0: Does the Democratic Party actually need to embrace the moniker of socialism, lean into it?
1: No, but I think we have to understand that people do not believe that this version of capitalism has worked.
2: We need to abolish pre-check. I've got like a million beefs with the airline industry and the process of having to fly. 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
6: All right, thank you, Scott Shannon. Thanks to all of you for being with us. Write down our toll-free telephone number if you want to be a part of the program. It's 800-941-SEAN if you want to join us. Linda, by the way, is working remote, and her microphone's not working today. How are we going to go a whole show, Jason and Katie, without Linda? An entire show without her weighing in or me aggravating her or her getting aggravated at something I'm saying. I was going to bring up again Taylor Swift's wedding, just to annoy her. I mean, that's as predictable as the day is long, right?
7: They're doing rehearsals today.
6: Oh, they're doing at Madison Square Garden?
7: Mm-hmm.
6: So, you know, there have been some people that have been speculating that this is a head fake. I've never thought this is a head fake. I've always thought this is real. And
7: did you not think they weren't going to get married?
6: No, I knew they were going to get married. The head fake meaning that it's not at Madison Square Garden and they're acting like it is, and then it would take place at some other location. But all indications are, according to friends of mine that live in New York, Madison Square Garden is like surrounded by, you know, massive trucks, and it's going to be this huge ordeal. And I guess, you know, some people are complaining about it. Is the wedding, when is it? Tomorrow, right? I guess that wedding's tomorrow?
7: Yeah, I believe it is tomorrow.
6: Yeah. I'm not really sure why people, you know, are so worked up about it. It makes no sense to me at all. As far as I'm concerned, is two people, they met, they fell in love, they're having a big wedding, it's their wedding, they planned it, they can afford Madison Square Garden. I can only imagine what the cost of renting out Madison Square Garden is. And, you know, why would anyone wish them anything other than the best, unless you're just a jackass that wishes, you know, the worst on people? I'm just like, okay, so they're getting married. Why not wish them the best? I mean, life is hard enough. And these are like, how many great moments in life or moments that you want to be memorable do people actually get to have in their life? You never know, you know, at any point, you know, all of us are subject to, you know, saying goodbye and heading to the next life. So when you have the good moments in life, you ought to be able to celebrate it the way you want to celebrate it. And if you can afford Madison Square Garden, then good for you.
7: You hear that sound?
6: Katie, what?
7: You hear that sound?
6: Yeah,
7: steam,
6: what is that?
7: Coming out of Linda's head listening to this, okay? You're probably going to get
6: it's not as
7: laced
6: fun.
7: Text in the next 2 minutes.
6: No, it's not as fun if she's not responding to it. Because the only reason I brought it up yesterday, because I knew it would piss her off. I just knew it. This, she likes to start the show every day and try to get me mad. She swears I do a better show if I'm angry before the show. I don't agree with that.
7: You're very petty. I think people, you know that. You're very petty.
6: Who's very petty?
7: Both of you are very petty. You're Tom Petty. She's Richard Petty. You're just both petty.
6: Man. All right. We got a lot to get to today. There is now the emergence of a completely new paradigm, a new model. These are, as I've been saying, these are uncharted waters. This midterm election year is the single most unpredictable midterm election year. If anyone tells you otherwise, they don't know what the hell they're talking about. That I've ever seen in my lifetime. And it's unpredictable because there's never been a party that has been taken over by the most radical, the most extreme elements. And there's this other part that I keep pointing out that I don't think that people are paying enough attention to. And that is that the other Democrats that normally would say, you're crazy, this is nuts, no, you shouldn't be anti-Semitic, no, the Green New Deal, we can't afford it, no, socialism doesn't work, there's nobody but John Fetterman, and apparently now Joe Manchin, who's not in the Senate anymore, has joined with Fetterman. I think he's telling Fetterman to just get the hell out of the Democratic Party because they've gone so nuts. And for years, when he was in the Senate, I mean, he was being pushed in the same direction. So it's like all bets are off. Now, if you look at historical trends, the party in power, that would be Donald Trump's party, the Republican Party, historically, they tend to lose seats in the House and the Senate in midterm election years. But this is not your normal midterm election year. You now have look, not only do you have, and I won't go through chapter and verse on Graham Platner. I won't go through chapter and verse on six gender. God is non-binary and he's championing the right of biological men to have access to abortion, Tallarico. Or El Sayed out there campaigning with Hassan Piker, who, you know, proudly, you know, went out there and claims that America deserved 9/11. Not only was he campaigning with, how did this guy become like the Democratic star that's out on the campaign trail for many of these Democrats? Because the same guy was out there for this Malak Kiros, who won in Colorado. And we're going to get into Colorado and what's going on out there as well. But this is now like a cancer growing within the Democratic Party, but it's a cancer that's not being addressed. Usually, I mean, if there is a cancer, you address it. You know, there was a time where there were Democrats that would speak out against, you know, virulent anti-Semitism. I don't hear any Democrats speaking out against those that have radical anti-Semitic views anymore. I don't hear a single one of them. I mean, you listen to this woman, Kiros, you know, bragging about the socialist takeover of the Democratic Party. We'll get into that later in the program. She's saying that we're not going to wait to abolish ICE, wants Medicare for all. You go through, you know, the record, for example. You know, New York is okay. You think, well, New York is New York. New York elected Mamdani. I had this debate last night on TV with comrade Bill de Blasio. I mean, compared to Mamdani, he's a moderate. Now, we'll play this interview, this debate that we had last night, because it was very hard to pin him down and get a straight answer as to whether or not he will be voting, you know, for this. What's the name of the woman? Chevalier is, how do you pronounce her name? That is, what's up? Chevalier. Okay. I don't want to mispronounce people's names. They think you do it on purpose. I'm not doing it on purpose. So she was able, along with the other two people that were endorsed by Mamdani, to unseat a long term serving member of Congress in these primaries that took place on Tuesday in New York City, or in New York. And, you know, this is a person that ran on a platform that called for the government to seize the means of production, the government to seize private property, the government to seize people's private homes. She has called for the police to be completely abolished. She wants to abolish America's prisons, abolish America's borders. I don't even know what that means, that what we are just an open border country. Anybody can come in any place, anywhere, anytime. I mean, this is insanity.

that not one Democrat in New York, Chuck Schumer, Hakeem Jeffries, I think, actually congratulated her. Chuck Schumer hasn't said anything. What Chuck Schumer and Hakeem Jeffries have not figured out yet, and I'll figure it out for them, and I'll be on the record saying this, they've just not figured out that their days are numbered. They're done, because they are next on the list of people that are going to be primaried and pretty much kicked out of the party. Now, you probably will have a move by Chuck Schumer. Oh, I'm 75. I've had a great career. I don't want to run for office anymore. Because he knows if AOC or an AOC-endorsed candidate, a Mamdani-endorsed candidate, were to ever run against him in a primary in New York, there's not a shot in hell that he's going to win. And for Hakeem Jeffries to congratulate this crazy lady, and by the way, there were two other crazy people, that's not the only one, tells you that they are living in a state of fear. When there's not a single member of the Democratic Party that will dare criticize Graham Plattner and everything we have told you about him, or El Sayed, who's out there campaigning with Hassan Piker, who says America deserved 9/11, or, you know, six gender Tellerico and God is non-binary Tellerico and, you know, every other bizarre position of Tellerico. It just describes the current state of the Democratic Party. So what does this mean? It means that this is not only an unpredictable year, but these are kind of uncharted waters. And I can't think of a time in the last 150 years where a party has gone this radical and this extreme. Now, there are some people predicting, I think James Carville was one of them, that, well, maybe a third party is going to emerge. There's no third party that I can see emerging that's going to be an antidote to this radicalism that is now a cancer that is spreading cross country. I mean, it's not just New York. Now we're looking at Maine. Now we're looking at Michigan. Now we're looking even at Texas. Then we're looking at Colorado. And I think the bigger part of this is, where's the rest of the Democratic Party? Where are the people that don't really want a guy that had a Nazi tattoo for 20 years running for the U.S. Senate in Maine against Susan Collins? You know, where's that Me Too movement of the Democratic Party that would, you know, go absolutely ballistic if any Republican ever attacked any woman that was a victim of sexual assault or even rape? Because that's Graham Plattner, or hung out and put pictures of himself on a towel that is known where young people hang out, and all the communications that he won't release, which we could only imagine the reason why. And so this is now the party of, you know, it's just not a party that I recognize. And now they're embracing full-blown socialism. A new poll shows that this Democratic Socialist of America supporters are now, quote, rich, white, college-educated liberals. What that really means, a Pew Research poll had the highest support from white, younger, upper-income, college-educated party members, despite their claim of standing against the elite of society and for the working class. 4 in 10 upper-income Democrats also say they like Democratic Socialists, compared to 34% of middle-income Democrats and 24% of low-income Democrats. So what does this mean? This means that Republicans have, if they play this right, they have the best opportunity to way outperform any expectations that anybody is laying out for the midterms when that comes around in November. And we will be reminding you every day. And the only thing I'm asking this audience is to make a pledge that

0: in your heart, mind, and soul, you're going to vote this midterm. You're not going to let these lunatics take over our country. Look, as we now celebrate our 250th anniversary, this milestone is also a time to reflect on the enduring relationship that we have between our great country and Israel, one of our greatest allies of all time. President John F. Kennedy once said, quote, "Israel was not created in order to disappear. Israel will endure and flourish." Now, those words did capture the spirit of a young democracy determined to survive. Now, you have two nations, yeah, thousands of miles apart, but, you know, we are united by shared values of liberty and freedom and democracy and faith and freedom. And there are many countries that don't particularly like us. We have that in common. Anyway, so as we celebrate 250 years of independence, we are grateful for our partnership with the International Fellowship of Christians and Jews as we have been watching Israel fight for their very survival. All of these cluster bombs that have hit densely populated areas has resulted in great humanitarian need, food, water, shelter, clothing, you name it, they need it. 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Anything you can do to help the IFCJ is greatly needed and appreciated. They've set up a special website. 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
1: Trouble for Detroit Lions cornerback Terrion Arnold, who faces four counts of both kidnapping and armed robbery stemming from an incident that occurred in February. The charges carry a max sentence of life in prison. Arnold categorically denies his involvement. The Rays at home today saw Casey Legumina and Ian Seymour toss eight hitless innings before Craig Kimbrell allowed a Carter Jensen two-run homer in the ninth, Tampa beating Kansas City 13-2. The Cubs acquiring pitcher David Peterson from the Mets in return for minor league infielder Cole Mathis. Meanwhile, the Cubs have beaten the Mets three in a row in New York this week. Dansby Swanson has driven in 15 runs in those games. Here's manager Craig Counsell.
2: Got to work, figured some things out, hopefully, that he can sustain. And then, you know, he's bound to get hot. I mean, bound to, you know, be better.
1: The two teams finish up the series tonight. World Cup soccer for the U.S. this evening in L.A. as they meet Turkey to finish up group stage play. That's sports. I'm Frank Arity.
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1: All right, 25 now till the top of the hour, 800-941-SEAN, our number if you want to be a part of the program. 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I have a lot of Sig Sauers. I have the M17 pistol, you know, the same one that's carried by our brave men and women defending liberty, freedom around the world. 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It is the number one concealed carry pistol in the entire country. And frankly, we're a Sig Sauer family here on the Sean Hannity Show. 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Linda owns her P365 Rose Special Edition. 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For details today. One of the things I've been saying and that I'm standing by, I mean, after these three lunatics, one in New York, Hakeem Jeffries, you know, put out a nice tweet congratulating his new comrades that had been endorsed by Mamdani, Chuck Schumer has said nothing. What neither one of these guys know, they don't have any influence and they don't have any power. That's why I say minority leaders in name only. What they don't know and what they obviously are afraid of, and their fear is probably going to be realized sooner than later, is that their days are numbered. In the case of Schumer, his days in the Senate are numbered, and the days of Hakeem Jeffries in the House are numbered, because they, like so many other Democrats, they're going to be primaried. You know, this rise of radical socialism. Now, when you hear, and we played this earlier in the week, I won't play it again now, but, you know, Democrats from Connecticut like Chris Murphy, you know, as nutty as he's been, he's never been, you know, one of these crazy Mamdani squad, AOC, you know, Grandpa Bernie or Pocahontas kind of Democrats. He just hasn't. And now he's welcoming all of these new radicals to the Democratic Party with open arms. We played that this week. We look at the positions now that are becoming mainstream in the Democratic Party, along with adopting this virulent anti-Semitism, which we have chronicled a lot on the show. Look at Graham Plattner, for example. He just came out and he said, "I don't think men playing in women's sports should be banned." Here's what he said.
2: That's going to be a state question.
3: It's a state question, but I'm running for federal office.
2: But you don't have an opinion on whether, what you think, whether transgender girls should play high school sports or whether they should be banned.
3: I do not think they should be banned. I think banning people from playing in sports in the gender that they see themselves as and identify as, doing that in a wholesale way is going to be restrictive of people's rights.
1: That is why I think the odds of Graham Plattner winning in the state of Maine are pretty low. Just like six-gender Tellerico, or Tellerico out there saying God is non-binary, or advocating, you know, the or championing the rights, well, not only for men to biological men to play women's sports, but also championing the rights of biological men to have access to abortion. Now, I don't know. Maybe it's just me. Maybe I just missed the boat on this, but I didn't know. I wasn't taught in school that biological men were capable of giving birth to children. Now, if something has changed and I'm not up to speed on it and you happen to know the answer to it, please let me know, because I don't know the answer to that. You know, and then, of course, they're pushing for universal everything, cradle to grave everything. An interesting answer from Zoran, Marxist Kami Mamdani. Now, this is one of the things about socialism that a lot of people don't pay a lot of attention to, is they expect a lot of sacrifice from people, and you have to wonder why. Like, for example, New York City residents now are finding out what Mamdani meant when he promised that they'd soon be feeling, quote, the warmth of collectivism. Now, the Northeast has a heat wave going on, and I don't know, temperatures expected to hit well over 100 degrees today. And, you know, Marxist Mamdani, you know, sent out a heat wave alert this morning, warning his constituents that unless they cut back on air conditioning, that New York City's power grid might collapse. And that sparked a viral outrage when he responded to the heat wave by instructing residents, sounds like Jimmy Carter, put on a sweater, lower the temperature in your house, because we don't have enough oil to heat our homes, and you've got to sacrifice. So Mamdani actually said, and he's asking business owners to set their thermostats to 78 degrees. Now, I live in the free state of Florida, and at this time of year, yeah, temperatures where I live, because I'm fairly coastal, live pretty close to, I'm near the coast, you know, it gets to 95. You get a coastal breeze, which kind of lowers the temperature. If you live more inland in Florida, it can get over 100 degrees. It can be really hot. You know, I like my air conditioner at 70 degrees. You know, Jason, what do you like your temperature set at home? What do you like the temperature at?
4: Usually about 72, 73, 74 degrees.
1: All right. So most people want it, you know, a nice, cool room. You know, some people may want 68. Some people might want 70, like me. Some people might want 73. Nobody wants in the middle of summer, when it's 100 degrees outside, to have to set their thermostat to 78 degrees. Here's what he said.
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6: We'll ask private companies to sacrifice, just as private citizens must do. 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
1: He's talking about in the middle of winter. And he's telling Americans, that was Jimmy Carter telling Americans to wear sweaters. No, thank you. Now, you have the New York City Democratic Socialist co-chair, a guy by the name of Gustavo Gordillo, saying that we will be trying to influence the next presidential primary, and we'd be thrilled if AOC does enter the race. Here's what he said.
7: Do you think it's too early for me to ask if the path to the presidency for a Democrat is going to run through DSA?
8: I think that we will be trying to influence the next presidential primary. And it's still too soon to say how.
7: To say who?
8: Yeah, to say who. You know, I think that many in the organization would be very thrilled if Alexandria Ocasio-Cortez ended up running. But ultimately, that's her decision, and we'll be in conversation.
1: I know that Tellerico says that God is non-binary, and all these years that I prayed the Lord's Prayer, which starts with Our Father, and I don't know how he reads the Lord's Prayer or says the Lord's Prayer, but or if he even does say the Lord's Prayer, but it's very bizarre. And anyway, so Gustavo is, you know, he also said, if I can pray, my prayer is I want AOC to be their candidate. Now, I might be wrong. I wanted Jasmine Crockett to win in Texas. And then it ends up Tallarico wins. I didn't know that much about Tallarico. And then the more I learn about Tallarico, the more I'm convinced that he's going to be, you know, more easy to beat. Anyway, here's Gustavo Cordillo, again, the NYC Democratic Socialist of America co-chair, not allowing Palestinians to speak at the DNC convention. Here's what he said.
7: DSA see a window there to communicate with, to work with a figure like Harris, who angered and outraged so many of your members. Where does that relationship go?
8: I'll say that we really prioritized the congressional races this cycle because we knew that our performance in these races would become the measure of our power, and it would influence how the political establishment orients toward us. After we won the mayoral race, we saw in New York State figures like Kathy Hochul, who were really, you know, had been aligned with the establishment, they started to adopt some of our platform. We were able to reach a major step toward universal child care, I think, as a result of that election. And it's not surprising to me that now that we have so many more electoral victories under our belt, that people are trying to learn from that, I hope. But I think it's still too early to say, you know, there were huge mistakes made, I think, in the 2024 presidential race, you know, not even allowing a Palestinian to speak at the DNC convention is something that people will not soon forget. So having conversations, I think, is always welcome, but it's really seeing if they lead to action.
1: And we'll see where that heads. Now, here's the, again, now we go back to the interesting part. Ro Khanna always kind of wanted to portray himself as a somewhat moderate Democrat. And for Ro Khanna now to come out, he seems to be going full bore radical leftist, just like apparently Kamala Harris is now reaching out to Mamdani and trying to, you know, garner favor with him. And I think you're going to see a lot more of this, and that is that they want to reach out to the Democratic Socialists of America and get their support. But here's Ro Khanna.
9: Yesterday was a big night for progressives. Colorado shows a new generation of progressives like Milad are building a new and bold Democratic Party. It's time for the old guard to step aside. A lot of people are asking me what I make of these progressive wins. I say the era of cliches that politicians deliver with charisma and charm is over. This is a time for courage. Voters want to know where you stand on the tough issues and whether you will fight for real change in our unfair and lopsided economic and political system. Are you for single-payer health care? For taxing the wealth of billionaires? For stopping these foreign wars? For recognizing the genocide in Gaza? For abolishing and replacing ICE? For workers over AI? For money out of politics? This is not an age for triangulation or obfuscation. We're in a moment of transformational change in this country, and I'm calling on our party to listen to voters demanding more from us.
1: Here's what they've not factored in. They have not factored in that most Americans are watching this madness unfold and defund the police. Again, you go back to this woman that won in New York and the people that have been endorsed by Mamdani. And you listen to the positions that they have taken. And, you know, then you listen, then you just pay very close attention. A person that, you know, called for the government to seize means of production, people's homes, no private property, police abolish them, abolish America's prisons, abolish borders, don't deport anybody, even somebody convicted of rape and murder that's here illegally, celebrating October 7th, et cetera, et cetera. So now there's not a single Democrat but for John Fetterman that'll dare speak out against him. So what impact does that have on an election? And if you can you name any midterm election where these circumstances ever existed like this before? Now, the Democratic Socialist Communists that won you know, this primary says, she, by the way, this is after Hakeem Jeffries endorsed her. Now she says, no, she doesn't support Hakeem Jeffries as the leader of the Democratic Party. I mean, you can't make that. That's, I guess, the thanks you get for, you know, for Hakeem Jeffries pretty much selling out any past belief that he might have had. You know, add to that, of course, the, you know, position on open borders and you know, defund and dismantle and no bail laws. And, you know, they don't want energy dominance or energy independence. By the way, Tim Walz, Tampon Tim, apparently the Minnesota Board of Pardons has cleared a convicted illegal alien child sex offender that was facing deportation. Great job, Tampon Tim. I mean, only Tim Walz would take that position. The New York Times actually today pointed out that employment figures for June show that America's economy continues to stride past obstacles, including the inflationary pressures of this conflict with Iran. By the way, the price of a barrel of oil today was $68 a barrel. At its height, it was $126. The president's demanding oil companies lower those prices sooner than later. Unemployment fell today, and what they pointed out in the New York Times that, you know, that the resilience of the American economy and the unemployment rate has now been at or below 4.5% since October 2021, the longest streak of low unemployment since the long expansion in the late 1960s. Oh, and wait till John, wait till President Trump's, you know, all that money comes on board. Joe Manchin advising John Fetterman to leave the Democratic Party. That's a lot coming from him. That means a lot, in my view. Anyway, 800-941-SHAWN is a number. You want to be a part of the program. 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
28: Hey, it's Jeff, and I have a very special event coming up that I'd like to talk to you about today. 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
0: I'm Elaine Lee Irvin. Here's what's trending on WHO. The temporary suspension of U.S. tariffs on phosphate fertilizer from Morocco should improve the availability to farmers. However, a key ingredient has been delayed in the Strait of Hormuz.
2: When we look at sulfuric acid pricing across the world right now, we're touching absolute all-time highs. Supply is very tight.
0: John King of Ground Level Dispatch, he says more supply of sulfuric acid is needed to bring down the overall cost of fertilizer. King was interviewed by Bob Quinn on The Big Show. The property manager of a central Iowa apartment complex has been accused of stealing more than $167,000 in tenants' rent money. Polk County charging documents show 44-year-old Brooke Jones was arrested Wednesday on charges of felony theft, money laundering, forgery, and fraudulent practice. Our top national stories.
3: A sweltering heat dome is smothering the eastern part of the United States through the July 4th holiday weekend. Temperatures are expected to intensify across the Northeast today, with major cities like New York, Philadelphia, and Washington all seeing heat levels above average. New England could see temperatures near the triple digits as far north as Maine. Much of the same is expected tomorrow. U.S.-Iran peace talks are being paused for the funeral of Iran's former supreme leader, killed in U.S.-Israeli strikes during the opening of the war. Millions are expected to turn out for Ali Khamenei's funeral events, which begin on Saturday in Tehran. An Iranian military commander warned the U.S. and Israel about any attacks against Iran during this period. Minions and Monsters is already raking in the money at the box office. The seventh installment in the Despicable Me franchise made over $14 million on its opening day Wednesday. It is expected to make between $80 and $90 million over the extended holiday weekend. I'm Rob Martin.
0: I'm Elaine Lee Irvin. Our next update in 30 minutes. Breaking news and severe weather as it happens on Des Moines News, Weather, and Traffic Station, News Radio 1040 WHO.
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0: Does the Democratic Party actually need to embrace the moniker of socialism, lean into it?
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6: All right, thanks, Scott. Sean, in hour two, Sean Hannity Show, toll free. It is 800-941-SEAN if you want to be a part of the program. Not only has this movement that started with Mamdani and the squad and AOC, you know, it's spreading like a cancer well within the Democratic Party, now spreading across the country. You know, leading to Graham Plattner, Nazi tattoos, Tallarico, you know, six genders, God is non-binary. And by the way, he's fighting and championing the right of men to have access, biological men to have access to abortion. Maybe somebody can call in and explain that to me. 800-941-SEAN. Please let us know. If you know what the other four genders are, please let us know. But then you've got El Sayed, who's out there campaigning with the likes of Hassan Piker, who blamed America for 9/11, but not the only one. Hassan Piker was also out in Colorado. Now is this radical socialist takeover of the Democratic Party now growing, with the silence deafening of other Democrats, with the exception of John Fetterman. One has to wonder how this is all going to play out. I don't think anyone can predict with any degree of certainty how in the end it all plays out. We are going to start now. We're going to talk for a second to Congressman Gabe Evans of Colorado's 8th District, but I got to get his opinion first on this woman, Malat Quiros, who, you know, she pretty much wants to, just like Mamdani, just like AOC, just like Bernie and Pocahontas and Plattner and the rest of them. She wants to upend America as we know it, capitalism as we know it, cradle to grave, womb to tomb, new Green Deal socialism everywhere. Of course, she is part of the group. She wants to get rid of ICE, make all illegal immigrant citizens. You know, forget about the law, forget about borders, forget about sovereignty. They seem to be obsessed with, you know, again, kissing the ring of Hassan Piker. Why anyone would be out campaigning with somebody that said America deserved 9/11 is beyond any comprehension I have. But anyway, so people that love communism bragged about communist Cuba, communist China, but definitely not values that Americans are used to, nor is it what Americans, I think, previously have expected from the Democratic Party. And again, then you go to the issue of, well, where's Chuck Schumer? She has now come out and said in her particular case that she doesn't even want Hakeem Jeffries as the minority leader in the House, or majority, if God forbid they ever want it, God help us. But anyway, it is, and of course she hates Israel. Quiros was fired from her job as a corporate attorney due to an obsessive, you know, public hatred of Israel. She apparently thinks that the Jewish people and the people in Israel had it coming on October 7th. Let's go to the audio tape. This is Malat Quiros bragging about the socialist takeover of the Democratic Party after the other night. Then she goes on to say after that, we will not wait to abolish ICE and pass Medicare for all.
7: We will not wait. We will not wait to take the fight to Donald Trump.
6: problem is we do have something in this country called the Supremacy Clause. And unfortunately for her, she's not going to be able to do a thing about it. Anyway, here to weigh in on this from Colorado, who's in his own race, a combat veteran, Congressman Gabe Evans is with us. He's with Colorado's 8th District. Before I get to your race, and your race is just as important, and you're running against the nut job too, but what do you make of what has happened that this kind of cancer now has spread throughout the entire Democratic Party?
8: Yeah, well, good to be on with you. Again, so I'm Colorado's 8th District. That's the next district immediately north of our new Squad 3.0 member, likely to be Milot Kiros down in Denver. And so she and my opponent, they're two peas in a pod. They're two New York socialists that got dispatched out to other parts of the country where they think they might be able to make inroads in the local communities, spreading their socialist lies. They stand exactly on the, the same place on all the issues. My opponent wrote an essay in 2014 saying Jesus is socialist. He's gone to students for Palestinian justice rallies, advocated for banning oil and gas, wants to confiscate people's natural gas stoves and furnaces. They've made it harder to produce American energy, gasoline and diesel fuel, here in Colorado than in California. And then you get into all of the climate change, Green New Deal, mandatory veganism, calling farmers and ranchers horrific, calling for vice taxes on meat, dairy, and eggs. And we can see the results of this socialism in Colorado. Colorado has unfortunately been ruled by the socialists for the last 8 years. They've given us the most empty downtown of any major city in America in downtown Denver. And part of that, 10 years ago, 35% of downtown Denver was energy companies. Now it's 7%. Because they've chased.
6: Let me play a couple of clips. You're running against this guy called Manny Rutenel. I hope I pronounced his name right. I'm not trying to mispronounce it. I have clips.

0: The National Weather Service in Des Moines has issued a flash flood warning for North Central Polk County in Central Iowa, Southeastern Story County in Central Iowa, until 2 a.m. At 8:13 p.m., Doppler radar and automated rain gauges indicated thunderstorms producing heavy rain across the warned area. Between 2 and 3.5 inches of rain have fallen in some places. Additional rainfall amounts of 1 to 2.5 inches are possible in the warned area as additional rainfall moves over the area. Flash flooding is ongoing or expected to begin shortly. Hazard: flash flooding caused by thunderstorms. Source: radar and automated gauges. The following impacts are expected: flash flooding of small creeks and streams, urban areas, highways, streets and underpasses, as well as other poor drainage and low-lying areas. Some locations that will experience flash flooding include Huxley, Maxwell, Cambridge and Allaman. Be especially cautious at night when it is harder to recognize the dangers of flooding. For the latest stream observations and forecasts, refer to weather.gov/Des Moines/water. Turn around, don't drown when encountering flooded roads. Most flood deaths occur in vehicles.
1: But what we're seeing right now is an administration that is more hell-bent on cutting costs by gutting Medicaid programs that people so desperately need.
2: What should voters read into your refusal to answer that question about whether or not there should be work requirements for Medicaid?
1: Look, Kyle, I'm interested in looking at policies in a holistic fashion.
3: All right, so this is your opponent. Now, as I look at your district, it's kind of marginal. It is Colorado. There are not there's been a lot of gerrymandering in your state. How do you think this plays out in Colorado? Because I got to believe that independent voters in Colorado, I don't think they're going to

0: our economy and public safety and every other metric you want to look at. This is what socialism brings. It brings failure and it brings a more expensive, less safe life.
1: All right, quick break. Right back. We'll continue more with Congressman Gabe Evans. He's with Colorado's 8th District running against one of these radical extreme leftists. More with Gabe Evans on the other side. Then your call's coming up. 800-941-SHAWN if you want to be a part of the program. All right, let me tell you something. When you sign your insurance policy, guess what? 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
1: Born on America's darkest day, 9/11/01, the Tunnel to Towers Foundation, they have been helping American heroes ever since. And that means heroes like U.S. Army Sergeant William Bernard McKenna. Motivated by the tragedy of 9/11, he enlisted. He served two tours of duty in Iraq, where he was exposed daily to toxic chemicals from those burn pits. Now, less than a year after returning from his final tour, he lost his life to T-cell lymphoma. He left behind his devoted wife, Dina, their two daughters. Now, his wife, Dina, continues to fight tirelessly for veterans exposed to burn pits. Now, the Tunnel to Towers Foundation honored William's memory and his family's sacrifice. They paid off their mortgage. 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

0: Colorado Final Moments with Congressman Gabe Evans. He's with Colorado's 8th District. And like many people now running against one of these radicalized leftists that now seem to dominate and have taken over the once somewhat normal Democratic Party. I never thought they were that normal, but this is extremism at a level I never expected in my life. All right, so far, how do you think that your campaign is going? What is the reaction to your opponent, Ben? You know, I remember the days when Colorado was a pretty red state. I mean, it's decades ago, but it used to be reliably red. What happened?
1: Yeah, so I was born and raised in Colorado. After I spent 12 years in the Army and another 10 years as a police officer in the Denver metro area, that's when I got into politics because of exactly what you described. I watched the Democrats take over Colorado, and then I watched the socialists take over the Democrat Party in Colorado, and that's what we're fighting back against right now in Colorado. And the good news is I think people are starting to pay attention. My seat, Colorado 8, North Denver suburbs, I was the only Republican in the nation in 2024 to beat an incumbent Democrat in a blue state. And we did that just by talking common sense. We talked about public safety. We talked about how Colorado, right now, today, we are one of just a handful of states in the nation where fentanyl overdose death rates and other illegal drug death rates continue to go up because state Democrats, who are now state socialists, absolutely refuse to work with federal law enforcement to get drug dealers and cartel members and gangbangers and car thieves out of our community. Crime's getting worse in Colorado. Denver's homicide rate up 50% this year compared to this time last year. People don't like that stuff, and so I can speak to the common sense results that I've delivered, and when you do that contrast for America and you show folks where the other side is, that's how we're going to hold my seat and grow the margins.
0: Okay, so this guy was once apparently arrested for storming a football field protesting oil and gas and now running in a district that is a major oil and gas producer, and he has a rich history of this vegan activism and repeatedly attacked animal agriculture. Isn't that a big part of the economic engine of Colorado?
1: That's the big part of the economic engine, not just of the state, but particularly my district. You got 435 members of Congress. My district makes 4% of all U.S. crude oil. We make a third to a half of the daily fuels, gasoline, diesel, and jet fuel. A third to a half of that comes directly out of my district from the oil field in the north to the refineries in the south. We have a pipeline that goes directly to Denver International Airport, the third busiest airport in the nation. That's all locally produced fuels. Those are all things my opponent has fought to ban. If he can't ban them, he puts millions, hundreds of millions, actually, of taxes and fees on them. Again, it is more expensive to produce gasoline and diesel fuel and jet fuel in Colorado than it is even in California because of the regulatory costs he's imposed on people. When he's not doing that, he's trying to confiscate your natural gas stove or your natural gas furnace and make you pay more money for energy you didn't choose that's less reliable.
0: Wow.
1: Destroying our economy.
0: We're going to follow your race very, very closely. We're going to follow this woman very, very closely and see how this all plays out. But certainly the rise of the radical left is real, and it's now happening in state after state. Anyway, Congressman Gabe Evans, we really want you to win this race. We'll pay attention to it. We appreciate your time. Thanks for being with us.
1: ElectGabeEvans.com. Go check me out. Thanks for having me on.

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10: Caffeine can be really good for you and help a lot of things, and caffeine can be kind of bad for you.
11: It's a drug, and in its pure form, Chuck, yeah. It is a bitter-tasting crystalline powder.
10: Naturally, it's in the coffee bean and in chocolate and tea, but it's also added artificially in things like soda. Your body is enjoying the caffeine. It's blocking that adenosine. You're going to feel alert and awake. It's got that adrenaline going, and it's rewarding you with the dopamine. I mentioned the vicious cycle, the inevitable crash.
11: Right.
10: Like any stimulant drug, and you want more of it. Eventually, it's going to affect your sleep patterns. All right, how about some health benefits?
11: Right.
10: They found everything from not develop Parkinson's disease to dropping your risk of various cancers.
11: Well, coffee actually is shown to reduce your risk of diabetes.
10: 4 cups a day, 50% less chance of mouth and throat cancer.
11: You should eat more grapefruit because grapefruit contains something called narigin, and it actually slows the removal of caffeine from your brain.
10: Okay.
11: So you enjoy its effects longer.
10: Nice.
11: Yeah.
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10: We're talking about peacocks.
11: A peacock is specifically the male. The peahen is the female. They are not native to the United States, although they thrive in coastal, warmish areas.
10: So when you see that thing fully displayed, when that peacock wants to have a little good time with a peahen, that thing may go 5 to 7 feet in every direction.
11: That's the whole point of those feathers. Again, the peacocks will use it to try to ward off or intimidate trespassers in their territory, but for the most part, the whole thing is to impress the peahens.
10: And they will shake those feathers, and the shaking isn't just like, hey, look how pretty.
11: Mm-hmm.
10: Science has discovered semi-recently those vibrations are in lockstep with the peafowl's head feathers that they used to think were just for show, but
11: mm-hmm.
10: now they realize they vibrate at the same intensity and that they can actually, you know, sort of feel when those tail feathers are vibrating in their direction. attention through their head feathers.
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0: Sean's got more behind-the-scenes information, more contacts than anybody, more friends behind the curtain. 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
1: All right, 25 now till the top of the hour, 800-941-SEAN, our number. You want to be a part of the program as we now celebrate our 250th anniversary. This historic milestone is also a time to reflect on what has been and continues to be an enduring relationship between U.S. and Israel. Has always been one of our greatest allies, most reliable allies. President Kennedy once said, quote, "Israel was not created in order to disappear. Israel will endure and flourish." And those words did capture the spirit of a young democracy determined to survive. Now, two nations, thousands of miles apart, united by shared values of liberty, freedom, democracy, faith, resilience. And as we now celebrate our 250th year, our 250 years of independence, they still are under fire. I mean, they've been targeted, densely populated areas of people. And, you know, there's been so much humanitarian need because of, you know, homes being destroyed, people needing bare necessities and food and water and medicines and clothing and housing, you name it, they need it. And that's where we have proudly partnered with the International Fellowship of Christians and Jews. And whatever you can do, they're on the ground every day helping people in need. You know, please go to the special website they set up. They'll send you a USA Israel flag pin. It's flagpinifcj.org. That's flagpinifcj.org. So, you know, what has happened? I used to refer to former New York City Mayor Bill de Blasio as Comrade de Blasio. And I said it kind of affectionately because he was pretty radical left wing. Compared to Mamdani, he's almost a moderate, for crying out loud. And so we had him on last night and we were discussing the three candidates that were endorsed by Mamdani that took on incumbent congresspeople. That it kind of shocked and the core of the Democratic establishment. And, for example, I went over the track record of some of them. For example, one of the people that won, unseated, a long-term serving member of Congress. But, by the way, 15 terms. I mean, 15 years. That's a long time. A woman that's saying she wants to seize the means of production. She wants to seize private property in people's homes. She has called for the complete abolishment of the police. She wants to abolish America's prisons completely, America's borders completely. She doesn't want anybody deported, not even criminal illegals convicted of rape and murder. This is a woman that the day after October 7th literally attended a pro-Hamas rally in Times Square in New York, you know, bragging once that, you know, using the American flag to wipe her hands. So we're going to play this interview because I think it's very revealing that a guy that never advocated this as radical as he was, and I thought he's pretty radical, in his career would vote for her. And it took a lot for me to get that answer out of him. Listen.
2: Let's take a look at the three candidates that your friend, Zoran Marxist Commie Mamdani, supported.
3: I like that you give him two middle names there, two middle names.
2: Well, I only gave you one. Maybe that means I like him more. I don't know. I kind of like you more because you're more willing to come on the program. Let me go through the record, for example, of one of the people that he helped elect. And this woman, Darlazia, whatever her name, Chevalier, here are her positions. Because I think people need to really understand fundamentally where they stay. She, you know, again, they call themselves Democratic Socialists, but she wants to abolish the police completely. Let's go through it all. She wants to abolish America's prisons completely. She wants no American borders completely. She doesn't want anybody deported, even people, illegals, convicted of murder and rape. A day after October the 7th, she showed up at a pro-Hamas rally in Times Square. That would be the equivalent of losing 40,000 Americans in a day if you extrapolate out the population. Brags about using the American flag to wipe her hands. Is that your party? Is that who you are? Would you vote for her?
3: Sean, the question is, why did the people of that district vote for her?
2: No. Tell you that's why. Your question. I asked you a different question. My question is,
3: Look, she's the Democratic nominee.
2: Hang on. Would you vote for her?
3: She is the Democratic nominee. I would vote for her, yes. But let me tell you what's going on here. Because you can do your list. Sean, you can do your list. But
2: I'm
3: what's really happening is she spoke out against what America's been doing in the Middle East, and a lot of Americans, Sean, a clear majority of Americans do not think we should be in a war with Iran, including a lot of people who supported Donald Trump. A clear majority of Americans think that what the Netanyahu government has done in Israel to the Palestinian people is wrong, and America should not be supporting it. So listen,
2: wait, I'm just, let me finish.
3: We're not talking about Israel. She won.
2: No. We're not talking about Israel.
3: No, but wait. The question is, Sean, just give me a second.
2: She wants to abolish the police. She wants no borders. She wants illegals that commit murder and rape to not go to prison. And I'm asking you. You are the mayor of New York City. I'm asking you if you would vote for this lady, and you're telling me yes? You'd vote for this lunatic?
3: Yeah, and I'll tell you what. I'll tell you why. No, I don't think she's a lunatic. I disagree with her. Sean, I can't believe you've never voted for someone you had some disagreements with. I disagree with her
2: like
3: on some things, but I want you, Sean, for you and your many, many viewers, this is what's going on in the Democratic Party. A lot of people who vote Democrat are saying, we want to see Democrats take on Trump, not wimp, cower before him. They think ICE is totally broken. I believe in secure borders. I don't believe in ICE. They think what we're doing in the Middle East is wrong. They think that nothing's being done to address the cost of living. You go down this list. When these candidates talk about Medicare for all, there's a whole lot of Americans who would like to have better health insurance, who can't make ends meet. So I think you should realize why people are voting for these progressive candidates because they represent change.
2: You would never abolish the police. You would secure the border. She wants to seize public property. She doesn't want public. She doesn't want private ownership of property. Now,
3: Sean,
2: you're telling me
3: a single member of Congress doesn't make those decisions.
2: You were the mayor of New York City. You're telling me that this does not seem so over the top that it's going to destroy your party. I think she, Mamdani, AOC, Bernie, Pocahontas, Mamdani, I think you guys are destroying your party. So I guess I'm okay with it.
3: Sean, first of all, Bernie Sanders is at this moment the most popular political figure in America. A lot of people who voted for Donald Trump would very comfortably vote for Bernie Sanders, too, because they want to see someone who's going to address the fact that their families are not doing well enough economically, and their kids don't have enough future economically. And Donald Trump has not given an answer. The war in Iran made things worse for our economy, made things worse for people trying to pay the bills at the kitchen table. So now you have a group of Democrats that say, we don't accept the status quo. We don't accept the big corporate donations. We don't want to go to the fancy cocktail parties.
2: We want to be a different
3: Democratic Party. And wait. That's a Democratic Party that can actually win. I said last year with Mamdani.
2: So you're saying to me, I want to be clear,
3: affordability, and that's actually how Democrats will win, because that's what Democrats have always supposed to have been about.
2: A Democratic Party that wants to completely abolish the police, that wants to abolish American borders. Hold on. That's what she stands for, and you said you'd vote for her. She doesn't want anybody deported. She doesn't want anybody deported.
3: Elizabeth Warren.
2: She wants to seize the means of production. And private property and private homes.
3: You can do this thing, my friend. You can do your list, but I want to bring you back to reality. If I did a list on Donald Trump, in 2016 or 2024, of every outrageous thing he called for, every outrageous thing he'd ever said, you'd say, this guy could never be president. But what he managed to do, to his credit, what he managed to do was say to people he was going to make fundamental change. The tables have turned, Sean. Now the American people want fundamental change from Donald Trump. That's why he's at 30% approval. And they're looking at Democrats who are not the standard issue, go along, get along, moderate Democrats. They're looking at people who actually might change things. So I don't think it's so surprising. It's a time where insurgency is happening on left and right. Sean,
2: you have yet to give me one item on Donald Trump's list. I keep telling you she wants to abolish the borders. She wants to abolish prisons. She would allow convicted murderers and rapists to stay in the country that are here illegally, and you'd vote for her. That is madness.
3: Listen, that is insanity. When I say Donald Trump's list,
2: what
3: in 2016 when he ran for president? No, when he ran for president, he said things that were overtly derogatory and divisive about different communities in this country.
2: What's this? Give me something on the list. You haven't named one thing.
3: Hold on.
2: Give me one thing on the list.
3: Hold on. He has denigrated our democratic institutions. He's taken us into a war that the American people don't want. You go down. No,
2: abolish police.
3: I'm only saying to you, if you went through the list of every outrageous thing Donald Trump's ever said or done, all the corruption he's now personally benefiting from in his family, you'd say, how on earth could this guy get elected anything? But the reality is people are not looking at those things. They're looking at who do they think will actually change a status quo that doesn't work for middle class and working class Americans.
2: I'm going to make a prediction.
3: That's where these new Democrats are actually onto something.
2: Okay, let me make a prediction. It might work in New York City, and New York City may go hard left, and places like Colorado may go hard left, and Washington State and California and New Jersey and Illinois. But I'm going to tell you what's going to happen. If you're looking for independents to vote for a platform that says the borders are open, we'll have no police, defund, dismantle, we'll take away private property, if you think that's a winning formula,
3: no.
2: Good luck.
3: That's not the platform.
2: I don't think it is.
3: That's not the platform. Look at Mom Donnie. Look
2: Here's
3: at Mom
2: my
3: Donnie.
2: List.
3: This is why Trump. This
2: I got
3: is
2: the
3: why.
2: List.
3: Wait a minute. This is why Trump. This is why Trump gets along with Mom Donnie, because he saw that Mom Donnie talked
2: they
3: about
2: don't get along.
3: The rent.
2: That's all an
3: he
2: act.
3: Talked about the.
2: I don't believe
3: wait,
2: it.
3: Wait. I believe Trump saw that Mom Donnie was onto something, and what Mom Donnie has talked about is not all those other things you say. He's talked about people being able to pay the rent, being able to afford to get on a bus, being able to afford childcare. He's done some real things on those things already. The point is, that's what Democrats are going to run on. If they have any sense, and I think we are getting finally some sense as a party, we're not going to be the party of the status quo. We're going to be the party that talks about real economic change and what people need at the kitchen table.
2: Are you going to be the party that's anti-Semitic? Are you going to be the party
3: Absolutely
2: that doesn't
3: not.
2: Like Israel?
3: Look, let me tell you, Sean, I've worked very closely with the Jewish community in the most Jewish city
2: I know
3: on
2: you
3: earth
2: have.
3: For years.
2: I
3: and
2: agree with you.
3: I believe I abhor
2: anti-Semitism. You're not
3: Mom
2: Donnie, I'll tell you that.
3: I abhor anti-Semitism. I also abhor what Netanyahu has done to the Palestinian people. And by the way, there's a huge percentage of Jewish people in New York City who feel the same way. So it's not, I mean, the American people believe what the Israeli government has done is wrong. And they don't believe we should be supporting
2: right.
3: it. So it's, you don't have to, you could be someone who believes in respecting all religions and faiths and ethnicities, but still say what that Israeli government has done is wrong.
2: Here's something that's even more dangerous for your party, and you could take this for what it's worth. It's coming from me. You probably won't believe me. The fact that people like Chuck Schumer, Hakeem Jeffries are supposed to be, quote, leaders in your party, won't stand up to this radicalism is going to destroy your party. And I'll say this. This midterm election, all bets are off. Because these are uncharted waters, and it's because of Graham Plattner, Tallarico, El Sayed, who's out campaigning with Hassan Piker, that said America deserved 9/11. That is going to hurt your party. No police will hurt your party. No borders will hurt your party. All of this take private property will hurt your party. I may be wrong. If I'm wrong, come back the day after Election Day and tell me I was wrong.
3: Sean, you are a student of history. The times we're living in now bear a striking resemblance to what our country was going through in the 1930s. It's not as dramatic as the Great Depression. But what is true is American families are hurting. You know it. They're hurting financially, economically, across the board. There's very few people mm-hmm. who feel secure. In that environment, people are looking for stronger voices. The things you just said were said about Franklin Roosevelt,
2: and you know
3: honestly.
2: What?
3: That he was some godless communist. Franklin Roosevelt gave us a country that worked, and you have to understand the voters are listening for who is going to deliver them some actual
2: change.
3: Then
2: why would Mom Donnie dox a guy like Ken Griffin, who is going to spend $6 billion in New York on business and chase him out of the city of New York?
3: Sean,
2: how stupid
3: he didn't,
2: is
3: Sean,
2: that?
3: But wait, this is another
2: yes,
3: great example.
2: Did.
3: The average, listen, a lot of your viewers, the average American, the average Republican, the average independent voter believes the rich are not paying their fair share of taxes. What Mom Donnie was saying is, how can a guy have a condo worth over $100 million? How can one individual have that and then not pay their fair share of taxes? Most Americans across the board ideologically agree with that.
2: He pays taxes. He pays taxes in New York.
3: But he does not pay his fair share of taxes overall.
2: Now he's
3: going to
2: spend the $6 billion in Florida.
1: All right, I know a lot of you want to respond to that. We'll do that in our final hour coming up, 800-941-SEAN, if you want to be a part of the program. But it shows me that the entire party now is being co-opted by the left. And this is why Hakeem Jeffries and Chuck Schumer, they're like, politically, you know, they're not going to be in power much longer. They're done. They're finished. They will be voted out. Look, it's no secret that some people still struggling financially. I know the economic news is getting better. Gas prices coming down. The job numbers, the best for six consecutive years, that came out earlier today. 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

When we come back, we'll talk to Ned Ryan, CEO of American Majority and director of the new documentary, The Thread of Liberty. 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
5: I'm Elaine Lee Irvin. Here's what's trending on WHO. The developer behind the formerly unfinished Estates of Waukee is on the hook for more than $17.7 million in debt after a federal bankruptcy investigation.
6: The DOJ says Jeff Ewing agreed to waive a bankruptcy discharge. That's after investigators found he transferred nearly $400,000 to companies he controlled in an effort to shield assets from creditors. Ewing and his wife filed for bankruptcy while construction was still underway at the 55 and older housing development that was never completed. I'm Terry Leahy.
5: The Waukee property is now complete and operating under new ownership. Former Iowa star Caitlin Clark is named a WNBA All-Star for the third year in a row. The former Dowling star is averaging a career-high 21 points a game for the Fever. Our top national stories.
7: A heat wave is bearing down on millions across the country ahead of the 4th of July weekend. Temperatures are expected to intensify across the Northeast today, with major cities like New York, Philadelphia, Washington, D.C. all seeing heat levels above average. New England could also see temperatures near the triple digits as far north as Maine. More of the same is expected tomorrow. Mitch McConnell's spokesperson is releasing a statement on McConnell's health. This comes as questions have been swirling about the former Senate Majority Leader's health after reports say he was found unconscious last month at his home due to a possible heart attack. In a statement released today, his team says Senator McConnell appreciates the outpouring of support he's receiving while he continues his recovery in the hospital. The World Cup's round of 32 continues today with one game already wrapped up. Spain beat Austria 3-0 in Inglewood, California to punch their ticket to the round of 16. Later tonight, Algeria and Switzerland will face off in Vancouver. I'm Rob Martin.
5: I'm Elaine Lee Irvin. Our next update in 30 minutes. Breaking news and severe weather as it happens on Des Moines News, Weather and Traffic Station, News Radio 1040 WHO.
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4: 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Coming up next, our final news roundup and information overload hour.
6: All right, news roundup and information overload hour. 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It's 800-941-SEAN if you want to be a part of the program. Tomorrow, we will be at Mount Rushmore. We'll be doing our radio program from there. We'll be doing TV actually for 2 hours tomorrow night from there. I am working on the 4th of July. I'll be in Washington, D.C., our nation's capital. For all the events that are happening there. I'm kind of excited to go to Mount Rushmore. I'm not sure how many of you have taken the time to actually go there. It is stunning. I've been there a number of times. My kids had over the years a number of athletic events that I would attend that were in, you know, the area. So, you know, we'd always take a trip over to Mount Rushmore. I mean, you just look at it and it's like, you know, one of these wonders, and you're like, how the heck did somebody, you know, get up on that mountain and carve out, you know, perfect portraits of, you know, all these great presidents? And of course, President Trump will be there, and he will be there on Saturday night, and I'll be part of the coverage of Fox and looking forward to all of it. I'm not sure how much time Americans are going to spend this 4th of July really, you know, pausing and reflecting and being introspective about the great gift that this country gives all of us every day. These are not words when I say it, but I just believe this is the greatest country God gave man. And it is so different than so many other countries. In that our founding document, our declaration, which is what our friends at Americans for Prosperity have been pushing for a long time. Read the declaration. You know, what makes us so different? You know, the idea that we believe that rights come from God directly, and that through the consent of the governed, meaning us, that these politicians are elected. In other words, natural rights. And you know, it's all in that document. It doesn't take that long to read the Declaration of Independence. And, you know, when you think of the sacrifice of so many over these 250 years for the cause of liberty and freedom, all the bumps in the road, all the difficulties we have faced, and yet we have endured and we continue to endure. There is no greater country on the face of the earth. And you know, as my friend Barry Farber said, I quoted this yesterday, he used to always say, and he was one of the great pioneers of talk radio, he would say, there's never been a country in the history of man that has accumulated more power and abused it less than the United States of America. Now, I don't know why, it's not to be arrogant on my part. I did add one little part to that. There's never been a country that has accumulated more power and used it for the advancement of the human condition than this country. And I believe all of that is rooted in this notion, this belief that rights come from God. And with that, you know, it's all predicated on the idea that you are free. It's predicated on the idea that God gives every human being talent when they're born, the word education, to bring forth from within. And if you bring that talent to fruition and you know, fight for your dreams and you work hard, I argue you cannot fail in America. That's what I argue. Anyway, occasionally I come across something that I think is worthwhile to look at. And with this being the 250th anniversary and the 4th of July on Saturday, there is a, you know, a new documentary that has come out. It's called The Thread of Liberty, Keeping Our Republic. It has incredible guests, writers, producers. Let me play the trailer for you. Here it is.
7: The founding of America makes you believe in providence, if you don't already.
8: Nearly 5,000 years of recorded experience said free people could not sustain self-government for long. Every republic had failed.
9: The framers of the Constitution took a trip through the graveyard of past constitutions, the 12 tablets of Rome, the Athenian Constitution, what we have of it. They looked at everything.
10: Their aim is to outdo the glory of Greece, outdo the glory of Rome.
11: And if they failed, what would happen? They would be hung as traitors.
12: This experiment in self-government is actually a blip in the broader scheme of recorded human history.
7: They knew how fragile this was.
13: The transformative thing about the Declaration was this idea that everyone is born with rights. Rights don't come down from on high. They're not granted to us from a king.
14: Our system of tripartite government, Bill of Rights, checks and balances, it almost doesn't exist anywhere else.
15: I'm Ned Ryan. Join me as we trace the thread of liberty and ask the most urgent question of our time. 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
6: All right, joining us now is Ned Ryan. He is the CEO of American Majority, the director of this new documentary, The Thread of Liberty. I think it really, you know, it's interesting because you interview people that I admire and respect a lot, people like Victor Davis Hanson and Larry Arn from Hillsdale College. Great historians, brilliant people. They understand our rich history and the reminder that rights come from God is a big part of this. And, you know, you remind me a little bit of some of the books Levin has written about, you know, liberty versus tyranny and some of the great philosophers that influenced our framers and founders that led to that declaration that later led to our Constitution. And anyway, I think it's worthwhile for people to see. Where can they find it?
16: They can go to Thread of Liberty, threadofliberty.com. We're going to go live tomorrow, Sean. We're throwing out the documentary for free for people to watch it. And really, you're right. We had some great guests, Victor Davis Hanson, Larry Arn, Paul Ray, Bill McClay out of Hillsdale as well. Just incredible observations, 85-minute documentary. And it really, the goal is just to begin a rebirth of instinctive patriotism across the board. You cannot love what you do not know. And I want people to fully understand what an incredible country we have. You keep on alluding to, right? Our rights come from a creator. The incredible thing about the free American Republic and its founding is our founders knew their history. They knew that most, if not all, republics in the past had failed. Yet they had this ambition that we are going to create a rights-based republic in which the people are sovereign.
6: What do you say to people that reject or resist the idea that America was founded on Judeo-Christian principles? Because I believe in all my heart, and it's very clear from the writings of our framers and founders, that, in fact, that is just a simple truth.
16: So Alexis de Tocqueville we use as a backdrop, and of course his great work, Democracy in America. So this young French aristocrat comes to America to study our prison system and then becomes fascinated, why is the American Republic working? So he sticks around for 9 months, travels 7,000 miles, and he made some startling observations. He's coming from France, where revolutions failed. He had family members that died. He thought religion and liberty would be at odds with each other. And he realized in the American Republic, they were actually intertwined. He also realized, after all of his observations, America's first political institution was religion. And the religion of which he was speaking, of course, is Christianity. And so he makes that observation. John Adams is very clear on this front, George Washington, that a republic can only survive with a moral and religious people. That's what John Adams said. And so they believed that virtue comes from religion, and the religion they were actually speaking of was Christianity. So if you want to take the time and actually go through the history of what they're saying and the observations, you can only come to the conclusion that the religion of which they speak is Christianity.
6: All right, quick break. We'll come right back. More with Ned Ryan, CEO of American Majority. And he has a new documentary out. It's called The Thread of Liberty, Keeping Our Republic. That will be out tomorrow. More details on that coming up. Listen, want to do something meaningful. And last thing, this Independence Day, on top of maybe watching Thread of Liberty, you could spend less than 10 minutes and read the entire Declaration of Independence. When's the last time you read it? Now, we have partnered with our friends at Americans for Prosperity. Now, they have launched what they're calling the Declaration Project. It is a nationwide effort to help Americans rediscover

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0: All right, $5 billion a day, $39 trillion in debt. 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

0: Moments with Ned Ryan. He has a new documentary out tomorrow. It's called The Threat of Liberty, Keeping Our Republic. I urge all of you to take a look at it, especially with the 4th of July being on Saturday. How do you juxtapose where we are right now with the Democratic Party that seems to have embraced this radical notion, this idea that seems to be the antithesis of liberty and freedom, the idea that government will create this womb to tomb, cradle to grave, you know, utopia, new green deal, whatever you want to call it. All of this has been tried in the past, historically, whatever name it's been given, whatever ism it's been called. It always ends the same way, as I often tell this audience. It ends with broken promises. They never are able to fulfill what they're going to give you, i.e. Mamdani free buses. You end up with more poverty than when you started. And then at some point, you do calculate a loss of freedom because you empowered a group of people to take from one group of citizens and redistribute to another group of citizens. So it seems that has gotten, you know, more popular within the Democratic Party than I've ever seen in my lifetime. How do you juxtapose that to the message you're sending in this documentary?
1: So there's a couple things I would argue, Sean. First of all, we're seeing the culmination of the last 100 years of progressivism, which is another form of collectivism, and now they're just going full bore communism. And it's the antithesis of the Constitutional Republic. And I think one of the great threats that we have in this country today is leaders not only like Mamdani, but others in Congress on the Democrat side. It's not love of country. They truly hate this country and the founders and the original intent and the Constitutional Republic. And I would argue one of the great challenges we face today is, how do you actually have a certain percentage of the population and people in positions of power that do not love this country? And if you cannot love this country, you're not going to defend it. You're not going to perpetuate it. And so I think that's one of the things that we have to have, you know, hopefully a national conversation of. We have to figure out and we have to understand who we are as a people, where we came from, and instill in future generations. And I think this is obviously something I know you've discussed in the past, but this great threat that we have in our education system, in which people are not taught to love this country. They are taught to say that it is a flawed country that was founded on, you know, ideals that were flawed. We should do away with all of it. We should usher in a new order. I think we have to go back. How do you renew a republic? How do you restore it? You go back to the founding principles and you get a better understanding of what they were thinking and what they were working through, and better understanding, renewal of the founding principles. And so in The Threat of Liberty, in the documentary, we kind of go through these different moments in our history where the thread is renewed. And we highlight Lincoln going to Gettysburg, and he grabs hold of the founders' ideals and their words, and he renews. It's a rebirth of freedom. And he goes back 87 years, grabs those principles and brings them forward and says, we're going to renew this thread. And I think that's what that is incumbent upon us. How do we renew the thread? We renew the principles. We remind people of where we've come from and why we have what we have. And we are taught to love it and we are taught to appreciate it. We're also taught to have a realistic understanding. We're an imperfect human beings in an imperfect world, but what an incredible, incredible republic we have. And I make this point when we're talking about the Constitutional Convention, the documentary. If you had been taking bets when those men walked into Philadelphia 1787, you said, there's no way. 10-15% chance this works. 4 months later, the absolute incredible miracle of an exquisite political document that has led, I would argue, the American Republic to be the pinnacle of Western civilization. Not by accident. It's not by chance. We need to better understand who we are as a people, where we came from, to renew the Republic in the current times.
0: Well, I want people to watch it if they'd like to watch. It's called The Threat of Liberty, Keeping Our Republic. How do they get this? It's out tomorrow.
1: Threadofliberty.com. We're going to post it tomorrow. I would just encourage people to 85 minutes. Watch it. I think you will look at it and understand. Obviously, like I said, great guests, Victor and others. 85 minutes. Watch it tomorrow to really understand this just absolute miracle that we have as a people. Hopefully people better understand who we are, and then just again renew that love, renew that patriotism of this for this country, And, you know, threatofliberty.com. And please read, watch it, and then we'll come out later with a companion book for more details. But watch the documentary tomorrow, threatofliberty.com.
0: All right, Ned Ryan, appreciate your time. Thanks for being with us. Congratulations.

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0: 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Sean Hannity and the breaking news you might have missed today. It's Sean's Insider Information. Hannity is on right now.
1: All right, 25 now till the top of the hour. 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
1: All right, we haven't gotten to too many phone calls here. My phone blew up over this de Blasio thing today. I didn't get Linda's take. Linda is working remote today, so we don't have her online. But Jason, you're kind of in charge there today, you and Katie. So what did you think of the debate with de Blasio?
3: I always have a blast with you and de Blasio, because de Blasio, unlike a lot of liberals, he has a sense of humor, and he does give as good as he gets.
1: Look, what I like about him is he'll come on. In real life, he's kind of a nice guy. I think his views are nuts, but I think he thinks my views are nuts. The problem I have with the former mayor is he has a hard time answering the questions. You know, that's why I said I didn't ask you about Donald Trump. I asked if you're going to vote for this crazy lady that
3: he
1: just
3: came
1: won
3: around
1: this
3: to
1: primary.
3: It eventually.
1: Yeah. How many times do I have to ask a question before I get an answer?
3: But he did say he would vote for Daria Lisa. He did say he'd do it.
1: He did. Jeff in New York. Jeff, how are you? Glad you called, sir.
4: Hi, Sean. First off, I want to point out I'm a free state Floridian. I wasn't in New York, born and raised in the first chartered city in the United States. While I've been on
1: How long have you been in my free state of Florida?
4: 3 years. Love it. Love it. Wish I'd do it sooner. Trying to get my kids out of New York, my grandkids out of New York, but one's a small business owner, one's a state worker, and one's a stay-at-home mom, so they're kind of entrenched, and we're trying, though. We're really trying, because we told them it's only going to go from bad to worse, and they just don't see it yet.
1: Let me tell you what I see happening in New York. I see a wealth tax coming. I see an exit tax coming, and I see every tax going up, because there's no way they can afford every bit of money they're proposing to spend. They just can't afford it. New York has under 9 million people that live there. In Florida, our state, over 23 million people. The budget of New York City is more than the entire state of Florida.
4: Yep.
1: Now,
4: yep.
1: If you've lived in New York like I did, I'm long gone now, and you live in Florida, policing is better. Schools are either number one or two in the country. The infrastructure is better. The quality of life is better. The weather's better. I mean, everything's better. And you save a lot of money in taxes on top of everything else.
4: Well, we've been down there 3 years. We're just here temporarily, anticipating the birth of a grandchild. But just driving the roads here, it's just pathetic. Driving everywhere in Florida, they're repairing old roads. everywhere we go.
1: I just try to stay out of New York completely.
4: First off, you know, I wish I could, but my grandkids being born next month, so we got to be.
1: Oh, you got to be there for your family. I understand that completely.
4: But first,
1: understandable. By the way, they may if you're working, they may want to tax you for the month that you're there.
4: Well, I'm actually retired as a New York State employee. I was a correction officer in New York, and she wants to pass some new things now to end certain supplements we get in our retirement. So I'm not happy about that.
1: Yeah, well, look, all I can say is I've given everybody that I know in New York a warning, and I'm telling everybody what's going to happen. I saw the handwriting on the wall a long time ago. I planned my move for a long time. I'm now years down in Florida, and I just was the best thing I ever did. I don't know how else to say it. It's just, it is nicer in every way, every category you can think of.
4: Yep.
1: Anyway, what else is on your mind today?
4: 4 years straight with a balanced budget. But first off, with the de Blasio thing, actually, first off, my wife's been bugging me the whole time. Congratulations on your engagement to Ainsley. We absolutely love watching Ainsley in the morning, and it's awesome to see.
1: Yeah, I know. Everybody likes her better than me. I get it. I'm getting used to it now. It's okay. Well, it's basically standard operating procedure.
4: But as a man, I also want...
1: I'm very lucky, very blessed, and we have a great relationship. I appreciate it.
4: It's awesome to see you reaffirm your relationship with our Lord and Savior, Jesus Christ. It's beautiful to see. But on de Blasio...
1: Well, that's got to be, to me, it's got to be my top priority in life. It just is. It, you know, my faith gets stronger as I get older. So anyway, but I don't want to digress here.
4: But de Blasio, steered $1 billion to his wife? Where'd that go? How much went back to an NGO, which went to his campaign or to her personal pocket? But what I wanted to know was, any guy that eats pizza in New York with a knife and fork, don't trust him.
1: I'll never forget that moment. The only place you might get away with it is, remember Ray's, the original Ray's pizza? There's like a million knockoffs now. But the original Ray's was so big and thick that I could see some people maybe trying it there. But, you know, if you're a real New Yorker, you don't do it.
4: Well, I'll tell you, before I get to my point, as a New Yorker, that's one thing I do miss in Florida is real New York pizza and real New York bagels. Come on, you got to admit that.
1: I hate to tell you, there's great bagel places here and there's great pizza here. I promise you.
4: All right.
1: Where I live, there are a ton of great places. I like brick oven, thin crust pizza. That's my favorite now, but I don't eat it very much because I don't eat a lot of carbs. But
4: yeah, we actually,
1: anyway, when you get back here, we'll give you a list of good places to go.
4: Okay. Do you find it, how ironic do you find it? I mean, this is Communist Playbook 101. Just accuse the other side of what you are exactly doing. But they're accusing Trump of being the dictator, the fascist, the communist, this, that. But yet these Democrats, and you sit here and refer to the far left and the Democrats. I see no difference. They are communists through and through. They don't care about America. They don't care about the people. All they care about is power. And to sit here and point the finger at Trump this whole time when, you know, they should be looking in a mirror. These people are true communists. To sit here and vote for people, first off, that aren't citizens of our citizens, technically, but to vote anti-American people into Congress. What is this? What are we coming to?
1: Listen, all I can say is between now and this midterm election, I am going to expose just how radicalized this Democratic Party has become. So at least there's nobody that listens to the show that can say they didn't know. All I'm asking from this audience, I only have one request for the entire year, and that is commit in your heart, mind, and soul that you're going to vote this midterm election year. Jeff, got to roll. Appreciate the call. Let's go to Pennsylvania. Brad next, Sean Hannity Show. What's up, Brad? How are you?
5: Hey, Sean. Thanks for taking my call. We love what you guys are doing.
1: Thanks, my friend. What's going on?
5: Well, I drive a truck, and I didn't get to see the de Blasio interview, but I heard it on radio. And he's definitely out there. I know you had a hard time pinning him down. He didn't want to answer those questions.
1: I finally got the answer out of him. But, I mean, I had to... I'm not saying it's a hard job, but, I mean, I had to keep going there to get the answer that we needed. And, you know, he said he'd vote for this lady. Now, you know, I can go over, you know, all of the different positions again, but, you know, this woman's, you know, called for the government to seize means of production, private property, people's homes, you know, wants to abolish police completely, abolish America's prisons completely, abolish borders completely. She doesn't want anyone deported, not even criminal illegals convicted of rape and murder. I mean, how could you ever vote for that kind of person? And frankly, I was shocked that de Blasio said he would vote for that person when I finally got an answer.
5: Yes, it's beyond me. Hey, I know you're running short on time, so let me get to my point. Are you familiar with the Communist Manifesto?
1: Yeah, of course.
5: Yeah, okay, because I was going to say you guys might want to find somebody that's well-versed in it and have them on there because it's some mind-blowing stuff. Just like one of the things that comes to mind is if they try to push communism off on us, we will reject it. But if they feed us small bites and call it socialism, we'll gobble it up, and that's what's happening. It says we will fall like a ripe grapefruit into their palms. It says they will take us from the inside without firing a shot. You know, this has been going on for decades.
1: Listen, if you look at the similarities between the promises that have been made over and over and over again about collectivism, statism, communism, socialism, it all starts out sounding great. Everything's gonna be free. And why people put their faith, hope, trust in government in the first place, I don't know. Government schools are a disaster. The Social Security lockbox has been raided. Obamacare is 300% more, and millions lost their doctor and their plans. And people look to the government. Somehow they think that this Green New Deal will create this womb to tomb, cradle to grave society. So for those that believe it, it's kind of the responsibilities on our shoulders to make sure that they understand what they're voting for. And from now until Election Day, I'm telling you right now, this will be a topic every day on every show because people need to know how crazy these people are. The one good thing that's happening here is if there are moderate Democrats or mainstream Democrats, and that might be a bit of a contradiction, they are so afraid of the radicals that kind of run this party. They're so afraid of them that they won't even speak up against them. That's why Chuck Schumer's his political career is over. Hakeem Jeffries' career is over. They just don't know it yet. Brad, appreciate you. Thank you. Len in Texas. Len, how are you? Glad you called. God bless Texas.
6: God bless Texas, Sean. I can't believe I'm actually talking to you. You hear me okay?
1: I hear you great. What's going on?
6: Oh, you know, I had a comment. And I wanted to see what you think about it. But these Republicans that are blocking the SAVE Act, I'm not a conspiracy theorist, but it sure to me sounds like they are conspiring or colluding with the enemy.
1: Well, it doesn't make sense is what you're saying. It's an 85% issue, and it's very simple. All we're asking for is proof of citizenship and voter ID. Now, I want a lot of other integrity measures also adopted. Why every Republican doesn't support that is incomprehensible to me. I understand why Democrats may not want it, but they don't want any election integrity efforts. They don't want signature verification, chain of custody controls, updated voter rolls. I don't even think they want partisan observers in every precinct while voting goes on and while the vote counting takes place. I don't think they want any of that. You know, why is that? I can only think, you know, they have nefarious intentions. What do you think?
6: What else can you think? I mean, it's ridiculous.
1: All right, man. Appreciate the call. Thanks for being with us. 800-941-SEAN if you want to be a part of the program. All right, it is the 25th anniversary year of 9/11/01. Can you believe that? 25 years. Now, thanks to our friends at the Tunnel to Towers Foundation, they have now embarked on what is the most comprehensive commemoration in its history. It's one that honors the past. It serves those people still in need today. Also, they are committed to educating generations of tomorrow. Now, at the heart of this new effort is their Steel Across America. It's a nationwide campaign, and they are transporting a 24-foot steel beam recovered at the World Trade Center to communities all across the U.S. And from May through September, this powerful symbol of reverence, resilience, will visit landmark locations, sporting events, town squares, creating moments of connection for those who lived through 9/11. And also they have educational opportunities for those too young to remember. There's a whole generation, they weren't even alive when 9/11 happened. Now, this journey represents more than a remembrance. It is a bridge between generations and a reminder that the spirit of service embodied by the FDNY and firefighter Steven Siller. Remember, he lost his life that day. Frank Siller, you know, runs the Tunnel to Towers Foundation. He's its creator. And this guy is, he's just like an energizer bunny, never stops. You know, he wants to help every single person in need, every first responder, everybody that needs help. Anyway, you can help as well. Maybe you can donate land or a car, maybe one big donation, or, you know, go along with their program. If you can give up two Starbucks every month, well, then you can donate $11 a month. And just go to their website, the letter T, the number two, the letter T dot org, the letter T, the number two, the letter T dot org for the Tunnel to Towers Foundation.
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18: On the night before Halloween in 1975, 15-year-old Martha Moxley was murdered in the Tony Bellhaven neighborhood of Greenwich, Connecticut. She was rich and beautiful and loved by all who knew her. For decades, despite intense media scrutiny, police failed to make an arrest. In 2000, 25 years after Martha's murder, her one-time neighbor, Michael Skakel, was arrested. He'd been 15, like her, at the time of the crime. He was also a cousin of the Kennedys.
19: A teenage neighbor and friend of Martha Moxley.
20: Nephew of the late Robert Kennedy.
19: Kennedy relative Michael Skakel on trial for murder.
18: The Kennedy connection is the reason that most people know about this case, or at least think they know about it. I watched the news. I read the articles. Of course Michael Skakel killed his next-door neighbor Martha Moxley. He beat her to death with a golf club. I knew it. And if you followed the case like I did, I bet you knew it too. My name is Andrew Goldman. I've been a journalist for 30 years. I got involved in this case in 2015. But here's the thing. Once this story got its hooks in me, it wouldn't let me go. From NBC News Studios, Dead Certain, The Martha Moxley Murder is a podcast series that I believe will finally provide a full, true, authoritative account of the Martha Moxley case.
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0: right, that's going to wrap things up for today. Hannity tonight, 9 Eastern on the Fox News Channel. Set your DVR. Newt Gingrich, Charles Payne, Reince Priebus. Also, Noah Tishby will join us. Kellyanne Conway, Joe Concha. All coming up tonight at 9. Set your DVR. See you tonight. Back here. Well, actually, we'll be at Mount Rushmore tomorrow. Hope you'll tune in. We're doing radio and TV from there. It's going to be fun. Anyway, we'll... from South Dakota tomorrow. We'll see you then. Thanks for being with us. Thank you for making this show possible.
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11: I'm Elaine Lee Irvin. Here's what's trending on WHO. The temporary suspension of U.S. tariffs on phosphate fertilizer from Morocco should improve the availability to farmers. However, a key ingredient has been delayed in the Strait of Hormuz.
12: When we look at sulfuric acid pricing across the world right now, we're touching absolute all-time highs. Supply is very tight.
11: John King of Ground Level Dispatch, he says more supply of sulfuric acid is needed to bring down the overall cost of fertilizer. King was interviewed by Bob Quinn on The Big Show. The property manager of a central Iowa apartment complex has been accused of stealing more than $167,000 in tenants' rent money. Polk County charging documents show 44-year-old Brooke Jones was arrested Wednesday on charges of felony theft, money laundering, forgery, and fraudulent practice. Our top national stories.
13: Charlie Kirk's widow is set to attend her first Utah court hearing in the trial of the man accused of killing her husband. Erica Kirk will reportedly be joined by Charlie Kirk's parents for the week-long preliminary hearing, where prosecutors will lay out their case against Tyler Robinson. The hearing begins on Monday. Robinson is accused of fatally shooting Kirk at Utah Valley University last September. A sweltering heat dome is smothering the eastern part of the United States through the July 4th holiday weekend. Temperatures are expected to intensify across the northeast today, with major cities like New York, Philadelphia, Washington, D.C., all seeing heat levels above average. ESPN draft analyst Matt Miller is under investigation by the Missouri Attorney General's office. Miller recently announced he had his left arm amputated after a traffic accident, and the reports indicate the investigation was sparked after his family set up a GoFundMe benefiting him. After that post, several people reportedly came forward accusing Miller of scamming them through fantasy football leagues, football camps, and scouting lessons. I'm Rob Martier.
11: I'm Elaine Lee Irvin. Our next update in 30 minutes. Breaking news and severe weather as it happens on Des Moines' news, weather, and traffic station, News Radio 1040 WHO.
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7: This is Lee Habib, and this is Our American Stories, the show where America is the star and the American people, coming to you from the city where the West begins, Fort Worth, Texas. When World War II broke out in Europe, between 88 and 94% of Americans opposed entering the war. After all, we were an ocean away from the conflict. What threat could Hitler possibly pose? Up next, the story of two of the 6% who believed America couldn't look away, Martha and Wait Still Sharp. They put money, life, and limb on the line to save those with whom they had very little in common, all because their faith drove them to do so. Here to share their remarkable story is Deborah Dwork, author of Saints and Liars. Let's get into it. Take it away, Deborah.
0: Martha and Waitstill Sharp stepped off a train into Prague's Wilson Station on a cold February day in 1939. Selected by the Unitarian leadership in Boston to travel to Czechoslovakia, they were charged with aiding the 250,000 refugees who had fled from the Czech border district of Sudetenland into the Czech heartland of Bohemia and Moravia as a result of the Munich Pact. That agreement had given Sudetenland to Nazi Germany without a shot fired. Waitstill was a Unitarian minister with a pulpit in Wellesley Hills. The mission appealed to him. Unitarianism, a liberal Protestant denomination, emphasizes individual freedom of belief and reason, both inherently anti-Nazi. It appealed to Martha, his wife, too. Leaving her children stood contrary to gender norms at the time, but the opportunity to be of service resonated with Martha, as it did for Waitstill. Leaving the safety of their life in Massachusetts for a city overrun with unemployed, unhoused, and unmoored people who knew they were targets of the Nazi regime, Martha and Waitstill sought to offer food, shelter, and hope. They had little time to establish themselves before Nazi German troops rolled over the Czech border in March 1939. Those deemed enemies of the state, including social democrats and writers and artists who had spoken out against the regime, were slated for murder, while the Nazis' quote solution to the quote Jewish problem was forced emigration. Berlin was not satisfied. The Jews were not leaving quickly enough. Adolf Eichmann, second in command of the Reich Security Main Office, was sent to Prague to impose ever harsher measures to force the unwanted to leave. Martha and Waitstill pivoted from relief activities to rescue initiatives. And when an opportunity opened not 10 days after the occupation to lead a convoy of 35 desperate people to safety in London, Martha took ownership instantly. Friday, March 24th, 1939. Waitstill was in Brussels when Tessa Rountree, an English Quaker in Prague representing the British Committee for Refugees from Czechoslovakia, which we will call the BCRC, Tessa Rountree tapped Martha to conduct a group of refugees to England. Their papers were in order. The adults had British visas identifying them as domestic workers, and they had German exit permits. Tessa would accompany some 50 on a train departing at 4 o'clock that afternoon. Would Martha take the rest on the 4:30 train? Martha was an American and a minister's wife. Those were factors in her favor. She did not have an exit permit, but as she had arrived before the invasion on March 15, she could get one locally. She did not need to apply to Berlin. Martha understood that the mission was fraught with danger. I knew that the household workers included some of the most wanted politicals, ardent and well-known anti-Nazis. If the Gestapo should charge us with assisting the enemies of the state to escape, prison would be a light sentence. Torture and death were the usual punishment. But, she calculated, saving endangered people seemed worth the risk. Once she decided, Martha raced against the clock to get the papers she needed. She turned to the U.S. legation, which phoned the Gestapo on her behalf to ask for exit and re-entry visas. The officer agreed to issue them in 10 days. Martha hurried to the Gestapo office to press the process forward in person. It was closed for lunch. The doors opened again at 2 o'clock, but she had to wait for a superior officer. Martha finally got the document signed at 3:30.
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English and learning that no one did, she picked up a letter with a United States seal, hoping it would serve. This letter puts these men under my protection as American citizens. You see the seal of the United States? They and the others are members of my group going to London, and I will not leave without them. Waving Miss Bull's notes in the air, she declared, "They are all on the list." Against all odds, she prevailed. The train soon reached the border, and Martha surrendered Miss Bull's list to the Dutch officials to check against the refugees' visas and passports. But, having jumped on the train at the last minute, the newsmen had not been registered by Miss Bull. The Dutch authorities barred their entry. Martha reached for a solution. "I ran along the car looking for the doctor with the pen filled with green ink before the train should start. With the pen, I wrote the names of the men on the reverse side of the list. And just before the train was to pull out, I found the passport officer. He quizzed her. I am sure the names were not there before." But she insisted, and they were allowed to board. It was the second near miss, Martha reflected. Such a thin line between life and death.

escape, lawful or by subterfuge, as in the train convoy led by Martha, needed to be financed, and currency regulations stymied rescue efforts. Neither the U.S. government nor philanthropic contributors wanted dollars to flow into a German-controlled banking system. On the other hand, the Nazi regime prohibited refugees from taking their resources with them. It fell to Waitstill to develop a system of illegal currency exchange to underwrite the costs. Waitstill's monetary exchange hinged on the plight of Jews and Gentiles who hoped to find their way out of the country. They had Czech crowns to convert and needed access to American dollars, British pounds, or French or Swiss francs to live on once they escaped. These people began very cautiously to visit me in various secretively chosen places, Waitstill recalled. The exchanges yielded significant sums for Waitstill and Martha to use for relief and rescue projects. My business was to negotiate, even mercilessly, as high a rate of exchange for dollars as I could drive, Waitstill explained. The Germans had set the official rate at 40 crowns to the dollar. Waitstill set the figure according to what he surmised his interlocutor could afford. The hardest bargain he negotiated settled at 160 crowns to the dollar. Using his business cards as chits, he tore a card in half, jotted the dollar amount due as a result of the transaction on the half he gave to the hopeful emigrant, and he kept the other half as a record of the deal. It was one thing to set the exchange rate and to promise funds abroad, and another to ensure that the refugees got the sum owed when they safely landed in a host country. Taking advantage of his ability to travel in and out of occupied Czechoslovakia, Waitstill deposited dollars given to the Unitarians as

philanthropic donations in banks in London, Paris, and Geneva. He told bank officials to expect refugees with half his business card. They were entitled to the sum handwritten on it to be drawn against the monies he had paid in. Wage till system was illegal, as he emphasized to a colleague in Boston. All the ordinary rules of bank procedure and accounting must be suspended during such times as the check people are passing through, he said. His currency manipulations carry a sentence of 25 years imprisonment. Absolutely no word of this arrangement should ever come into the Czech lands. It would certainly mean my surrender to the Gestapo, and in all likelihood, my imprisonment. All the foregoing is of life and death significance. If you want to see us back in America, please keep this letter in your confidential files and make no reply to me.

0: Martha and Wakestill undertook illegal and clandestine initiatives thoughtfully. They acted on principle and had rational reasons for the decisions they took and the choices they made. But irrational motives swayed them too. Both enjoyed a rebellious streak. As Wakestill put it, Yankees like to run on thin ice.
1: And a terrific job on the production and editing by our own Monty Montgomery and Reagan Habib. And a special thanks to Deborah Dwork. Her book, Saints and Liars. Go to your local bookstore. You won't put it down. Deborah is the founding director of the Center for the Study of the Holocaust, Genocide, and Crimes Against Humanity at the Graduate Center at City University of New York. And the Wakestills, my goodness, they sure did like running on thin ice. And these plots and plans, the financing plans, the cut-up card, ingenious, but my goodness, dangerous. The story of Martha and Wakestill Sharp, Saints and Liars, here on Our American Stories.
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1: This is Our American Stories, and as you know, we love to tell stories about everything here on this show, particularly history. And all of our history stories are brought to us by the great folks at Hillsdale College. For the last century, Americans have honored our country by singing words that were written by a tone-deaf lawyer to the tune of a British social club song. Francis Frank Scott Key was not someone you would have picked to write our national anthem. Here's Mark Leibson, author of a biography on Key, What So Proudly We Hailed, to tell us more about the unlikely events that brought us our national anthem.
20: And here's the story of how Francis Scott Key, the big Washington, D.C. lawyer, the pious patriot, wrote the words that will become our national anthem, what will become known as the Star Spangled Banner. This story starts during the War of 1812 with the Battle of Bladensburg, Maryland, just outside of Washington, D.C. This is one of the most embarrassing defeats in U.S. military history. The British, who, you know, changed the complexion of the War of 1812 after defeating Napoleon in 1814 and sent thousands of crack troops over here. They were raiding up the Chesapeake Bay. They came to the outskirts of Washington, and they overran just a pathetic group of last-minute thrown-together militiamen on August 26th, overran them and came into Washington, and most people remember that they burned the White House, Treasury Department, and other public buildings. An embarrassing defeat, not so much in the terms of how many were killed. There weren't many because the British just moved right through. So after the Battle of Bladensburg, the British left Washington. They went back to the Chesapeake Bay, and they got on their ships, and they headed toward Baltimore, which people didn't know at the time. But when they did, they took prisoner a man named Dr. William Beans, who owned a farm in Upper Marlboro, Maryland, which was on the way out east of Washington, D.C. And he made the mistake of taking a couple of British stragglers prisoner. When the Brits saw them, they were not very happy about it. And so they took Dr. Beans prisoner. He was an older man. He was in his 60s. They took him away, and they headed up to Baltimore, which was, like I said, not known at the time. Prisoner releases and prisoner exchanges were common during the War of 1812. It happened all the time. And the man who was chosen to argue for Dr. Beans' release was a man named Francis Scott Key. He was a big lawyer in Washington, D.C. He was born and raised in Maryland in what was then Frederick County, north of the city of Frederick. He went to law school. He read the law at St. John's College in Annapolis. and he had a thriving practice in Washington, D.C. He was known for his eloquence in front of juries. He could talk people into things. He was asked by the family of Dr. Beans to arrange his release. He was a member of a prominent family in Washington, Francis Scott Key was. By the way, they called him Frank, so everybody called him Frank, so we'll call him Frank for the rest of the story. Frank Key was asked by the Beans family to arrange the release. He got permission from President Madison, and on September 2nd, 1814, he got on his horse and he rode up to Baltimore. When he got to Baltimore, he met up with a U.S. Army lieutenant colonel named John Skinner. Now, Skinner's job was to arrange prisoner releases and prisoner exchanges, so Key met up with Skinner. They got on a small American ship, and they went out and looked for the British fleet, and they found them. And they were welcomed on board the flagship of the British fleet. They made their case. They did it over lunch or dinner. Wine was consumed, and Frank used his powers of persuasion, and the British agreed. One of the things that helped his cause was that before they left Washington, before he left Washington, Key picked up a packet of letters. Letters from British prisoners who had been taken prisoner during the Battle of Bladensburg and the sacking of Washington, D.C. And they testified to the fact that they were being treated very well by the Americans. So that convinced the Brits, and they said, we'll let Dr. Beans go. However, we have some work to do. We are going to destroy the city of Baltimore. Now, the British purposely did not burn any private homes in Washington. They only went after public buildings, but not so in Baltimore. Why did they want to destroy Baltimore? Well, you know, we may forget, but as in the case of most of our wars, before we got into the War of 1812, it was a very controversial thing. Basically, it was a North-South split, with Southerners generally in favor of going to war and Northerners against it. Francis Scott Key was born in the North and grew up there, but you really have to categorize him as a Southerner in outlook. You know, Maryland was a state in which slavery was legal. His family owned slaves. He grew up on a plantation, and he did have a conservative Southern outlook. But he was against the Americans going into the War of 1812. But Key's views changed on the war when the Brits started invading up the Chesapeake Bay. He actually joined a Georgetown militia unit. He went out to the Chesapeake, served as a quartermaster officer. He did not serve very long, just about a week, and he got tired of the war, so he quit and he went back to Georgetown. But he did support the war after that. Now, why were the Brits so intent on destroying Baltimore? Well, the country was divided, but not in Baltimore. The people of Baltimore were very war hawkish in the War of 1812. And, you know, the U.S. was not prepared militarily to go into this war, especially with the Navy. So the call went out to private ship owners. If they wanted to let their ships be used in the cause against the Brits, they could. And Baltimore led the country in lending private ships. They were called Baltimore Clippers. They were very fast ships, and they gave the Brits a lot of trouble on the seas, and the Brits did not like this. One British newspaper writer referred to Baltimore as a nest of thieves. So, Francis Scott Key, Dr. Beans, and Skinner were taken back to their American ship. Sometimes you hear that they were held prisoner during the Battle of Baltimore. That was not quite true. They couldn't leave, but it wasn't like they were below decks, you know, on bread and water. They were on the deck, and they had a bird's eye view of what became the largest sustained bombing in military history to that time. The Brits had 19 ships out there in Baltimore Harbor. Four of them were bomb ships. These were squat ships with giant 250-pound cannons firing away. On that night of December 13th, 14th, some 1,500 bombs, mortars, and rockets were fired onto the city of Baltimore. Rockets, you know, this was only the second time in the history of war that rockets were used. They were called Congreve rockets. They looked like what we know rockets look like, long and cylindrical with fins on the bottom, but they didn't have any guidance system. The rockets, red glare, and bombs were bursting in air, but they weren't aimed very well, and there was no loss of life in Baltimore or at Fort McHenry, which fired back with plenty of cannon on its own. Although the people in Baltimore were terrified because the houses were shaking. I mean, that's how terrifying the bombardment was. Plus, there was a giant storm that night. A thunderstorm, could have been a tornado, could have been a hurricane. We don't really know. But it was an amazing night of 1,500 bombs, rockets going off, thunder, lightning. And there also was a land component to the Battle of Baltimore, which we don't have to get into very much here, but just to know that the Brits tried under the cover of that bombing to attack, and they got pretty close to the city, but their leading general was shot and killed off of his horse, and that sort of took the steam out of the land component. Plus, Baltimore was fortified much better than Washington was. You know, the people in Baltimore could see the fires of Washington burning on August 26th, so they were prepared.
1: And we're listening to Mark Leibson tell an important chapter of American history, the War of 1812. The Revolutionary War was continuing. This was Chapter 2. And great storytelling by Mark Leibson on the life of Francis Scott Key. When we come back, more of Mark Leibson. His book, by the way, What So Proudly We Hailed, pick it up at Amazon or The Usual Suspects. When we come back, more of this remarkable American story, the story of our national anthem here on Our American Stories.
0: And the match is about to begin.
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27: Three staccato cries of Mayday and an eyewitness report of a mid-air explosion is about all that is known this morning of the British Columbia air disaster, which yesterday claimed 52 lives.
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0: And we continue with our American stories and the story of our national anthem, which of course means telling the story of Francis Scott Key. 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
1: It lasted 25 straight hours, but then in the middle of the night, at about 3 o'clock in the morning, everything stopped. And Francis Scott Key and Beans and Skinner, who were pacing the deck, didn't know what happened. It was dark, it was foggy, rainy, and all they knew that was the battle was over. So they were pacing the deck, and they waited until the dawn's early light, and Key looked out of his glass, and he could see that Fort McHenry had a flag flying over it, but, you know, those flags were big. They were made of wool. It had rained all night. The flag was just hanging there. He couldn't tell what it was. That flag was taken down. Another flag was put up. There was a little bit of a breeze, and what did he see? He saw that our flag was still there. And this inspired him to write the words that would become the national anthem. You know, Francis Scott Key, Frank Key, was a amateur poet. He wasn't a good amateur poet, but his poetry was never meant to be shown beyond family and friends, which makes it even more ironic that the words that he wrote that day, you know, hundreds of millions of Americans know those words. The other thing that people might not know about the Battle of Baltimore is that it was a turning point in the War of 1812. There were peace talks going on, but after the British slunk out of Baltimore, you know, Key realized when he saw the Stars and Stripes, our flag was still there, the British ships were gone. We had won. The peace talks continued. The Treaty of Ghent was signed in January of 1815. But Frank knew that Baltimore was saved. He had a letter in his pocket. Now, people also often say that he wrote the words on an envelope. Well, you know, technically, there were no envelopes back then. There were no envelopes. It wasn't technically, but letters themselves were the envelope. So on the back of the letter, Frank scrawled a few verses. He and Skinner and Beans were released. He went back to Baltimore to a hotel and finished the four stanzas in the hotel. Now, what happened next, there are a lot of question marks about. We don't know the details. One reason is because even though Francis Scott Key lived for 30 more years, he spoke in public about it just once, did not mention the flag, and all the letters that he wrote that have been uncovered, well, he mentions it only once in a letter to a friend in early October, and then he writes about that night, but he doesn't, again, mention writing the words that will become the national anthem. He talks about how brave the Americans were and how much he didn't like the British officers. What we know about what happened next was from a book that came out in the 1850s, and it was written by Key's brother-in-law, Roger Brooke Tawney, who was married to Frank Key's only sister. They were very close, the two families, and we know Roger Brooke Tawney as Chief Justice of the United States. He claims that this is what Frank told him what happened. Now, we can corroborate a lot of this with good primary source evidence, such as newspaper stories and some journals and diaries. So here's what we think happened after that. Somebody, could have been Tawney, could have been another one of Key's brother-in-laws, took what Frank wrote to a printer, because we do know that the next day those verses appeared on a broadsheet and they were plastered all over Baltimore. In fact, people, the defenders of Fort McHenry had them. The title was not the Star Spangled Banner. The title was Defense of Fort McHenry. And it said on there, to be sung to the tune of Anacreon in Heaven. So what is Anacreon in Heaven? Anacreon in Heaven is a song that was the theme song of a British men's club called the Anacreontic Society. And these men would meet at taverns for dinner and for drinks. They would play their song, they would drink, they would discuss issues of the day. You often hear that the national anthem is sung to the tune of a British drinking song. Not quite true. It's not in the category of 99 bottles of beer on the wall. It was a little more high-minded than that, but it was the theme song of a kind of like a highfalutin men's book club that met in taverns. So there's a little bit of truth to that. Now, it was not uncommon for the words of songs to be put to tunes that people knew in the early 19th century. And that's exactly what happened with this one. And there were the people who know this stuff have counted something like 50 to 75 songs that were put to Anacreon in heaven, including Adams and Liberty, which was a very popular patriotic song. We do know that in November of 1814, the song was printed on sheet music by Carr's Music Store in Baltimore, and the title was changed to The Star-Spangled Banner. And, you know, there's been controversy, or just, you know, historians have not agreed until relatively recently whether or not Francis Scott Key had in mind the fact that he was writing a song that night. Until relatively recently, historians believed that he wasn't, because he wasn't a songwriter. He did write two hymns. You know, he was a very religious man. He almost went into the Episcopal priesthood. There's a letter that he wrote to the Bishop of Baltimore in which the bishop had asked him to join the priesthood, and Frank said he really wanted to, but you know, he had a family and he needed to feed his family. He didn't have he needed to make money as a lawyer. He wound up having 11 children. He was very active in his church. He was a lay minister, and he was very religious, as the words of the Star-Spangled Banner indicate. So, was he writing a song or not? Historians have changed their mind in the last 4 or 5 years, and the people who studied this now believe that he did have the song in mind, even though he wasn't a musical man. There are several reasons for this. One is that he wound up writing these words in rhyme and meter that fit exactly the song. And also that, you know, a few years earlier, there was a dinner given in Washington, D.C. for Stephen Decatur, the hero of the Tripolitan Wars. And a song was written for that and played that night by Francis Scott Key. There's an article in the newspaper in Georgetown that describes it, and it includes the words. And in those words are the words Star-Spangled Banner. So putting that all together, historians do believe that Frank had in mind that he was writing a song, even though he was just a poet, an amateur poet, that night. The Star-Spangled Banner did not become the national anthem until 1931. The United States did not have a national anthem until 1931. But it was one of the songs that was played at patriotic gatherings such as the 4th of July. Within a few years after he wrote it, all throughout the 19th century and into the 20th century, it became more and more popular. But still, it was only one of many songs that were played, including Yankee Doodle Dandy and others. And it wasn't until 1931 that Congress enacted a resolution that made the Star-Spangled Banner the national anthem. It was controversial. There were hearings on Capitol Hill. People argued against it, saying it was hard to sing, which people still argue today. They said it was written by a Brit, the tune. And, you know, others said it glorified war. The proponents of it brought in a soprano to sing it on Capitol Hill during the hearings, and that sort of turned the tide, and Star-Spangled Banner became the national anthem in 1931, even though it was written in 1814. And one last thing, talking about a little bit of irony here. I told you that Francis Scott Key was not a good poet, and if you don't believe me, just read his poetry. You can read it online. But he also was, you know, unmusical. There was an article that I found when I was doing research for my book, What So Proudly We Hailed, the biography of Francis Scott Key, it was an interview with a Philadelphia newspaper man with one of Francis Scott Key's granddaughters. And, you know, they always would ask, you know, tell us about your grandfather, or tell us about your father. Well, you know, did he play an instrument, et cetera, et cetera. And the woman said, no, as a matter of fact, he was unmusical. And then she told an anecdote, which may or may not be true. She said that he was in Alabama in 1833. He was doing some legal work for President Andrew Jackson, and he was at some kind of gathering, and as would happen, a band was there, and they played the Star-Spangled Banner. And so Francis Scott Key was sitting with some people, the band was playing, and after it was over, the granddaughter told this newspaper reporter, my grandfather turned to the woman next to him and said, that was a beautiful air, beautiful tune. What's the name of it? So, you know, it's probably apocryphal, but it does go to show that that man who wrote that song, the man who wrote the song that so many hundreds of millions of Americans know the first verse of, was a bad poet, and he most likely was tone deaf.
0: And beautiful work on that piece by Robbie, as always. And a special thanks to Mark Leibson, author of What So Proudly We Hailed. A tone-deaf bad poet ends up writing our national anthem. As always, our stories, our history stories, are brought to us by the great folks at Hillsdale College. The story of the tone-deaf bad poet who wrote the national anthem. Francis Scott Key's story, Frank Key's story, here on Our American Stories.

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11: Taylor Swift and Travis Kelce's reported rehearsal dinner is believed to be underway at New York's Madison Square Garden tonight. There are barricades in place and street closures surround the area. Reports say arriving guests include Selena Gomez, Gigi Hadid, and Bradley Cooper, arriving in a line of SUVs that were driven into a tent where a curtain was drawn. Tomorrow evening, July 3rd, marks the official wedding date, with a slated 1,000 guests expected to attend the event. A heat wave is bearing down on millions across the country ahead of the 4th of July weekend. Temperatures are expected to intensify across the Northeast today, with major cities like New York, Philadelphia, Washington, D.C., all seeing heat levels above average. New England could also see temperatures near the triple digits as far north as Maine. Much of the same is expected tomorrow. Macy's is putting the final touches on their 4th of July fireworks show, celebrating 250 years of America. Head of pyrotechnics Gary Souza is looking forward to dazzling crowds, as this year also marks the 50th anniversary of the annual fireworks display.
12: The passion that comes out with how the fireworks blend with the music, and then when you add the iconic Brooklyn Bridge, and it just sort of unfolds in front of you, and just a wow.
11: Executive producer Will Koss says there is a lot to celebrate.
13: 250th anniversary, 50th Macy's 4th of July fireworks. The show has been a year in planning, and we're just a couple of days away from 85,000 shells and effects firing off of three locations across all of Lower Manhattan.
11: The show starts at 8 p.m. on Saturday night over the Hudson and East River. A total of 85,000 shells will be launched in addition to a new laser light show from the Brooklyn Bridge. The World Cup's round of 32 is back underway today. Earlier, Spain beat Austria 3-0 in Inglewood, California, to move on to the round of 16. Later in Toronto, Portugal defeated Croatia 2-1. Tonight, Algeria and Switzerland play in Vancouver. I'm Rob Martin.
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27: 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Up next, we bring you a story that starts in my home state, and that is New Jersey. While most of the world had no idea what the submarine sandwich was back in the 1960s, one 14-year-old boy took a job making them at a sandwich shop at the Jersey Shore in Point Pleasant, New Jersey. Here's Peter Cancro to tell his story.
1: The Jersey Shore in the summer, it became very, very busy, inundated with so many people from North Jersey and New York, so the jobs were very plentiful. So I started out, believe it or not, mowing lawns. So at the age of 10, I had three lawn mowing jobs, one that paid $3, one that paid, $3.50, and one that paid $5. So in that year, that was big, big money. Cash money. Used to crawl underneath the boardwalk and pick up the loose change that people dropped through the cracks. Made money that way, and then washed and cleaned cars. And then the first job was at Mike Subs in 71. So I was a 14-year-old. My brother worked there the year before and told the boss, "So look at my brother. I know he'll work hard, but I'm not sure how bright he is." And so that's how I got the job. Started out at $1.75 an hour, and I was gonna, possibly work at Hoffman's Ice Cream. Another mentor of mine, Bob Hoffman, he was gonna pay $1.50, but went to Mike's for $1.75, and that was pretty good money back then. I think the minimum wage maybe was like 80 cents back then, so friends of mine were making 80 cents an hour. I was making $1.75. So I walked into Mike Subs, age 14, first job, and my voice mattered, and that was the culture that was in Mike's. It was, you joined a team, and they kind of brought you on board. It wasn't like you were the rookie, or they made you pay a dues or a price, no. They brought you in, and you were part of that whole team, and they cared about your development and how you worked, and they spent the time with each new person coming in. They did a great job with that, spent time with us. The volume was obviously incredible. Jersey Shore in the summer, I mean, crazy sales. We did like $100,000 a week in sales. Today's dollars, averaging like 850, 900 bread a day. It was incredible volume. The number one sub shop, if you will, in the country, in the world, because there wasn't really any of that back then. So in 56, Mike's opened by someone named Mike and the Jersey Shore, and that was really, there was no McDonald's or Burger King in town then, there was no fast food restaurants, so it was really a unique product, the submarine sandwich, the meal within itself, if you will. So really captured a lot of attention, and all the people traveling to the shore and then going back out to where they lived around the country. Word spread, and when I got involved in 71 and then later bought it, everyone would say they don't have anything like this where I'm from, California, Ohio, Chicago. And it's funny how we used to get people to come in and take the subs, wrap the travel, and take them back, all over the world. The guy came in every third Thursday and take them back to London. Somebody would take them to South America. I had a doctor's group that took them to the Soviet Union at the time, Russia, So we always kind of would highlight that and kind of have a laugh about it. We used to wrap in the travel, put the oil and vinegar on the side, had to have the special container and make sure they showed them how to sprinkle it on, So that was always fun. You have fun with the people coming in, and they have fun with you in return. So you're 3 feet away from the customer, and they're coming in, whether they've had a bad day or not. You try and turn them around, turn their day around, make an impact, kind of share your life with the customer. And, that's kind of what we're taught, that culture, about kind of raising up, kind of putting your arm around them and, involved with your regular customers. It's repeat business. They shake their heads, Peter, you know, I can't believe, you know, the people you've got in here, the service. Oh yeah, your subs are good. That was always secondary. It was always the service. And it was more than just, hi, how are you today? Thanks very much, come again. No, it was real. It was genuine. And it's the eye contact. It isn't always something that you say as much as, you know, looking in people's eyes and nodding and, hey, how are you? And everything. So she looked me in the eye as I was going up the stairs and she said, well, why don't you buy it?
27: And you're listening to Peter Cancro tell the story of Jersey Mike subs and how it came to be. And by the way, he's a hustler from the time he starts. And by the way, what we've learned is you can't teach entrepreneurship. You can't teach risk-taking, guts, and just doing it. No college for this guy. No good grades, bad grades. I love the line, he'll work hard. We're not sure how bright he is. When we come back, more from Jersey Mike's founder, Peter Cancro, here on Our American Stories.

Lee Habib here again. Our American Stories tries to tell the stories of America's past and present to Americans. And we want to hear your stories, too. They're some of our favorites. 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

The National Weather Service in Des Moines has issued a flash flood warning for northwestern Jasper County in central Iowa, northern Polk County in central Iowa, until 5:15 a.m. At 11:16 p.m., Doppler radar and automated rain gauges indicated thunderstorms producing heavy rain across the warned area. Rainfall varies greatly over northern Polk County into northern Jasper.

0: entering flooded roads. Most flood deaths occur in vehicles.
1: Yeah, we're putting money in the bank and paying the bills, and you find out about unemployment disability tax and quarterly payroll taxes and all of this, and it's like, wow. You know, and you sort of see that, you know, my goodness, I've got to raise the prices. And I thought, you know, no one would come in and buy a sub ever again. But we did. We raised the prices, and not one person said anything, you know, the first day, second day, except one person actually came in with exact change. And, oh, the price went, oh, okay. I said, don't worry about it. You know, oh, no, I'll bring it next time. No, it's good. You know, so what that showed me is that you never cut the quality or service, but you've got to get the right amount of money for your product. So 75 took over, and the volume was incredible, and worked the store and business. And, you know, for years people were wrapping the subs to travel, and I can't believe it, we don't have anything like this. And it wasn't until, gosh, like 86 that finally we said, you know, we should, you know, try and start franchising. And that was a process, going to different companies and attorneys and figuring it out. And there wasn't any roadmap there. I had to figure it all out. I didn't have any mentors in business to kind of show me today. Like, it's funny, today people say, I want a franchise. Well, let me talk to you. You know, I could shed some light on this whole industry. Finally started franchise in 86, 87, and it took off. People came in, we didn't advertise to sell, and it really grew very well in Ocean and Monmouth County. And then we went out to Ohio, we went out to Tennessee and opened the store, and we got the best sub award by Reader's Choice Awards pretty much in Ohio and Tennessee. And that's happened almost in virtually every market that we went to. We had one store in California, one store in Seattle, we'd win the best sub award, best sandwich award in the market. So it kind of told us something like, wow, this can work across valleys, mountains, you know, and one store. And we never had a goal of opening a second store or a plan. It just sort of evolved and happened. People would come in, try the product. Oh my goodness, this is great. I want to open up one. So that's how it evolved, you know, and just really grew through word of mouth. So we franchised and it grew, and we built up a number of stores, but you know, we would go and commit to the store. But I tell you, when we opened one store in a totally different market, we went and we opened up that store with the owner. We stayed, you know, for weeks, for, you know, a month if we had to, a month and a half, and with several people. So the amount of money that we spent and committed to the owners was incredible, you know, more than franchising would do. And I think that's the reputation we have as a company, as a franchise company, is that we are true partners with the owners, you know, and it's really been giving us an edge, if you will, you know, out in the marketplace. So yeah, so in the beginning when we started franchising, boy, it really took off, and every dime we made, we put back into the business. And if we had leftover money, we were pushing the marketing for that store opening. And we evolved to the point where we were opening and spending all the money and some. So we had if everything was fine as long as we kept opening. And then 91 happened, and that recession. There was many recessions from 75 till now, but that one was the one that hit our company the worst. So banks in the Northeast, all of them got hit. There was even a local bank that actually went out of business here in Toms River area. So banks were giving money nonstop to everybody that wanted to open a business, and all of a sudden, no money. Nobody could borrow any money. So we sort of flatlined for a while. I was negative like $1.5 million, a couple of $1 million. I said, oh boy. And everything I had to lay off. And it just really, you talk about just devastating your life, your soul, everything. Slowly, you know, came back and then hired everyone back. But I tell you, that was a dark time because, you know, first time in my life that I went down and got stripped, sold everything. And it's funny, the 401k plan that people have, I liquidated that, you know, had to take the penalties. And later on, I liquidated it again. So it's funny, I don't have a 401k plan still today because, you know, I say it's a bad luck. You know, I'll have to liquidate it, you know. So it's funny. So that

0: lesson learned you still remember today? You know, about don't overexpand. You know, you're tempted to push and expand, let's go. And that's great to have that attitude, to have that, you know, really the push. But you got to play smart ball as well with business. And it was quite a process. It took probably, a couple of years where we just had to, you know, hire back a couple of guys and slowly grew. But we weren't growing in a lot of other markets. We didn't have the multi-unit owners that could finance their own stores. We had owner-operators. So it really took a while, 92, 93. You know, wow, this is really humbling, you know, from having greatness and achievement and success and then to be humbled down. Oh, gosh, it wasn't until like towards 93, 94, all of a sudden, you know, okay, now North Carolina, a guy came in and opened up, and then somebody saw the store, oh, I want to open up. And I think the economy in Raleigh, North Carolina then was really started back sooner than most other economies with the research triangle and the college universities. And so North Carolina really made our company.
1: And you're listening to Peter Cancro tell, well, as we've come to know, the typical entrepreneur's story, except when he went to raise capital, he was 17. It's the hardest work there is, convincing somebody to give their money to you on an idea. And my goodness, instead of a lawyer and another one, we have Jersey Mike's Subs, a place I would drive an hour to just to get their number two. When we come back, more of Peter Cancro's story, his entrepreneur's story, filled, by the way, always with failure and with setbacks. And again, that's what makes the entrepreneur not just the risk-taking, but plowing through the hard times to the other side. And when we come back, more of Peter Cancro's story, Jersey Mike's Subs story, here on Our American Stories.

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17: Oh, ears edition to start listening. And we return to Our American Stories and to the story of Peter Kenkro and how he grew Jersey Mike's subs from one shop on the Jersey Shore to nearly 2,000 locations by 2020. If you're lucky enough to have one near you, well, I don't have to tell you what most of us at the Jersey Shore already knew. Here's Peter to tell us more about how he used the company's success to do good.
18: Around the country, 1,700 stores about open right now. And, you know, the growth now is really starting to escalate because it's all coming from within. But it's people, the owners get it. And that's the people that we want to come on board with us, that share that culture, that we're going to get involved in the community. We're going to give. Now, obviously, you have to have a good business model and make profits to be able to give. But it's kind of, it has to, what comes first? You know, so right away we start by opening up and donating money to a local charity and raising awareness for the local charity. And I think that's the most important thing. It's not patting ourselves on the back or saying, hey, we do this, we, no. It's about raising awareness for that local charity. Because you know how it is today, the cutbacks all across the country with government subsidies, or maybe it's just really the way it's always been. Businesses need to do their part. Small, big, medium companies have got to commit more than ever to the community. And I tell you, if you do that, we found that people really get it. They hear about it. Now, we don't advertise, you know, half of what we do, but people come in and go, you know, Peter, I hear what you're doing. So we open up on a Wednesday and we go out door to door a few days before and kind of get involved with the local charity. It could be Booster Club, it could be First Aid, it could be Children's Hospital. It varies, again, wherever the owner wants to go after. And we'll go out and say, hey, you know, come on in, free sub with your $2 donation because it's going to a local charity. Because people have never been in, never tried our sub possibly in a new area that we open. So we say, hey, you know, come on in and give us a try, and just for $2, and you're going to help the, okay, that sounds great. And we open, and it's a catch-22 because it's just packed. But we got the people and the staff, and we're kind of cranking it out, as we say. And we raise the money, and gosh, it's sometimes, you know, $10,000, $20,000 from the opening, or, you know, sometimes $5,000. But it's every store does it. And it's a way to kind of, we're here. You know, hello, we're, you know, making an impact, and the owners really love it. The crew loves it. They're like, wow, we've never been involved in something like this. Nobody kind of does this, you know? So, but I tell you, I think it's, you know, I'm a big proponent of, you know, turn off the news, right? And if you look at it, it's a huge movement out there in the world of good. You know, things are happening. Things are really rising up. People are kind of uniting and together. Unlike what the news says, you know, we see it totally different. We see, you know, we're optimistic about the future, about what great things are happening. Sure, there's always negative, absolutely. But if you focus on the great stories, the good, I mean, wow. So turn off the news to the audience, right? Not the radio station, but the TV news. Keep the radio on. So that's what gets me so fired up about our growth, and here we go. People from within already have stores, they want to open up additional stores. So 75% of our growth is from within. We have outside people coming in, individual owner operators, which is, I love, you know, have never been in business before, come in and, you know, we train, teach, mentor, coach them, and off they go. And we have multi-unit owners coming in and like, wow, the brand I'm with now isn't like this. And we go, well, you know, this is what we do. You know, it's never knocking anybody else. It's about what we do. And they get it, and okay, let's do it. So we're involved in signing a lease. We're involved in getting the location. You know, everything we're involved in. We don't let anything go, you know, to try and help ensure, you know, the success of the operation. Alvaro came from Nicaragua and was in with the rebellion and bombs going off and exploding. I think his mother, he was missing for a day or so. They thought he was killed. And then later, years later, he comes to this country, immigrates, and was working with Domino's Pizza. And, you know, an amazing worker and just nonstop, and gets involved with us. And we had a connection. You know, I meet Alvaro. I go, "What are you doing?" You know, and I hear about his background, and he looked at me and goes, "What are you doing?" You know, so I love, you know, people kind of that connection. And today, you know, he has, I don't know, like 55 stores. He's the largest franchisee, cares about his people, committed to the communities. He really gets it. And he and his wife, Blanca, and his whole family are part of our family. You look at the freedom that we enjoy, and you look at like Reese Across America, they say, you know, remember the fallen, honor those that serve, but teach our children the value of freedom. So important that, you know, the kids growing today understand that, and that it's, you know, it's not free. And I remember being on the plane with a captain in the Marine Corps, and he said, "Peter, the conflicts around the world are escalating. They're not stopping. You know, it's just every day, you know, we hear of something going on, and we're in this little bubble sometimes where, but not so much anymore because the news, we hear what's going on. But, you know, our country and what we stand for around the world maybe is tarnished, but they don't understand kind of our hearts are for the common good of all people in this country, all people in the world. We've always been out there saying, what can we do to help?" You know, that whole motto of raise up together and then pull people along instead of pushing. You know, when I was 14, I went in, they didn't push, you know, do this, do that. No, they pulled you along, said, "Hey, we can do it. We can do it together." And, you know, it's funny, they'll say, "These kids today, you don't understand, we can't find good help, good kids." And that's what they said in the 70s. "You don't understand. You can't find good help, good kids. You don't understand these kids today." And they said it in the 80s and the 90s. And today they're saying the same thing. And I say, no, no, it's recruiting. It's having the right, you know, attitude, the right culture. And they will see it, and they'll come in and they will thrive. They will love the place. We love going to work at Mike Subs, you know, back when I was a kid. We wanted to go in. We wanted to be part of that culture. So it wasn't me. It was the crew before me, the owners before me. It was the culture that we learned, that we brought. So anyway, so it's always learning and getting it and then running with that. So I'm just trying to keep it going across the country. And that's, you know, I never really like to tell my story. I never like to talk about it, but you really need to so people hear it, you know, and maybe it impacts, you know what? I'm going to do that too. And that's where I tell the local owners, you got to celebrate it because it's exposure awareness for the local charities. And maybe they hear it and they want to get on board too. And it helps. So, you know, the marketing and, you know, people, the companies that really aren't into it, so what? It's helping charities raise money and awareness. Even if it's maybe shot up from because it's the big thing to do, it doesn't matter. If it's winning and helping the charities, terrific.
17: 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And a special thanks to Peter Cancro for sharing his story. And Peter told the story of what good owning businesses can do. And by the way, helping charities, absolutely. But he also employs people and supports the tax base for that town. A terrific story about so many things. But in the end, the heart of an entrepreneur and all the good it does. And by the way, the yummy sandwiches they make, indeed, the best sandwich in America and the world, a Jersey Mike's Sub number 2, Mike's Way. The story of Peter Cancro, here on Our American Stories.
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17: And we continue with Our American Stories. And up next, the late historian David McCullough is here to tell the story of John Adams. And we want to thank the John Adams Institute in the Netherlands for providing and sharing this audio with us. This was a speech McCullough gave before he died in the Netherlands at the Institute. Here's David McCullough with some of his great storytelling about our founding fathers and why we must know our history.
0: They weren't just like we are. We can never assume they were just, they were nothing like we are in many, many ways. And I, one of the ways I tried to get inside their lives was to try and read not just what they wrote, but what they read. So I tried to read all the writers that Abigail and John read, Defoe, Swift, Pope, Cervantes, Shakespeare. And what's so fascinating is to see how often they are not just picking up ideas or turns of phrases, but whole sentences, whole thoughts that come word for word out of that English literature. When I say that some people write diplomatic history and some people write military history, I'm not saying that that's not the way to do it. Thank goodness they do it. Those are serious works by serious people about serious subjects, and they're important. They play a great part in the overall understanding of the past. All I'm saying is that's not what I do. And I also do feel that you must understand the chemistry of it. You can't possibly understand the Truman administration, for example, without understanding the nature of Harry Truman and of those people around him. Can you imagine two different figures in our story, at least, our history, than Dean Acheson and Harry Truman? Of course, the explanation is in both cases there was much more there than met the eye. I think you can't understand people unless you understand where they came from, where they grew up, the vernacular, the language, the things that the sort of rules to live by, taught to them by their parents. You know the old famous line of Harry Truman's, if you can't stand the heat, get out of the kitchen? That's a common expression in Western Missouri. That's not Harry Truman. And you learn so far more about life. That's why I think it's when students are not interested in history, when history is poorly taught and turns students away, they are failing to get the chance to better understand how life works, the role of cause and effect in life, for example. Well, if they don't know about cause and effect in history, they might not get the idea that happens in your own life. I'll give you one of my favorite examples. We know that transportation was very slow and difficult in that time, and by our terms that means inconvenience, a nuisance, discomfort. How did they put up with it? It must have been so hard for them. Yes, it was all of that. We think of transportation and communication as two different things, two different worlds. To them it was one, because nothing could be communicated faster than somebody on a fast horse. And if you were out of touch with your husband, let's say, or out of touch with your government back in the United States, and you were making decisions here that were going to affect the lives of your countrymen, your family at home, the outcome of a deadly war, if you're going to make a decision about whether to have your children inoculated for smallpox, and you can't pick up the phone or get on the internet, or send a fax, or FedEx, to get instant communication. What does that mean? It means it increases, by geometric proportions, your individual burden of responsibility. You can't spread the guilt or the responsibility. Abigail Adams has to decide, I'm going to take my children in and not have them inoculated for smallpox, knowing that at best it'll make them wretchedly ill. At worst, they might die from it, some of them. I can't call up my husband and say, come on home on the next plane, we've got to do this together. Just as when John Adams is here and he decides on April 19th, on the anniversary of the Battle of Lexington and Concord, to submit his memo to the government here, stating what he is here for, against the diplomatic conventions, and timing, taking a very bold, very brash, perhaps dangerous route. He doesn't. He can't call up the State Department or share his opinions with fellow ambassadors in France or England or whatever. He has to assume complete responsibility for it. That's different. That's very different. They didn't live in a world of 24 hours a day news coverage. They didn't live in a world where one's reputation could be made or broken in 24 hours. They didn't have anything like the speed of transportation or communication. It was different. They lived with death all around them, all the time. Imagine going to the dentist in the 18th century. Imagine sleeping in places that were filled with lice. It was a different time. We have no idea how tough those people were, how hard life was for them, just in ordinary times, let alone in times of difficulty and stress. You can't understand what happened without understanding them, and you can't understand them without understanding what we would call the culture around them. I wish there were a better word than culture. It's too fancy. It's too precious. It means the architecture, the newspapers, the music, what they ate. Do you ever notice how few biographers ever give their subjects a chance to sit down and have something to eat? Do you ever notice how few biographers ever suggest that there were many days that were extremely boring? Or to suggest that maybe there were moments when they didn't have the faintest idea of what to do next? That's life, and it has to be understood. But you also have to understand what's in here, just as Abigail suggested. So I want to finish my remarks not by reading something to you about history or about the United States of America, but about living, about life, about a human being who once was here and from whom we can learn an immense amount. In the aftermath of September 11th in our country, there were people on television, people writing in the newspapers, who were saying this is the darkest, most dangerous, most uncertain time we have ever been through. And September 11th was without question the worst day for our country in our history. More so than Pearl Harbor, because Pearl Harbor was a military target and there was some expectation that something of the kind could conceivably happen. It wasn't a slaughter of innocent people just to make a point. But it isn't the darkest time, not by a long shot. One of the darkest times was the year 1776, when Washington's army was down to less than 4,000 men, about 500, 600 of whom were too sick almost to walk. When it looked as though the war was over and we had lost, but there were enough of them, and most conspicuously, George Washington, who did not see it that way. Thank God. Another time was late 1941, early 1942, when Hitler's armies were at Moscow, when Britain was on her last legs, when we had no army, our recruits were drilling with wooden rifles, so all they had. Half of our navy had been destroyed at Pearl Harbor. We had no air force, and there was no guarantee whatsoever that the Nazi machine could be stopped and destroyed. That was a far darker time, but there were enough people who kept the faith. And my message is this: we are up against a foe, all of us, who believes in enforced ignorance. And we don't. And we never will.
17: And you've been listening to the late, great biographer David McCullough tell the story of why storytelling matters, particularly the story of America and our history and the people who helped build this country. Imperfect people all. And McCullough says that over and over again. We have no idea how tough those people were and how hard life was for them. And then he talks about dark times, and we hear this over and over again today. These are the toughest times. America's never been more divided. Just read 1776. You'll feel differently. Read anything about the Civil War, and you'll know differently. Or read about 1941 and 42, as McCullough suggested. And by the way, the new foe, McCullough properly identified, enforced ignorance. The story of American storytelling, by no better storyteller about America, David McCullough, here on Our American Stories.
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12: A flash flood warning has been issued for north-central Marshall County, north of Marshalltown, until 1 a.m. The National Weather Service says flash flooding is ongoing or expected to begin shortly. Heavy rains have brought between 2 and 4 inches of rain to the area. We'll keep you updated. I'm Elaine Lee Irvin.
13: The 4th of July travel weekend is underway. More than 72 million Americans are expected to travel during the Independence Day holiday period this year. AAA says that would be a new record for the holiday, but it's only a 0.5% increase from last year as rising inflationary pressures are taking a toll. AAA says that more than 61 million Americans will drive to the destinations, with many expected to travel at least 50 miles from home. Air travel remains steady, while cruising and other modes of transportation are also popular. The latest round of talks between the U.S. and Iran has ended with no major developments, but Mitch McCann reports that officials in Qatar claim there was positive progress in the talks that wrapped up Wednesday in Doha.
14: It seems the key points of discussion are around the Strait of Hormuz and Iran's desire to enforce tolling, as well as financial arrangements, for example, the rollback of sanctions and money that's been withheld from the Iranian government, and also the ceasefire in Lebanon is another key point of discussion.
13: President Trump told reporters that the denuclearization of Iran is moving along well. The next meeting between the U.S. and Iran will take place after the funeral for Iran's late supreme leader, Ayatollah Khamenei, who's due to be buried next week. A sweltering heat dome continues to smother the eastern part of the U.S. and will last through the July 4th weekend. Temperatures are expected to intensify in the northeast, with major cities like New York City, Philadelphia, and Washington all seeing heat levels well above average. New England could also see temperatures near triple digits as far north as Maine. This comes amid one of the busiest times of the year for travel and outdoor activity. Taylor Swift and Travis Kelce's reported rehearsal dinner is thought to be underway at New York's Madison Square Garden tonight. There are barricades in place and street closures surround the area. Reports say arriving guests, including Selena Gomez and Bradley Cooper, arrived in a line of SUVs that were driven into a tent where a curtain was drawn. Friday marks the official wedding date, with a slated 1,000 guests expected to attend the event in the evening. I'm Tammy Trujillo.
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1: A flash flood warning has been issued for north central Marshall County, north of Marshalltown, until 1 a.m. The National Weather Service says flash flooding is ongoing or expected to begin shortly. Heavy rains have brought between 2 and 4 inches of rain to the area. We'll keep you updated. I'm Elaine Lee Irvin.
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3: A sweltering heat dome is smothering the eastern part of the U.S. and will continue through the July 4th holiday weekend. Temperatures are expected to intensify across the Northeast, with major cities like New York City, Philadelphia, and Washington all seeing heat levels well above average. New England could also see temperatures near the triple digits as far north as Maine. The government's latest job report shows a slowdown in hiring, but there are some encouraging signs as well. Daria Albinger has details.
4: The Labor Department says employers added just 57,000 jobs in June. That's far fewer than the 115,000 economists were predicting, and even further shy of the 172,000 that were added in May. But there are also signs that if you have a job, you're more likely to keep it than you might have been a few months ago. Unemployment fell to 4.2% nationally. I'm Daria Albinger.
3: Minions and Monsters is off to a banana start at the box office. The 7th installment in the Despicable Me franchise made over $14 million on its opening day Wednesday. More from Scott Carr.
5: Okay, action!
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7: I know the scariest monsters. Don't be scared, though. They're such good guys. Just try not to look too delicious.
6: Also new this weekend is Young Washington, expected to bring...

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2: Trouble for Detroit Lions cornerback Terrion Arnold, who faces four counts of both kidnapping and armed robbery stemming from an incident that occurred in February. The charges carry a max sentence of life in prison. Arnold categorically denies his involvement. The Rays at home today saw Casey Legumina and Ian Seymour toss eight hitless innings before Craig Kimbrell allowed a Carter Jensen two-run homer in the ninth, Tampa beating Kansas City 13-2. The Cubs acquiring pitcher David Peterson from the Mets in return for minor league infielder Cole Mathis. Meanwhile, the Cubs have beaten the Mets three in a row in New York this week. Dansby Swanson has driven in 15 runs in those games. Here's manager Craig Counsell.
3: Got to work, figured some things out, hopefully, that he can sustain. And then, you know, he's bound to get hot. I mean, bound to, you know, be better.
2: The two teams finish up the series tonight. World Cup soccer for the U.S. this evening in L.A. as they meet Turkey to finish up group stage play. That's sports. I'm Frank Arity.
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5: Preparations for a Taylor Swift and Travis Kelce wedding at Madison Square Garden in New York City. Expected to include celebrity friends of the billionaire pop star and NFL friends of the three-time Super Bowl champ. South Korean girl group Le Sserafim is being added to the 2026 iHeartRadio Music Festival lineup. The event taking place at the T-Mobile Arena in Vegas on September 18th and 19th. Previously announced performers include BTS, Cardi B, Lainey Wilson, and Zara Larsson. Marshmallow and country singer Kelce Ballerini sharing a summer collaboration. The two have teamed up on the new song, Another Drink. Marshmallow brings a country-inspired sound to his production. The song marks the producer's first collab with Ballerini, Another Drink, available to stream now.
6: I know the scariest monster.
5: Minions and Monsters off to a banana start at the box office, the seventh installment in the Despicable Me franchise, making over $14 million on its opening day. It's expected to make between $80 and $90 million over the extended holiday weekend.
7: You're not the boss of me now.
5: Malcolm in the Middle star Frankie Muniz is breaking up with his wife after 6 years of marriage. The 40-year-old TV star sharing the news of the divorce on Instagram in a joint post with his wife, Paige Price. The couple share a 5-year-old son together. That's entertainment. I'm Jennifer Bolsoni.

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13: A flash flood warning has been issued for north central Marshall County, north of Marshalltown, until 1 a.m. The National Weather Service says flash flooding is ongoing or expected to begin shortly. Heavy rains have brought between 2 and 4 inches of rain to the area. We'll keep you updated. I'm Elaine Lee Irvin.
14: U.S.-Iran peace talks are being paused for the funeral of Iran's former supreme leader, killed in U.S.-Israeli strikes during the opening of the war. Millions are expected to turn out for Ali Khamenei's funeral events, which begin on Saturday in Tehran. Iran's chief negotiator is calling on all Iranians to avenge Khamenei's killing by coming out for his funeral. An Iranian military commander has warned the U.S. and Israel about any attacks against Iran during this period. More than 165 million Americans are under heat alerts heading into the Independence Day holiday. Ryan Nobles reports the heat dome that's been sweltering parts of the Midwest this week will intensify in the eastern U.S.
15: With dangerous and punishing temperatures enveloping the Northeast ahead of the 4th of July weekend. Forecasters predicting several cities could set record highs through the holiday weekend, from Detroit to Nashville to Bangor, Maine.
14: Forecasters say those temperatures will be up to 20 degrees above normal. Mitch McConnell spokesperson's releasing a statement on McConnell's health. This comes as questions have been swirling about the former Senate Majority Leader's health after reports say he was found unconscious last month at his home due to a possible heart attack. In a statement released on Thursday, his team said, quote, Senator McConnell appreciates the outpouring of support he's receiving while he continues his recovery in the hospital. The senator continues to improve and is working closely with his staff on Kentucky and Senate matters while the Senate is out of session. The statement does not address the new reports and comes as Kentucky Governor Andy Beshear says he's been kept in the dark about McConnell's health. The 4th of July travel weekend is underway. More than 72 million Americans will travel during the Independence Day holiday this year. AAA says many will travel at least 50 miles from home, with at least 61 million opting to drive to their destinations. Air travel remains steady, while cruising and other modes of transportation are popular as well. The holiday travel period goes through Sunday, July 5th. I'm Tammy Trujillo.
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14: A flash flood warning has been issued for north central Marshall County, north of Marshalltown, until 1 a.m. The National Weather Service says flash flooding is ongoing or expected to begin shortly. Heavy rains have brought between 2 and 4 inches of rain to the area. We'll keep you updated. I'm Elaine Lee Irvin.
15: Reports say the FBI is expanding its 2020 election probe in Georgia. Mark Mayfield reports.
16: An FBI memo directs field offices to surge over 250 personnel to support an FBI Atlanta priority investigation. Reports say it's an effort to dig deeper into the election fraud claims that President Trump continues to push. The probe appears to be centered in Fulton County, where Trump was indicted by District Attorney Fani Willis over election interference claims. Willis was removed from the case over her romantic relationship with a special prosecutor, and the entire case against Trump was ultimately dropped. I'm Mark Mayfield.
15: Iran's former supreme leader, Ali Khamenei, is set to be buried on July 9th, following days of ceremonies. Khamenei led the Islamic Republic for 37 years before his death during U.S. and Israeli airstrikes at the beginning of the war in Iran. Iran's president is urging the public to come forward to honor Khamenei as they lay him to rest. The events are likely to draw massive crowds across Iran, Iraq, Lebanon, and Pakistan. Mitch McConnell's spokesperson is releasing a statement on McConnell's health. This comes as questions swirl about the former Senate Majority Leader's condition, following a report saying he was found unconscious last month at his home due to a possible heart attack. In a statement released Thursday, the team said that Senator McConnell appreciates the outpouring of support he's receiving while he continues his recovery in the hospital. The senator continues to improve and is working closely with his staff on Kentucky and Senate matters while the Senate's out of session. The statement doesn't address the new reports and comes as Kentucky Governor Andy Beshear says he's been kept in the dark about McConnell's health. Three more teams punched their tickets to the World Cup round of 16. Spain blanked Austria 3-0. Portugal scored a 2-1 victory over Croatia. And Switzerland shut down Algeria 2-0. Another trio of matchups take place today. Austria will take on Egypt in Arlington. Argentina clashes with Cape Verde in Miami. And Colombia squares off against Ghana in Kansas City. I'm Tammy Trujillo.
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2: The music streaming service Tidal is going to begin labeling music wholly or substantially created by using AI. Tammy Trujillo has details.
3: The company made the announcement Monday, adding that those specific songs will not be eligible for royalties. Tidal will also ban AI-generated music associated with fraudulent activity, a category that includes songs impersonating established artists in efforts to deceive listeners. The policy goes into effect July 15th.
2: Google is reportedly throttling Meta's use of Gemini AI. The Financial Times says the reduced access to Gemini is slowing down some Meta AI projects. As a result, Meta is reportedly telling its workers to ration their use of AI tokens. And Austria wants Anthropic to shake off its American restrictions and move to the EU. Austrian officials want European nations to have better access to bigger innovations, and they want to stop Washington from blocking access to advanced AI models like Mythos. Tech Report, I'm Mark Mayfield.
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5: Flash flood warning has been issued for north central Marshall County, north of Marshalltown, until 1 a.m. The National Weather Service says flash flooding is ongoing or expected to begin shortly. Heavy rains have brought between 2 and 4 inches of rain to the area. We'll keep you updated. I'm Elaine Lee Irvin.
6: President Trump is planning a lengthy speech on the National Mall for the 4th of July celebration, even if there's record heat in the nation's capital.
7: On July 4th, it's going to be approximately 107 degrees out. And I'm going to go and I'm going to make a really long speech just to show that I can do anything. It's going to be 107.
6: He made the remark while speaking Wednesday at the Theodore Roosevelt Presidential Library in North Dakota. While a high of 107 is predicted Saturday in Washington, D.C., it should be in the upper 80s by the time Trump gives his speech at 9 p.m. So far, the hottest temp recorded in D.C. on July the 4th was 100 degrees back in 1919. President Trump's latest financial disclosure shows his investment accounts made 327 stock purchases one day before he announced his first tariff pause. None of these stock purchases had been disclosed before Tuesday, despite a 45-day deadline to report financial transactions. The disclosure is fueling demands from both Republicans and Democrats for greater scrutiny of his financial interests. Charlie Kirk's widow is set to attend her first Utah court hearing in the trial of the man accused of killing her husband. Rob Martier reports.
8: Erica Kirk will reportedly be joined by Charlie Kirk's parents for the week-long preliminary hearing, where prosecutors will lay out their case against Tyler Robinson. The hearing begins on Monday. Robinson is accused of fatally shooting Kirk at Utah Valley University last September. He faces aggravated murder charges and a possible death penalty. I'm Rob Martier.
6: And reports say that the FBI is expanding its 2020 election probe in Georgia. An FBI memo directs field offices to surge over 250 personnel to support an FBI Atlanta priority investigation. The reports say it's an effort to dig deeper into the election fraud claims that President Trump continues to push. The probe appears to be centered in Fulton County, where Trump was indicted by District Attorney Fannie Willis over election interference claims. I'm Mark Mayfield.
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19: Capital. I'm John Stolness in Washington.
20: A reflecting pool indictment and two very different stories. I'm Richard Johnson.
21: The schedule for Taylor Swift and Travis Kelce's wedding. It is labeled as a special event. I'm Ed Donahue.
22: The central bank may defy President Trump by boosting interest rates to fight inflation. Sagar Meghani at the White House.
23: Local communities argue that big data centers are adding additional strain on their power grids. I'm Lisa Dwyer.
24: All ahead on America in the Morning.
25: It's 7 after. The nation's 250th birthday celebration is underway, but soaring temperatures are forcing organizers and visitors alike to contend with dangerous heat in the nation's capital. John Stolness reports from Washington.
19: The nation's capital is among the many areas around the country under an extreme heat warning through the 4th of July. The National Weather Service is forecasting high temperatures of over 100 degrees, with real field temperatures soaring past 110 to 115 degrees. In a social media post, D.C. Mayor Muriel Bowser tells residents and visitors to prepare for a weekend of dangerously hot weather.
1: It is going to be a long, very, very hot day. We want people to stay hydrated. We want people to take Metro, and that's if you're going to all of the downtown events, or if you will be at the neighborhood events. It's important that people are practicing all of their wonderful intrapersonal skills and being safe throughout the weekend.
19: The weather is already forcing changes to the weekend's scheduled events. Last night's rehearsal for the annual Capitol 4th concert, normally attended by hundreds of people, was restricted to essential personnel only. And officials say they will make an announcement later today about the concert itself set for tonight. Attendance at the Great American State Fair on the National Mall has been sparse all week. This woman spoke to Fox 5 in D.C. about the oppressive heat as she visited the fair.
2: None of these booths have air conditioning. We don't know what happened, but I started seeing stars.
3: Oh, really?
2: And we went to the tent. There's a religious tent because that's the theme for today.
3: Yeah.
2: And they had a pool. They're baptizing people. Thank God they had the pool. They said, do you want to get in? I go, yes, I think I do.
19: Freedom 250 organizers say they are pushing back the time people will be allowed entry to the National Mall for the 4th of July fireworks. Entry to the grounds will not be permitted until 5 p.m. Eastern time, with the Salute to America event set to begin at 7. The president is scheduled to deliver remarks at around 9:45, and the fireworks display, promised by the White House to be the world's largest, will begin at 10:30. I'm John Stolness in Washington.
25: From the scorching heat to an unusual arrest in the nation's capital, here's correspondent Rich Johnson.
20: The U.S. Attorney for the District of Columbia, Jeanine Pirro, summed up the case against David Hearn.
4: Hearn ripped a piece of recently installed sealant on the bottom of the reflecting pool at the Lincoln Memorial.
20: Pirro called a news conference to announce the felony indictment against the former Olympic canoer on charges she says bring a maximum of 10 years in prison.
4: There was an effort, a violent effort, to rip up the sealant from the bottom of the pool.
20: In several interviews between his June 19th arrest and yesterday's indictment, Hearn said he merely put his hand in the water and briefly touched a chunk of the peeling sealant, then let go when a park worker told him to do so.
5: How can it be a crime to touch the water of the reflecting pool?
20: Attorney Norm Eisen is representing Hearn for what he says is obvious.
5: What you see is a desperate effort to cast blame anywhere other than those responsible.
20: And Hearn says he's ready to fight.
12: I'm cautious about the future, but I'm confident in my counsel, and we will contest these charges.
20: Hearn and Eisen's comments from last week, courtesy of MS Now. Chunks of blue sealant have been peeling off the reflecting pool since shortly after the sealant job was finished, and many people have taken videos of that. Pirro was having none of it.
4: He damaged the pool.
26: Before he touched it.
4: He damaged this pool.
26: But there have been, you know, all these videos, obviously.
4: Well, good. I'm glad you've got that evidence. Come on in the grand jury. You can testify. Next.
20: I'm Richard Johnson.
25: 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It's 12 past. When we return on America in the Morning, new details about Taylor Swift and Travis Kelce's potential upcoming nuptials after these messages.
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25: We're back. This is America in the Morning. For the all-important 4th of July weekend forecast, AccuWeather.com meteorologist LaTroy Thornton has the duties.
8: Gradual relief starts to arrive for some parts of the Great Lakes states today as a long-awaited cold front finally sinks southward, bringing more clouds and eventually some precipitation, but also the end of the extreme heat for some. As this cold front sinks into the mid-Atlantic through and even beyond Independence Day on Saturday, places from the northeast into parts of the Ohio Valley eventually have temperatures drop off from the exceptional and at times record heat that will continue for today and into Saturday. However, until then, the risk for severe weather spreads from around the Dakotas southward into Nebraska and as far to the east as lower Michigan and northwestern Ohio, where thunderstorms through tonight may bring strong winds, hail, and the risk for tornadoes. A second area with a severe risk extends from northern New York and coastal New Hampshire, and south and west through much of Ohio, central and eastern Kentucky, a large chunk of Virginia, and nearly all of Pennsylvania, where storms may bring some drenching downpours, as well as damaging winds of at least 60 to 70 miles per hour. Even more places with the risk for mainly afternoon thunderstorms include nearly all of Florida, as well as places along the Gulf Coast into southeast Texas, also a large chunk of the south, including Arkansas, Tennessee, Mississippi, and much of Alabama. A separate zone of spotty thunderstorms may break out over west Texas as well, with a couple of thundershowers in store over much of western and central Montana, as well as areas across the border into Idaho. The West Coast does look dry, though, with the wildfire risk remaining high in and around the Four Corners region, at least into the 4th of July holiday. In American Canyon, California, clouds break for sun today, high 77. For Liberty, Indiana, today brings heat and humidity with some sun and a spotty afternoon thunderstorm, the high 93. I'm AccuWeather.com meteorologist LaTroy Thornton.
25: 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I'm John Trout. One of the world's most talked about couples appears to be getting ready to say, I do. A permit obtained by the Associated Press sheds new light on the wedding plans. Here's correspondent Ed Donahue.
9: A permit obtained by the AP shows a schedule for Taylor Swift and Travis Kelce's wedding. It is labeled as a special event. The wedding is set to begin at New York's Madison Square Garden at 5 p.m. tomorrow and could last until 4 in the morning. Nick Ead is a brand and culture expert with East of Eden.
10: It is, like I say, a royal wedding when it comes to the USA. And also, we've got probably the hottest day of the year over there, too. So actually, being encaged in Madison Square Gardens, where at least you've got great air conditioning, could be a real bonus.
9: What will the impact be of a Swift-Kelce wedding?
10: I think their brand is going to be literally the strongest one globally. It's going to surpass the Beckhams. It's going to surpass Harry and Meghan. And I think it's going to become something of storytelling. You know, people are going to be talking about this for decades.
9: There will also be a pre-party celebration for 100 guests. I'm Ed Donahue.
25: A remarkable story of survival out of Venezuela. Correspondent Karen Shamas reports.
0: Rescuers have pulled a 43-year-old security guard alive following two earthquakes in northern Venezuela. Teams cheered as rescuers carried Hernan Alberto Gil Flores on a stretcher through throngs of people into a Red Cross ambulance. Gil had been trapped since June the 24th inside his small security cabin under the rubble in the basement of a shopping center in the coastal town of La Guaira. A specialized team from the Costa Rican Red Cross first detected signs of life and established contact with him on Sunday. His plight became a symbol of hope after the devastation of twin earthquakes that struck Venezuela 8 days earlier. I'm Karen Shamas.
25: It's 18 after. When we return on America in the Morning, balancing the economic scales, disappointing jobs numbers, but mortgage rates fall after these messages.
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25: Welcome back. It's 20 after. You're with America in the Morning. I'm John Trout. The New York Stock Exchange and NASDAQ are closed today in observance of Independence Day. Trading will resume Monday. Seth Sutel has a recap of Thursday trading.
16: More drops for chip stocks and other recent AI winners held most of Wall Street back. The S&P 500 finished basically unchanged on Thursday. That came even though 7 out of every 10 stocks within the index rose. Several major chip companies, including Advanced Micro Devices, fell. The Dow added 594 points, or about 1.1%. The Dow hit another record. The NASDAQ Composite fell 0.8%. The company behind LaCroix Sparkling Beverages rose 7.5%. National Beverage said it would pay a significant one-time dividend to shareholders. U.S. markets will be closed Friday for Independence Day. Seth Sutel, New York.
25: The summer home buying market could get a boost from lower mortgage rates. Alex Vega explains.
17: Mortgage rates head lower. Mortgage buyer Freddie Mac says the average rate on a 30-year mortgage fell this week to 6.43%. That's the lowest it's been in 7 weeks. The average rate has been hovering around 6.5% going back to mid-May. Overall, mortgage rates have been mostly trending higher since late February, when the war with Iran drove up oil prices and expectations for higher inflation. That pushed up the long-term bond yields that

0: This is the voice of Iowa. 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
1: Iran is preparing for a massive multi-day funeral ceremony for former Supreme Leader Ali Khamenei ahead of his burial on July 9th. Khamenei, who led the Islamic Republic for 37 years, died during U.S. and Israeli airstrikes at the start of the war in Iran. Some institutions this year are going to be observing Independence Day on July the 3rd. Tammy Trujillo reports.
2: The 4th of July lands on a Saturday this year, and when a federal holiday lands on a weekend, it's often observed on a Friday or Monday. Most banks, however, will still be open for business today, though expect some branches to close early for the weekend. Most government offices will also be closing early for the holiday. The post office will be open, but don't expect mail or package deliveries on Saturday. The stock market will be closed for the three-day weekend, with trading to resume on Monday, and you can expect most stores to be open. I'm Tammy Trujillo.
1: And federal prosecutors have charged former U.S. Olympic canoeist David Hearn in connection with the alleged vandalism of the Lincoln Memorial reflecting pool. I'm Mark Mayfield.
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16: Okay, we want to say thank you, first of all, to those stations picking up the show, and of course, to those of you joining us today. Your regular host will be back on Monday. Now, because of the calendar, we've got kind of a mixed bag of what's open and what's closed today. So you should find most local retailers and grocery stores open. Walmart and Target will have normal hours today and Saturday. City, state, and local government offices are generally closed today. However, there will be mail delivery today.
17: Really?
16: Yeah, I was
17: that
16: surprised.
17: That surprises me. 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
17: you know
16: it did.
17: What? 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To take out the trash.
16: Oh, no. But there will not be mail delivery on Saturday. Most credit unions and banks are open today, but the stock market is closed. FedEx and UPS will pick up and deliver today, but not on the 4th. So if you have questions, I guess you can call
17: Google
16: ahead.
17: Google it.
16: Or check on the web or Google it or something like that. Coming up this hour, we're talking to Rosie Rios, the chair of America 250, and we're celebrating the 100th birthday of a highway. But trust me, not just any highway. But first, today's top stories, and we begin with the scorching heat. Dangerous heat wave, tightening its grip on the East Coast, straining the electric grid. Worst conditions are now underway. Many records have already been broken as millions of people are going to be celebrating the 4th of July outdoors. I mean, we're going to be standing by the grill, you know, cooking up a steak or something like that in some very nasty heat. At least 20 locations on Thursday either broke or tied their record high temperature for the day. Give you a few of them. Washington National Airport reached 102. That broke a record. Philadelphia, 103. Boston, 101. Newark, 104. Central Park in New York City reached 100 degrees, tying the record set in 1966. More than 200,000 customers were without power in the Northeast amid the heat wave on Thursday evening. Now, some relief is expected to begin arriving in parts of the Midwest by Monday or so. So the best advice, stay inside if you can. Keep the air conditioning going. Keep your pets safe.
17: Yes, keep your pets safe. Absolutely. Stay hydrated. Drink plenty of water. And with all of this heat also comes, you know, the drought that many parts of the country have been experiencing with it being America's 250th birthday. A lot of firework associations are expecting to see massive sales, possibly 20 to 25% higher than on a usual 4th of July weekend, which is just insane. But many parts of the country are under burn bans with local authorities warning, the risk of fires is pretty bad right now in a lot of areas. A public information officer at Cal Fire told Axios It only takes one small spark landing in dry vegetation under the right conditions to start a fast-moving wildfire. Colorado Springs issued a citywide burn ban earlier this week before canceling all fireworks, citing extreme danger due to fires. Utah Governor Spencer Cox suspended a state law that prevented local governments from enacting blanket bans, prompting the Salt Lake County and others to outlaw fireworks. And then in Florida, where there have been some serious drought conditions, that state actually doesn't have a statewide fireworks ban. And so the state law actually includes a fireworks holiday, giving anyone over 18 the right to set them off. But local authorities are warning that there is a pretty significant risk of fire, and we are in a drought. Roughly 50% of the U.S. is currently in a drought.
16: I guess the best thing to say is just be careful. Some places have banned personal fireworks. Others are saying, you know, go ahead, but definitely be careful because, as you said,
17: yes,
16: you know,
17: just be aware of the danger. Absolutely.
16: One. There is a kind of an eye-opening financial disclosure statement that came out on Thursday with respect to President Trump and how much he's earned since he's been in the White House on his cryptocurrency business. He said it was something on the order of $1.4 billion, but as you can hear, before he took off to North Dakota on Thursday, he said he really didn't know anything about it.
13: I don't get involved in my personal. We have funds that run my money.
18: But you are benefiting.
13: Well, I've made a lot of money before I became president, and they invest my money, and I don't talk to them. I don't even speak to them. So I have many people. I don't know what they call closed accounts or something. You put your money in, and that's it. I don't talk to them. They're big institutions, and they run it. But, yeah, I've had a great career. In business, I've had a great career.
16: Now, the massive earnings detailed in that annual report to the U.S. Office of Government Ethics have ignited criticism from Trump's opponents, who say he's used the White House to make himself richer. And you can hear this exchange with a reporter.
19: To critics who say you're profiting off the presidency.
13: Well, you know why I'm profiting? Because the stock market's going up. Everybody's profiting. If you have a 401k, how's your 401k done? It's about up 85%. Thank you, President Trump.
16: How's your 401k doing?
17: That's right.
16: Yeah, but nonetheless, real estate assets, other holdings accounted for the rest of Trump's 2025 income. $2.2 billion, more than three times the $622 million that his business ventures generated in 2024.
17: Now, by now, everyone has likely seen the video of the couple that scaled the antenna at the top of the Empire State Building earlier this week. But the real question has been, how did they get up there? How did they pull this off? So apparently, this couple bought tickets to tour the Empire State Building at about 9 o'clock Tuesday night. They hid out inside the building overnight, and then video shows them emerging from a hatch on the 102nd floor at around 5 o'clock Wednesday morning. They used tools to loosen brackets for metal cables stretching across a stairwell, which they then entered, and then they just climbed up the 1,400-foot tower. They unfurled that banner that says, "When the power of love beats the love of power, the world knows peace." He proposed to her. She was wearing a black cat mask. And here's the audio. This is the best part of the whole story. The audio from the NYPD helicopter.
20: Two geniuses climbed to the top of the Empire State Building, the top of the spire.
21: Oh, that's awesome. It's a little hot for that, isn't it?
20: It's just the beginning of this week.
21: It's not some worker changing a light, is it?
20: Nah, it's a male, female, dressed in black. They had some flag they were waving when they were up at the top. And he just proposed to her.
17: Ah. Yeah, that went viral because it's just so New York, you know?
16: Just another day in New York City.
17: Yeah, so they did about $2,000 worth of damage to the Empire State Building, and the broadcast antenna had to be powered down in order to prevent police rescuers from being exposed to dangerous high-frequency radio signals. They are now facing a number of felony and misdemeanor charges, which could land them up to 7 years behind bars. Now, none of those charges were eligible for bail under New York law, so they were released yesterday.
16: Supervised release.
17: Yes. And during the hearing, their attorney argued that prosecutors were overcharging them. And he said it was a message of love. She didn't say no. So you got to give the guy that.
16: Well, a Food and Drug Administration has upgraded a recall of certain Utz Quality Foods potato chips to its highest risk classification, warning consumers ahead of the 4th that the products carry a reasonable probability of serious health consequences if they are contaminated with salmonella. The FDA designated the recall as Class 1 recall. It covers Zapp's, Bayou, Black & Ranch, Salt & Vinegar, and Big Cheesy potato chips, along with Dirty Brand, Salt & Vinegar, Maui Onion, Sour Cream, and Onion potato chips. 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After the break, what are things really like as the Continental Congress drew up the declaration? We'll be back with that on iHeartRadio's Holiday Talk.
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0: Shepherd along with Dana McKay. This is iHeartRadio's Holiday Talk. This weekend, we celebrate the 250th anniversary of the signing of the Declaration of Independence, which, by any standard, is one of the truly remarkable documents in the history of the world. Written by Thomas Jefferson, made it clear that we are endowed with the unalienable rights of life, liberty, and the pursuit of happiness. It sets down in clear and concise language the grievances against Britain's King George and said these United Colonies are and of right ought to be free and independent states. But what was the atmosphere in Philadelphia in the summer of 1776? Tom Donnelly is the lead scholar at the Constitution Center in Philadelphia and joins us on this holiday. Tom, let me ask you this to start off. The war had been going on for more than a year, so why did it take so long for the Second Continental Congress to come up with this idea of a declaration?
1: Absolutely. So thank you so much for having me. Great to be here. You know, the First Continental Congress, it met a year earlier. And the context there was we had the Boston Tea Party. We had the Coercive Acts. The colonists were finally coming together to think about how they wanted to respond to those British aggressions.

0: constitutional conversations in America in the years leading up to the Declaration of Independence, and Jefferson was trying to get the big ideas on the paper, these ideas of equality, liberty, the pursuit of happiness, government by consent, the right of revolution. Furthermore, he's drawing on what people were already saying about why independence was necessary. And so we have those soaring words, we hold these truths to be self-evident, et cetera, that we read over and over again and we love and that are part of the American creed. But he's also, the key part for them in a lot of ways was also what came afterwards, which you mentioned at the beginning. Those grievances, the list of 27 grievances against the king, explaining why we need to separate, explaining to the world, explaining to the American people, explaining to the king, explaining to Parliament. Also, though, Jefferson didn't, he wasn't the sole author of this document. There were revisions that happened in the committee, a committee that included key figures like John Adams and Benjamin Franklin. There's 2 days of big debates in Congress. There are 86 different changes. The one that hurt most for Jefferson and for Adams was a condemnation of the international slave trade that Congress removed from the document. But nevertheless, in that document, we express the core of the American idea.
1: So let's talk about the relationship between John Adams and Thomas Jefferson and Benjamin Franklin. How did that shape the Declaration?
0: It's so important because we have, you know, John Adams, Thomas Jefferson couldn't be more different. One from Virginia, one from Massachusetts, one talkative and obnoxious, that's John Adams. One roughly, you know, largely silent in Congress, Thomas Jefferson, but also with a terrific pen. And so the two of them temperamentally very different, but they were already, as they came to Philadelphia, famous within the movement for independence. Thomas Jefferson, because he wrote something called A Summary View of the Rights of British America, which is sort of, you know, summarizing many of the core rights of the American colonists as British subjects. And then you have John Adams, who was one of the key figures pushing for independence. And, you know, the Declaration Committee had to decide who's going to write this document. And John Adams is recounting this years later, just a couple years before his death, to his friend Timothy Pickering. And he said, you know, look, Jefferson and I, we discussed who's going to write this document. And Adams gave Jefferson 3 reasons for why it needs to be Thomas Jefferson. And here's what Adams wrote. He said, reason first, you are a Virginian, and a Virginian ought to appear at the head of this business. Reason second, I am obnoxious, suspected, and unpopular. One of the things we love about John Adams, he was self-aware and often quite funny. And then third, you can write 10 times better than I can. And so Jefferson takes the primary pen here in drafting the document. But there are edits by Adams, Franklin. We also have Roger Sherman and Robert Livingston as part of the committee. And Franklin himself is such an important figure here because, you know, the Congress, it's meeting in Philadelphia. At the time, he is the most famous American. He's genuinely globally famous. He's also an excellent writer. And so you have the advantage of Jefferson, the great draftsperson, but also Adams, you know, the Atlas of Independence, and then Benjamin Franklin, famous printer, inventor, America's most, the most famous American in the world, all working towards creating this iconic document.
2: And, you know, as we are celebrating America's 250th birthday, what do you want Americans today to remember and to hold on to right now as we, you know, look forward to the future of our country?
0: Absolutely. I mean, there are many ways in which, you know, people say, rightly, these are divided times. So I would just urge, you know, families across America to sit down for a couple minutes and read this document, read it from beginning to end. Think of the ideas in there that were so radical at the time. Again, liberty, equality, the pursuit of happiness. And these are ideas that Americans across history have drawn on to make our country better, beginning with anti-slavery voices at the beginning of American history, up through key figures like Abraham Lincoln, Frederick Douglass, the suffragists, pushing for women's right to vote, Martin Luther King Jr. and the civil rights movement. These are the ideas that have animated America. They were there at the beginning. They justified our separation from Great Britain. They justify American exceptionalism over time. And they represent an ongoing project of trying to make America better.
1: We're talking to Tom Donnelly. He's the lead scholar at the Constitution Center in Philadelphia. Tom, one thing that I'm not sure that people realize in this day and age was that this was the

0: first time in history that one country had broken away from the mother country. How significant was that in terms of convincing the Congress and the colonies, the American people, to approve this declaration?
1: It was a huge deal. I mean, history turns at that point. To convince the Americans to separate from Britain, you really had to be able to do three big things. And here I'm borrowing from my old teacher, Akhil Amar at Yale. One, you had to convince the American people that they actually really did, at a personal level, want to leave Great Britain. Again, they had close associations with the king. They were proud of the British Empire. Great Britain, in many ways, was the freest empire in all of the world. And so they valued being English subjects. Two, you had to convince the American people they could win militarily, that they could actually win a fighting war against the most powerful nation on earth. And the last thing is that you had to convince them as to ideas. What are the ideas that we're fighting for? And what sort of country and what sort of government do we want to create if we're separating from Great Britain? And here we decided to start and embark on an experiment in self-government. We created a republic that requires the people to be virtuous and committed to the common good, their leaders as well. It was ambitious. There had been republics throughout world history. They had all failed, but we were audacious enough to try to make it work.
0: Tom Donnelly, the lead scholar at the Constitution Center in Philadelphia, thank you so much for joining us today. Some insights on the Declaration of Independence. And Tom, happy 4th of July.
1: Happy 4th of July to you and to all your listeners.
0: I'm Reed Shepherd, along with Dana McKay. 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
12: Here's what you've made popular by getting your stream on. 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Spider-Noir on Amazon Prime Video slips back to 8 this week. The final season of The Bear on FX on Hulu leaps in this week at 7. Larry David's new show Life, Larry and the Pursuit of Unhappiness on HBO Max grabs the 6th spot. 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House of the Dragon on HBO Max roars into the top 3. The new Harlan Coben mystery I Will Find You on Netflix remains at 2. And Widow's Bay on Apple TV is on top for the 4th straight week, your number one stream show.
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14: Three staccato cries of Mayday and an eyewitness report of a mid-air explosion is about all that is known this morning of the British Columbia air disaster, which yesterday claimed 52 lives.
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0: I'm Reed Shepard, along with Dana McKay. This is iHeartRadio's Holiday Talk. It's kind of a long word. Semi-quincentennial, a 250th anniversary. And this holiday weekend, the United States is celebrating its 250th birthday. Hey, it says so at the top of the Declaration of Independence in Congress, July 4th, 1776. America 250 is a bipartisan initiative aimed at engaging all of us in the 250th anniversary of the Declaration. The chair of the America 250 Commission, the nation's former treasurer, Rosie Rios, joins us today. And Rosie, I recently found this quote from Yuval Levin of the American Enterprise Institute. He writes that we can mark the anniversary of such a moment offers us an opportunity for gratitude and celebration. And it seems to me, Rosie, that America 250 is all about gratitude and celebration, and it starts with America's block party. So give us some details about that.
22: Oh, absolutely. So look, thank you so much for having me. We're thrilled to have iHeart as a partner, and we have been hitting the ground running now for some time. This is my 8th year as a commissioner, 4 years as chair, and I couldn't imagine serving my country in a better way than what we're doing now. And so America's Block Party is such an exciting way to provide the first ever synchronized 4th of July celebration in the history of our country. You know, July 3rd, these ball drops that you probably heard about that we announced on December 31st in Times Square, that we're doing the first ever ball drop outside of New Year's Eve to ring in July 4th. But we're not just doing one ball drop. We're doing 8 ball drops starting at 10 a.m., which is Guam midnight, and then Northern Mariana Islands, and then 21 hours later with American Samoa. So 8 ball drops representing the 8 time zones of the U.S., really kind of bringing home this kind of nation of nations concept beyond just our 50 states, right? So it's the 50 states, D.C., and the 5 territories all celebrating together in Times Square. And then, yes, anchoring America's Block Party in Los Angeles intentionally at the L.A. Coliseum as a kind of passing of the torch, if you will, to the Olympics in 2028. And so by having the first ever connective, interactive experience, leveraging technology in a way that's never happened before, and in partnership with all these other festivals and events around the country, including Summerfest in Milwaukee, which is actually the world's largest music festival. You know, we have Fort Campbell in Kentucky, we have Philadelphia, Boston, Charleston, all parts of the country coming together, live stream, using our technology partners to make sure that everyone has access, even on our mobile app at America's Block Party. So this is kind of a great way to see what's happening around the country as we celebrate the 250th anniversary of the semi-quincentennial from sea to shining sea, making sure everyone feels like it's their commemoration and celebration.
1: I'm Dana McKay, along with Reed Shepard on iHeartRadio's Holiday Talk. We're talking to Rosie Rios, chair of America 250. So one of the goals is 350 for 250 to include all 350 million Americans in the celebration. How are you doing that?
22: Yeah, you know, one of the first things I did when I became chair well over 4 years ago now was to make sure that we had all states represented as part of this process. Again, not just the 50 states, but also D.C. and the 5 territories. So we established an official America 250 Commission in all 56 parts of our country, which, by the way, is not easy. It's either an executive order of the governor or state legislation. Try doing that in one state. We did it in all 56 parts of our country by the end of 2024. And again, to really make sure that the states were able to tell their own stories, tell their own history. You know, if you look back at 1776, you look at what we were as a country. You know, Alaska was Russia. Hawaii was its own kingdom. California was Mexico and Spain. You know, we doubled our footprint with the Louisiana Purchase with France. You know, Texas at one point, 6 different flags flying over it. And so this nation of nations concept was really something that we thought was kind of, you know, culturally American, and how to bring that to life. And I think what's so important about that is, you know, we are one of the few countries that have just about every other country represented in it. So while we are not the world is us. And making sure that all those voices are represented as part of this effort was so, so important. And look, there's only one way to reach 350 million Americans. And you said it best, right? 350 for 250. That's what we've been saying all along. And that's by casting a wide net of participation. So again, this is why we're doing the sea to shining sea. This is why I want to make it very community driven, grassroots, using technology to connect in a way that's never really happened before. And we are well on our way. And part of that were these great partnerships that we formed early on, I mean years ago, you know, with the NFL, with other organizations like our nonprofit organizations, you know, United Way, American Red Cross, all of these great partners, and then our sponsors, you know, of course, Walmart, Coca-Cola, Chrysler, Dodge, Jeep and Ram, Kraft Heinz, General Mills, the list continues. And this is why you see kind of the brand recognition that we have today. I mean, you couldn't, right? You couldn't miss us in Times Square on December 31st. You couldn't miss us when we were part of the Super Bowl. You couldn't miss us when we were part of the Artemis launch. That was our flag alongside the American flag with the astronauts in the shuttle. So, you know, for us, that brand recognition has to permeate all the way around the country. But really, this is a global platform, as I was saying. You know, obviously the World Cup is here. Obviously the LA Olympics in 2028. Maybe we should have said 8 billion for 250 instead of 350 for 250 because the eyes of the world are watching what's happening in the U.S. in these two very, very short years. And we are just thrilled to be part of this journey.
0: How are you involving young people in helping to shape the leadership of the country for the next 250 years?
22: That is my favorite question. And you know, the three guiding words for our commission as we're thinking about our planning efforts was to educate, engage, and unite. But a big priority, that's the what, is the how. And we think this is as much about the future as it is the past. And a lot of our temples, you will see that they really focus on this next generation of leadership. So our very first tentpole that we launched as a pilot program in March of 2024 was America's Field Trip. America's Field Trip is a national student competition for grades 3 through 12 who get to answer the question, what does America mean to me? And in exchange, they get to choose from a series of backstage experiences, most of which had never been offered to the public before. And this is with our federal agencies. This is with the National Park Service, the Smithsonian, the National Archives, the Library of Congress. And we've already done three rounds already. The field trips are about to take place later this summer, and we are going for a fourth round in the fall. And so, you know, we talked about the moments, right? We talked about what's happening on July 3rd with the ball drops. We talked about what's happening with America's Block Party on July 4th. But the movement, this values-based programming, has to continue long after 2026. And that's why we're continuing what I'm calling our after the fireworks strategy. So we are launching our, as I mentioned, our fourth round of America's Field Trip in the fall. But we also remember in Times Square, on December 31st, we launched America Gives. America Gives is our national service initiative that's making 2026 the largest year of volunteer hours ever recorded by our country. It's never happened before. So we're using this calendar year to, again, you know, mark these great milestones. We, in fact, are having our commission meeting on Ellis Island on September 10th. And then the next day on 9/11, we will be with 9/11 Day packing meals that we have done every year for the last several years. And then we will, again, you know, come back to Times Square on December 31st and make that great announcement of what the volunteer hours were for our country for calendar year 2026. We have no idea what it's going to be. Maybe it's 100 million hours. Maybe it's a billion hours. We don't know, but we want that to continue all the way through 2027.
0: Rosie Rios is the chair of the America 250 Commission. Rosie, thank you so much for joining us today, and happy 4th of July.
22: Thank you so much.
0: And I'm Reed Shepherd along with Dana McKay, and this is iHeartRadio's Holiday Talk.
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0: 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They are the roads we drive on every day. And all this year, celebrations and festivals are planned all across the country to commemorate the 100th anniversary of those iconic roads. Now, we're not talking about the interstates. This year marks the centennial of the U.S. numbered highway system, which means U.S. 1 from Maine down to Key West, U.S. 20 from Oregon to Boston, 101 along the California coast, and of course the mother road, Route 66. Reese Martin is the president of the Oklahoma Route 66 Association based in Tulsa, and according to his bio, fell in love with 66 first as a photographer. Reese, welcome to the program. What is it that has made Route 66 the legend that it remains today?
1: Well, thank you so much for having me. And I mean, that's, you know, part of the road's legend is just grew up naturally through its place in history, through being the path west during the Dust Bowl and the Great Depression. You know, it was one of the first national highways that was fully paved end to end. And that was a very intentional effort. And because it was in that good a place when we entered World War II, it became really necessary for troop movements and getting materials where they needed to be during the war. And then after the war, of course, you know, it's the great way to the Grand Canyon and Hollywood and the Pacific Ocean and all these wonderful natural wonders in this country. You know, and then you also have the idea that, you know, in the 80s, Route 66 gets decertified. They say, well, the interstates are here now and it's not needed anymore. And it's tough when you tell somebody that the main street in their town is no longer a highway. You know, people get really passionate about that. So that really kind of spawned this latest era of the road being this kind of connection to our past and this wonderful road that represents 20th century America.
0: Now, for those who may not remember, Route 66, U.S. 66, ran from Chicago basically to Los Angeles. How much of the original road is still there, still drivable? And
1: that's a great question, and a lot of people think it just doesn't exist at all, but honestly, most of it's still there. About 80 to 85% of it is still drivable. Now, sometimes it's not very easy to follow because those signs came down in the 80s. But every state has done their best to mark the route. You've got some great guidebooks to help you get there. But if you're dedicated and you want to drive the original two-lane from Chicago to Santa Monica, you can stay on it for most of the way.
0: I'm pretty sure that Route 66 played a very high role in the Dust Bowl era when people were forced to leave their farms, their homes, and head west in search of a better life. And 66 was the way they did it.
1: That's right. You know, John Steinbeck famously immortalized it in his novel, The Grapes of Wrath, and that's where he gave the road its most famous nickname, the Mother Road, which it's still known for today. You know, in 1990, author and historian Michael Wallace wrote this great book about the road. It's kind of a love letter to its history, and he just called it the Mother Road, and everybody knew what he was talking about. But, you know, a lot of the, when you say Route 66 and someone closes their eyes, usually one of the first things they think of is an old, you know, Model T loaded up with the family's entire house on it, heading west, hoping for, you know, to find a better life out there.
0: Now, you are the president of the Oklahoma Route 66 Association and based in Tulsa. Tell me a little bit about the association and what it is that you do.
1: Well, so every state has their own association dedicated to preserving the road, advocating for that, and helping promote it. Again, letting people know it's still out there and still worth experiencing. So what we do is our organization covers all of the mileage in Oklahoma, which is a little more than 400 miles. We like to say we have more drivable miles of Route 66 than any other state because you can come in from Kansas and exit into Texas and you don't have to turn a single mile on the interstate. But we really just try to educate people about the highway and keep it connected. It's been referred to as a linear village in the past. And, you know, when you have all that mileage, you might think it's difficult to have one side of the state feel connected to the other or have St. Louis feel connected to Albuquerque or what have you. But, you know, we all do our best to make sure everyone feels like they're a part of the same community and that we're all connected, which is really great. And I'm also lucky enough to serve as the Preserve Route 66 manager for the National Trust for Historic Preservation. And that kind of is doing similar things across the entire corridor.
0: Now, as we said earlier, 2026 is the 100th anniversary of the U.S. numbered highway system, which encompasses still to this day so many roads. I believe there are a number of celebrations, events, and so forth all across the country, all along the road. What are some of those celebrations that we can look forward to this summer?
1: Well, just about every town and city has something that they're doing, if not many somethings. Probably the biggest thing coming up here real shortly is the Route 66 Centennial Caravan. That's going to leave Santa Monica on June 6th and head all the way to Chicago over 20 days. And that core group is going to be represented by all eight states, the National Route 66 Centennial Commission, and the Big Texan. If you don't know what the Big Texan is, it's a steakhouse in Amarillo where if you eat a 72-ounce steak and all of the fixings in an hour, it's free. Well, they're taking that show on the road. So every night as our group crosses the country with any number of locals and folks that want to join us, they're going to challenge somebody to try that 72-ounce steak, which, spoiler alert, I'm not going to try that. But I definitely will be encouraging people to give it their best shot.
0: I don't think, as much as I love steak, Reese, I don't think that I could handle the entire thing in 1 hour. We are talking to Reese Martin, the president of the Oklahoma Route 66 Association in Tulsa. This year is the 100th anniversary of the U.S. numbered highway system. They were so designated in 1926. Do you find that people are maybe a little surprised that so much of the original Mother Road still exists and is still drivable?
1: Yeah, that's still the number one question I get is, does Route 66 still exist? And I get the good fortune to share the news that, yes, it does still exist. And it's still made up of these little towns where Route 66 was and is Main Street. It's populated by all these really wonderful small businesses, little cafes, quirky roadside attractions, you know, museums, you know, but it's not just history. You know, the road continues to evolve. And so, you know, in Tulsa, a really good example is there's this little old service station that's been converted into a gift shop called Buck Adams Cosmic Curios. And the owner decided she wanted a roadside attraction. And so she had this 21-foot-tall fiberglass statue of a space cowboy built, which brings people in from all over the world to stop and take a picture and buy a T-shirt or what have you. And people will say, well, how long has this been here? And I said, well, it went up in 2019. And that, of course, opens the door to a whole different conversation. But it's, yeah, the road exists. It's alive. And, you know, it just has this vibe that encourages you to slow down and enjoy the journey.
0: Well, before I let you go, Reese, how would you advise someone, since summer is such a great time for summer travel and road trips, how would you advise someone to get the most out of a road trip on the Mother Road?
1: Well, the number one advice I can give you is don't rush it. You know, the best part of Route 66 is meeting the people, your fellow travelers, the business owners, and all of that. And so if you want to do the whole thing, you really got to give yourself about 3 weeks not to feel like you're cramming everything in and missing everything. So don't be afraid to just do a piece of it at a time. There's a really great guidebook called the EZ66 Guide, which gives you turn-by-turn directions to help you get through these places that maybe aren't signed or can tell you these older alternate dirt alignments that exist and really make it quite an adventure. But number one is just take your time, and as Michael Wallace says, life begins at the off-ramp.
0: And as the old song went, get your kicks on Route 66. Reese Martin, the president of the Oklahoma Route 66 Association, thank you so much for joining us today.
1: It was my pleasure.
0: I'm Reed Shepherd, along with Dana McKay. This is iHeartRadio's Holiday Talk.
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4: I'm Wendy Wilde. The Department of Transportation has closed a stretch of I-35 north of Ankeny because of water reported on the interstate. 6 to 12 inches of standing water in one area, waist-deep water is reported. Some of the rain totals in our area coming in include 8.6 inches of rain at Allaman, 7.6 at Elkhart, 4.7 Cambridge, 4.9 Maxwell, 5.6 inches of rain at Ankeny. And a flood warning is also issued for Four Mile Creek into this evening. Flooding's reported in Des Moines from Easton Boulevard to I-80 and including Northeast 86th Avenue in Ankeny. A flood warning is posted for Dallas, Jasper, and Polk counties until 5 this afternoon. And a flood watch is posted for much of central and northern Iowa until 10 this morning. We'll break in if more warnings are posted. I'm Wendy Wilde.
5: A government watchdog says the Secret Service missed several opportunities to prevent the 2024 assassination attempt on Donald Trump. Trump was running as a candidate when a rooftop shooter killed a spectator standing near Trump at a rally in Pennsylvania. New report from the DHS Inspector General says the Secret Service failed to, among other things, secure the perimeter of the event. Iran's former allied supreme leader Ali Khamenei is set to be buried on July 9th following days of ceremonies. Khamenei led the Islamic Republic for 37 years before his death during U.S. and Israeli airstrikes at the beginning of the war in Iran. The new album from Madonna is now streaming. Confessions 2 is a sequel to her 2005 classic, Confessions on a Dance Floor. Critics are heaping praise on the album, with Billboard calling it a stunner and Rolling Stone calling it her best album in 20 years. I'm Michael Kastner.
6: I'm Elaine Lee Irvin. Our next update in 30 minutes. Breaking news and severe weather as it happens on Des Moines News, Weather and Traffic Station, News Radio 1040 WHO.
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0: And welcome to iHeartRadio's Holiday Talk. I'm Reed Shepherd with Dana McKay. It is the 4th of July weekend. A reminder that your regular host will be back on Monday. So, Dana, I imagine that just about everybody you've run into has said, hey, what are you going to do on the 4th? Hot dogs and watch the fireworks?
18: Pretty much, yes. What are you up to for the 4th of July, Reed?
0: I'll tell you what I wish I could do. Because I really can't. If you're on social media, there's no question that the star of the summer on social media has been Union Pacific's Big Boy 4014. It is a massive steam locomotive that has been on a tour of the entire country just about all summer long up to this point. The crowds that have been, even just small town railroad crossings, people are gathering by the dozens to take pictures of Big Boy as it goes past. Now, it's going to be in Philadelphia on Saturday for a day-long celebration. It's just captivated the imagination of everybody. It is huge, and it's one of the last steam locomotives of its type. It's still in operation, still works. And it's just drawn some amazing crowds. It's gone through like the Midwest.
18: Okay, and you wish you could see it?
0: I wish I could see it.
18: Oh.
0: I mean, I would stand out along the side of a county road just to watch it go by.
18: Oh, that's so cool. Yeah, such a cool thing for America 250 to have that. And then it's been really cool to me to see all of the tourists who have been here for the World Cup to see how much they have fallen in love with the United States.
0: Yes,
18: and just
0: I love
18: all
0: that.
18: Those things like ranch dressing that we take for granted and how much fun they've had here. So that's been really, really cool too, especially, you know, as we're here at America's 250th birthday.
0: I still can't quite grasp that ranch dressing thing. Well, coming up this hour, the latest on Taylor Swift and Travis Kelce. We're talking to the man who gave us Make Me Smile and 25 or 6 to 4. But first, the day's top news, and mediators say there has been positive progress in the indirect talks between the United States and Iran. Key disputes, however, do continue to slow broader negotiations. Discussions have centered on the Strait of Hormuz, Iran's frozen assets. U.S. negotiators have been in Qatar. Iran's negotiators have been in Qatar, but they haven't exactly been staying at the same hotel. They're talking to intermediaries. Now, they've called things off for the holiday. I think they're going to be back next week talking. There's no framework yet on future negotiations. Now, a couple of days ago, Vice President J.D. Vance was on Fox and said the core mission in Iran is complete. This is what he had to say.
19: The Iranians have not hit ships in the last couple of weeks, and the oil is flowing in the Strait of Hormuz, in part because the president made very clear that if the Iranians hit ships, we were going to hit back. So, you know, it's going to take sometimes the carrot and the stick here. But, Laura, I actually think that the United States is in a great position, however the negotiation ultimately shakes out. If the negotiation is successful, which obviously we want it to be successful, you have an Iran that is permanently transformed, that's not funding regional terrorism and instability, that has permanently given up on any nuclear weapons ambition, and that as a result is welcomed back into the world economy. That's a great outcome for the American people. It's a great outcome for the whole region. But Laura, if on the other hand, the Iranians don't behave, if they don't make the concessions in the negotiations that we need to see, their nuclear program is still destroyed, their conventional military is still destroyed, and the United States is still in a much stronger position relative to the Iranians. So my attitude on this, Laura, is we have all the cards in the negotiation. We obviously want it to be successful, but even if it's not successful, we've accomplished the core mission, which is to ensure that the Iranians never have a nuclear weapon.
20: Now, that's Vice President J.D. Vance. One other thing very quickly. One service member is still missing after the MH-60S Seahawk helicopter made an emergency landing in the Arabian Sea on Wednesday. Three others were wounded. Military says the incident does not appear to be caused by hostile action.
18: So Taylor Swift Wedding Watch has been in full swing in New York City all week as equipment, including a piano, pillars, boxes labeled lobster and chicken breast, and lighting were loaded into Madison Square Garden. A 100-person rehearsal dinner was believed to be held last night with stars like Bradley Cooper and Gigi Hadid and Selena Gomez seen looking like they were heading to a wedding. The big party is expected to be tonight with a guest list of around 1,100 people and a cocktail hour starting at 4 p.m. on the concourse, ceremony at 5:30, and reception happening on the floor of Madison Square Garden until 2 a.m. But are Taylor and Travis already legally married? According to the New York Post, a well-placed Nashville music insider said they had a small ceremony in Tennessee recently and got legally married.
21: I knew it.
18: Yes, that's what I've kind of assumed, too. Now, there is no record of a marriage license in the state of New York for them, but licenses in the state of New York are not made public. They're sealed. But sources insist that if Taylor Swift and Travis Kelce had applied for a marriage license in New York, it absolutely would have leaked and we would have known. There is also a website that tracks Taylor's private jet. It made a series of stops on Sunday in cities where their closest family members live. And it's pretty obvious that this wedding is happening at Madison Square Garden this weekend, but they've never actually come out and confirmed it. So everything that we know about this is all leaked information and just, you know, coming from what you can see happening at that venue. Yesterday, Taylor and Travis also donated a total of $26 million to various different charities.
20: 40 different charities, I believe. That is great. Former Olympic canoeist David Hearn has been indicted by a grand jury. This is the guy who's been charged with allegedly damaging the Lincoln Memorial reflecting pool last month. The 67-year-old Hearn, facing a felony charge for destruction of property, carries up to 10 years behind bars. This is D.C. Attorney Jeanine Pirro outlining the indictment.
22: The indictment is in response to an incident that occurred on June 19th of 2026, in which the defendant Hearn ripped a piece of recently installed sealant on the bottom of the reflecting pool at the Lincoln Memorial. The evidence shows, and we will prove beyond a reasonable doubt, that Hearn willfully destroyed property at the Lincoln Memorial reflecting pool. This was a deliberate act to damage the reflecting pool at the National Mall that members of the National Park Service actually have worked hard to restore and have witnessed. By Hearn's own admission, on June 19th, he reached down into the pool. Our evidence further shows that the National Park Service employees observed Hearn actually forcefully and violently pulling up and removing the bottom liner with both hands.
20: Now, Hearn's attorney says his client is innocent. The charges are outrageous and should be alarming to every American.
18: Now, I'm wondering if this is the guy who President Trump was referring to when he talked about how somebody took a, you know, like a knife and cut a huge line through the liner.
20: I think it is.
18: Because there have been videos that show kind of various other people doing stuff. And then we know that there were just a bunch of people who saw the liner kind of popping up. And there have been some questions about whether or not the chemicals they put in there to treat the algae is what actually caused all of this. Mm-hmm. So it's been a huge controversy. Thankfully, I do believe that they cleaned it up enough for all the 4th of July celebrations that are going to be happening today.
20: Yes, and so far, he is the only person who has been arrested. Now, coming up after the break, Aaron Gupta from the CEO Noble Reach Foundation on the impact of AI on employment. This is iHeartRadio's Holiday Talk.
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0: I'm Reed Shepherd, along with Dana McKay. This is iHeartRadio's Holiday Talk. As AI reshapes hiring and the class of 26 enters a job market that is very different than when their parents were out pounding the street looking for their first job out of high school or college, more people are saying no to jobs and roles that don't align with what they want. The key nowadays doesn't seem to be a paycheck. It's job quality and purpose. Arun Gupta is the author of The Mission Generation and is the CEO of the Noble Reach Foundation, an organization working to recruit young people into the public sector. Arun, when I was on track to graduate from college, I just wanted a job and a paycheck. Now we're talking about purpose. So how have things changed in those years?
1: Dana, thank you for having me. You know, I think what's changed is the following. We've created career pathways over the last few decades, which were based on prestige markers, institutions we wanted to be part of or job titles we were searching for. And I think what people are seeing is many of those are getting disrupted right now and real time. And so in looking to build your career going,

0: federal, state, local, and really get close to a problem and understand something that you deeply care about. Or the second is go do something entrepreneurial. That doesn't mean starting your own venture, but put yourself in the uncertainty that you will be seeing going forward and get comfortable with that. It's almost like building a muscle.
1: Well, where does get ahead and get that big promotion fit in, or does it?
0: I don't think it does going forward. I just think it's a riskier proposition. That's not to say that's not going to be there. But I think that idea of having a 10-year plan, I'm like, I'm just going to kind of go up the corporate ladder, has become riskier than it ever has been before. I mean, we've always had up or out, but now we're having complete displacement. And that's why we talk about the mission generation. It's not being about age, but it's about giving you agency. These are people that have agency around how do they combine personal ambition with civic responsibility and bring that together. Because that's going to be the only sustainable path for most people. And I think that's what where people are. To your point, the way we grew up was having three phases. You know, you learned for the first third of your life some skill. Then you earned based on that skill for the next third of your life, right? You monetize that skill. And then you go return. You give back at the last 30 of your life. That's, you know, I think that framework is getting blurred now. And I think, you know, learning is something that you have to be doing continuously, because these skills, by the time you graduate, whatever skill you learned is getting obsolete. And so you've got to be a continuous learner. And people aren't waiting till the end of their lives to be returning. They want to pull that up going forward. And so I think what you're seeing now are people wanting to intertwine that earn, learn, and return piece over the course of their career. What's also different is, look, my dad had one job for 40 years. I had one career. These kids going forward are going to have 4 to 6 careers over their 60 years of working. That's a different scaffolding that we need. And that's where the opportunity is to really think about any of these decisions that you're making as not being one that's permanent for the rest of your career, which is a very different way of thinking about it from before. And it's one of the places where I feel like academic institutions haven't really adjusted yet, because they keep talking to the young students about preparing them for a career. And what I believe they're walking into is a professional journey that will be comprised of 4 to 6 careers going forward. And it changes your lexicon. It changes how you think about these decisions differently.
2: So what types of jobs do you think are still going to be around? What are the best industries, the best types of jobs to get into? And what do you think is going to become obsolete and almost completely replaced by AI?
0: So when I look at, you know, again, there's a couple of questions in there. What industries? And again, those I would go into, you know, where can you be more problem-centric, and what problems will continue to exist. So from an industry standpoint, whether you look at national security, whether you look at healthcare, whether you look at climate, whether you look at environment, whether you look at energy, these are problems that we have that will continue to be there 10 years out, 20 years out. And so putting yourself into those areas becomes an area where I think you can really continue to build fluency around those problems in those industries.
1: We're talking to Arun Gupta, the author of The Mission Generation, the CEO of the Noble Reach Foundation. Arun, I was really touched when you were talking about learning throughout the course of your life. And in my own case, look, I'm a baby boomer. I've been in this industry for a long time, but I've seen it change to the point where I've had to learn almost an entirely new set of a new skill set. And I'm wondering, how many industries are we seeing where that is the case, where, you know, what they are now is nowhere near what they were 10, 20 years ago?
0: I think that's the new norm. If you think about building your career, using a different lexicon to think about how you even build your own network, back to your point about the big paycheck down the road. You know, right now, if you look at our the words we use when we talk about net worth, people think about net worth as some summation of your savings account, investment portfolio, and real estate assets, financial capital. And while that's a very important component of net worth, I think all of us of our generation would look back on our careers and say, like, that's a fraction of my entire net worth. But we don't give language to it, especially for young kids to be thinking about how to build their careers, especially in a world that's changing very rapidly. And so what we write about is the

0: importance of thinking exactly as you said, of learning capital. Like, how do you build learning capital? Because it's not about only having skills and knowing the answers. It's about curiosity, knowing the right questions to ask. So also experiential capital. How do you think about if AI is going to go after IQ over EQ? So things that are, you know, that can be codified, deep expertise, AI is good at that. What's harder is when you have a diverse set of experiences and bring that to bear, because that's true human judgment. That's the lens, a unique lens that you or Dan are looking at a problem from. That's harder for AI to replicate. So experiential capital, trust capital, and the world that we're walking into, you know, the fact that the three of us may trust each other deeply allows us to do things that would be much harder to do if we didn't trust each other. And trust will be even more important in the world of AI.
1: Arun Gupta is the author of The Mission Generation, the CEO of the Noble Reach Foundation. Arun, thank you so much for joining us today, and happy 4th of July.
0: Well, thank you so much for having me.
1: I'm Reed Shepherd, along with Dana McKay. This is iHeartRadio's Holiday Talk.
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0: I'm Reed Shepherd, along with Dana McKay. This is iHeartRadio's Holiday Talk. Well, as we mark the 250th anniversary of the Declaration of Independence this weekend, I think it's fair to say that many of us know some of the story of the fight to break away from Britain, but probably not the entire thing. We know the names of people like George Washington, Thomas Jefferson, John Adams, Benjamin Franklin, but what about Henry Knox, Israel Putnam, and wasn't Benedict Arnold a hero before he became something else? Well, Eric Metaxas is the author of Revolution, The Birth of the Greatest Nation in the History of the World. Eric joins us today, and you say a proper understanding of the founding is necessary. So let's start with, how do we separate the facts from the myth?
1: First of all, thanks for having me on. And every American should be excited about our history. And I would argue that if you're not excited about our history and of the revolution, the American Revolution, it's because you don't know it, because you haven't heard it told in a way that really it should be. These stories are just, they're astonishing. They're true. And, you know, the myth, when we say the myth, they're myths and they're myths, right? In other words, there's a mythic quality to it, but that doesn't mean it didn't happen, right? In other words, the first line of my book is, once upon a time, there was a revolution. It has a mythic quality to it, but it actually happened. It's a true myth. This is not something that, you know, well, we tell the stories because we like the story. This actually happened, and we need to really come to terms with the fact that this never happened in the history of the world except 250 years ago, that people decided it's possible for us to govern ourselves. That idea, we take it for granted. We should not take it for granted. This was a new thing in the history of the world. You have to go back to the Israelites in the wilderness at Sinai 3,000 years before, where people said, we're going to govern ourselves. We're going to look to God. We don't need a king. This happened 250 years ago. And at the time, people understood this is a new way of being. Thomas Paine writes in his famous pamphlet, Common Sense, his essay, he says that not since the days of Noah have we had an opportunity to remake the world, to make the world new again. I mean, it's so powerful, but it's not hyperbole. It's not just utopianist nonsense like in the French Revolution, where they talk the good talk and then they cut everybody's throats and there's like a bloodbath and then they get rid of the king and they replace him with a dictator named Napoleon who crowns himself emperor. It's a failed revolution. Our revolution succeeded. Why did it succeed? Why did the French Revolution fail? Why is the Bolshevik Revolution lead to, you know, slavery for thousands of Soviets? Why are all these revolutions, they use the name revolution, but they're really a failure. The people don't govern. It's like a joke. Our revolution is alone in the history of the world. We, most of us, don't really appreciate that. We kind of take it for granted. And I said, I need to write a book, one book, not 20 books, just one volume that your average American can say, okay, here's the story. I didn't know this before. And I didn't know, you know, how fascinating it was and because it is, but, you know, it needs to be told in a way where, you know, you leave out the boring stuff because most of it is so crazy. It ought never to have happened. That's, you know, it's like the fact that it happened. Washington over and over and over again said that he saw the hand of Providence directing us, like they should not have won, over and over. Somehow they stay alive. They win. I mean, Washington, who really was a man of great faith, for some reason, people say he's a deist, which is totally insane. I don't know why they say that, but they've said it my whole lifetime. And it's like, you do the research, like, I don't think so. No, these guys were like trusting God with an impossible mission. I mean, it really is beautiful. And I think that especially now, we need to know these stories. We need to know this is our history and where we're on the hook for this. Like, this is going to be on the test. Every American needs to know. This is not for history buffs. This is for anybody who cares about our future, our kids, what we have, how do we keep it. It's important. And so I thought, you know, I want to tell these stories in a way that is, you know, highly readable so people really read it and love it. It has been selling very, very well. I think a lot of people listening right now probably already own it and have been talking about it. And I'm thrilled about that because Americans, we need to know this stuff. And then, you know, I hope when people read my book, they'll want to go further and read more and see more. It's our story and it's actually beautiful. So, you know, what are we hesitating for?
2: We're talking to Eric Metaxas, author of Revolution, The Birth of the Greatest Nation in the History of the World. And is there any one particular quick story, something that was really interesting to you that most Americans maybe don't know?
1: I always pick the crazy stuff. Like, I found that Benjamin Franklin and John Adams, these two giants, right? They're traveling from Philadelphia as members of Congress in 1776, because the British are like, we think we'd like to maybe make a deal, you know. And Benjamin Franklin and Adams are like, yeah, I don't think we're going to make a deal. No, like, you've killed too many people. Your soldiers have raped too many Americans. Like, no, we're not going to make a deal, but we'll come and meet with you. So they come to meet in Staten Island. And on the way, John Adams and Benjamin Franklin, not making this up, they stop at an inn and they sleep in the same bed together in a small room with one window, and they argue about, should we have the window open or closed? Adams is like, we're going to catch cold. It's September 12th. And the guy, and John, and Benjamin Franklin is arguing, no. Haven't you read my dissertation on, you know, the theory of air and colds and what? And so they get in this conversation. It's like, am I making this up? No, this happened. And John Adams writes about it. And there's a lot of these crazy, funny stories that I discover. I said, John Adams and Franklin spent a night together in the same bed in this small room, these giants of the revolution. There's crazy stories. There's another story. There's a lot about Benedict Arnold, who was one of the greatest heroes ever.
0: Yes, he
1: was. He goes over to the dark side. It's like a Darth Vader. I mean, it's unbelievable.
0: It was the turning point of the Battle of Saratoga. Yeah, what he did was the turning point. It was amazing.
1: And if he had been killed at Saratoga, he would be the greatest name in America. But instead, the bullet shatters his femur. He is badly wounded, and he becomes more and more and more bitter and bitter and resentful. And it's just like his soul curdles before your eyes. It's just ugly, nasty. And he becomes just this wicked, wicked villain. You almost can't believe it. Washington actually couldn't believe it when he realizes that Benedict Arnold tried to betray them. He's just thinking, how have I missed this? This is unbelievable. And there's so many stories like that. And I said, Americans need to understand this. There's a story about Benedict Arnold. But in 1775, so the war has just started, Washington sends him through the wilds of Maine to take Canada back from the British. And he's on this expedition. That's a crazy story. They have no food. You can't even believe it. And at the beginning of it, they have a church service in Newburyport, Massachusetts, before they go inland. And it's where George Whitefield, the great evangelist of the 18th century, behind the Great Awakening, whatever, this great figure of the 18th century, they asked to go down to his crypt in the church, you know, to pay homage or whatever. And then they asked the sexton, can you remove the lid of the coffin? And 5 years have passed and Whitefield has moldered into dust, but they see that the cuffs and the collar of his pastor's gown are still, you know, in existence, and they cut them into strips like holy relics to take on their mission. It's like insane. It's like, you can't make this up. There's so much like that I said, I got to get all those stories in one book, because Americans need to know this. It's all true. I'm a very careful researcher, and every word is true. And we need to know these stories.
0: Eric Metaxas, the author of Revolution, The Birth of the Greatest Nation in the History of the World. Thank you so much for joining us today. Some great stories to tell. Thanks again.
1: Thank you.
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18: John Polk was my nemesis. I knew in order to live a rich and fulfilling life, one where I was equal under the law and could be happy and fulfilled, I needed to defeat the message that John Polk was peddling.
19: 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For years, I was the poster boy of the conversion therapy movement. 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I wore the label of ex-gay with pride. That was all until, well, we'll get to that part.
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22: 1971. It was a simpler time, a groovy time. Soul Train had just started chugging along. Everyone had a lava lamp for some reason. Weeble started to wobble, but as we all know, they don't fall down.
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22: But it wasn't all Weebles and bell bottoms. There was also the Vietnam War and a growing nationwide movement protesting it.
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22: Across the country, people were speaking up, and the more they did, the more they learned about the hidden underbelly of the most powerful law enforcement agency in the land. I'm Ed Helms, host of Snafu, Season 2, Medburg. The story of a daring heist that exposed J. Edgar Hoover's epic FBI snafu. Hear the incredible true story that almost got buried.
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0: Getting caught was virtually inevitable.
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13: I'm Reed Shepard, along with Dan McKay. This is iHeartRadio's Holiday Talk. The 4th of July weekend is now upon us. What better time to talk about the band that gave us one of the most iconic songs for a summer and the 4th? I am, of course, talking about Saturday in the Park, the Rock and Roll Hall of Fame band Chicago. 2026 marks the band's 59th consecutive year of touring, and the man behind Chicago's legendary horn section, Lee Locknane, joins us today. Lee, Chicago will be performing at the Capitol 4th 250th anniversary celebration at the West Lawn of the U.S. Capitol. So what can we expect?
23: We can expect a couple of songs from us, Saturday in the Park being one of them, and 25 or 64 being another one. We will play both of those songs with the National Symphony Orchestra.
2: And you have so many huge hits. So
23: it's going to be fun.
2: What goes into deciding which songs you're going to perform for such a major event like this? When you can only choose a few. So what goes into that? Who picked the songs?
23: Right. Well, it's pretty much like our live show. This is the end of our live show. So we try to crank it up as though we have just finished a two-hour performance. And this is like the culmination of it. And that's what our attempt will be. We're going to crank up the power and really send it out there.
13: Now, do you kind of get you're playing in front of hundreds of thousands of people and more on TV. You know, does that really, you know, get you guys going up there on stage?
23: Oh, sure. Oh, sure. And, you know, however many people show up at the concert, they're going to get a good performance from us. That's what we do.
2: And you,
23: or else I'd be sitting home watching TV.
2: So you've been touring the country for many, many decades, and as we are celebrating the 250th anniversary of our country, what stands out to you? Like, what for you personally are you going to be celebrating this weekend?
23: I'll tell you, the ability to still be able to do it all this time later and have just fans from many different generations that have come along as fans. It's just amazing to me that we've been able to do this. And it's like in a snap that I'm talking to you now.
13: Mm-hmm.
23: It can't be 59 years, but it is.
13: Amazing. Can you talk a little bit about how the group has evolved from the Chicago Transit Authority days up to now?
23: Yes. In the beginning, we had probably 12 songs on that first album. I think that's what it was. So when we did a performance, we were still performing songs from the top 40 of the day that we were doing in clubs to let us get through a whole hour of a performance every night. And then as we amassed more albums, the second album, the third album, and started releasing songs, it started growing. Once we had a hit on the second album, our first hit was Make Me Smile. And then we went back and re-released songs that did not get played from the first album. They then became hits. And the hit parade began to grow. And, you know, through the years, we got to the point where people would start asking us, how come you're doing a Beatles song? Because that's what we used to do in the club, or someone else, another artist. How come you're not doing more of your own songs? And that's when we realized we had enough to do a whole show.
2: What song do you absolutely still love performing? Like, when you know that's on the playlist and that's coming up, whether it's the fan reaction to it or just how it makes you feel, what's the one song that you still really look forward to performing the most?
23: There isn't one particular song, but I love Beginnings. I've always loved Beginnings. But there are so many songs, and they're so intricate that you have to keep practicing just to keep your chops up to be able to play them. So I actually don't get tired of playing our set. I have fun doing this. This is, I mean, I could think of a lot worse things to be doing with my life than what I'm doing.
13: We're talking to Lee Lochnane, the man behind Chicago's legendary horn section. Lee, about the time that you guys burst out onto the music scene, there were a couple of other horn bands. Blood, Sweat, and Tears comes to mind. Lighthouse. What differentiates Chicago from some of these other bands?
23: Well, we came together naturally, just a bunch of guys who met and decided to play music together, and we have never stopped. Those guys they probably heard us and put a band together, and you know, the record company wanted more bands and hopefully they would be successful as we were becoming successful. But they were more put together and we were organic.
13: Now, you've worked with a number of very iconic artists over the decades, like the Beach Boys, for instance. What did you get out of that relationship?
23: We had friendships, for one thing, because we played with them a number of times throughout the years. And we played sets on our own during the performance, and then we would get together at the end of the show and play a few of their songs and a few of our songs together on stage. So that was always great, I think, for the fan base, because their fan base grew and so did ours. And the same thing happened with Earth, Wind, and Fire. We played with the Beach Boys and Earth, Wind, and Fire, and those sets at the end of the show were always very iconic and had a great, powerful ending.
13: All right, once again, Chicago will be performing at the Capitol 4th 250th anniversary celebration at the West Lawn of the U.S. Capitol. Joining us today, Lee Lochnane, the man behind Chicago's legendary horn section. Lee, thank you so much for joining us today, and happy 4th of July.
23: Thank you. Same to you.
2: So a Capitol 4th begins at 8 o'clock Eastern tonight. It will air on public television stations nationwide. It's also going to be available to service members around the world on American Forces Network. The concert will also be streaming on YouTube and available as video on demand for a limited time until July 17th. In addition to Chicago, Patti LaBelle, Trace Adkins, Kool and the Gang, and Alan Jackson will also take the stage. And all the info is at acapitol4th.com. That's also where you can go to stream it live tonight. So that's going to be a really, really great show. And Gary Sinise is going to be a part of it.
13: We've interviewed him for this show in the past. Great
2: yes,
13: guy.
2: Yes, I think we had him on last year to talk about a Capitol 4th. So he will be there as well. Now, as for the D.C. fireworks tomorrow night, President Trump wants to break the Guinness record for the biggest fireworks display ever. So in order to do that, the July 4th show will feature 850,000 fireworks shells launched from 10 different sites. And some experts are saying that there's going to be so much smoke in the area on the National Mall that they're recommending people with breathing issues avoid the area altogether. They're also suggesting some wear N95 masks because the smoke is going to be so crazy. So we'll see how that goes tomorrow night on the National Mall for the D.C. fireworks.
13: Yeah, he is also promising to deliver quite the speech.
2: Yeah, they're not starting until around 11 p.m., so have fun with that.
13: Yeah, I think the fireworks won't be starting until quite late in the evening. Well, this is iHeartRadio's Holiday Talk.
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3: Young children, the elderly, and pets as
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3: well.
2: Your pets cool and safe. One best way to beat the heat with your pets is if you know when you walk your dog, do it on the grass and do it early in the morning when the temperatures are a little bit cooler. And of course, never leave them in a car.
3: Oh my gosh! Car. Yeah, we've already had a couple of hot car deaths so far this year, and you know of children and pets, and we just don't want to see that happening. No. It's just terrifying. So with all of this. This heat comes drought. And with this being America's 250th birthday, fire officials are concerned because the sales of fireworks are massive this year. Some locations reporting 20 to 25% more fireworks have been sold for the 4th of July than in the past because it's America's 250th birthday. People want to celebrate. But a public information officer, Cal Fire, told Axios it only takes one small spark landing in dry vegetation under the right conditions to start a fast-moving wildfire. And there are a lot of areas, roughly 50% of the country in a drought. In Colorado, the Aspen Acres fire near Pueblo is currently the number one fire priority in the nation. It exploded past 50,000 acres this week, and it remains at 0% containment.
0: with a lot of people having to be evacuated. There's a massive fire in Utah. The Cottonwood Fire near Beaver, Utah is the nation's largest single active blaze. 94,000 acres, just 4% contained right now. And then in Florida, there have been a number of wildfires with over 120,000 acres burned so far this year. As of Wednesday, the National Interagency Fire Center reported 257 new fires. So, wow. People need to be very careful with fireworks, especially if you were in one of those, drought areas.
1: And in some cases, personal fireworks are a no-no because of the drought conditions. So you might want to take that into consideration as well. President Trump says he didn't know about his family's cryptocurrency ventures that helped him earn more than $1.4 billion since he returned to the White House. In an interview with CNBC the other day, he said he was unaware of the crypto investments before the release of his 2025 financial disclosure. We saw that come out on Thursday. And this is what the president had to say before he took off for North Dakota.
5: I don't get involved in my personal. We have funds that run my money.
6: But you are benefiting.
5: Well, I've made a lot of money before I became president, and they invest my money, and I don't talk to them. I don't even speak to them. So I have many people. I don't know what they call it, closed accounts or something. You put your money in, and that's it. I don't talk to them. They're big institutions, and they run it. But yeah, I've had a great career in business. I've had a great career.
1: And the president had this exchange with a reporter.
7: To critics who say you're profiting off the presidency.
5: Well, you know why I'm profiting? Because the stock market's going up. Everybody's profiting. If you have a 401k, how's your 401k done? It's about up 85%. Thank you, President Trump.
1: Thank you, President Trump. Yes, the 401k is doing just fine. Thank you.
0: Yes, absolutely. Well, by now, everyone has likely seen the video of the couple all dressed in black that scaled the antenna at the top of the Empire State Building earlier this week. But everybody's been kind of asking, you know, how did they even get up there? So this couple, they bought tickets to tour the Empire State Building at about 9 o'clock on Tuesday night, and they hid out inside the building overnight. And then at around 5 o'clock in the morning, there's video that shows them emerging from a hatch on the 102nd floor. They used tools to loosen brackets for metal cables that stretched across a stairwell. Then they entered the stairwell and made their way outside to scale the 1400 foot tower. They unfurled a banner that said, "When the power of love beats the love of power, the world knows peace." And then he proposed to her. And then this is the best part of the whole story. The audio from the NYPD helicopter as this was all unfolding. Listen to this.
8: Yeah, what's all the hoopla going on over there?
9: Two geniuses climbed to the top of the Empire State Building, the top of the spire.
8: Oh, that's awesome. It's a little hot for that, isn't it?
9: It's just the beginning of this week.
8: It's not some worker changing a light, is it?
9: Nah, it's a male, female, dressed in black. They had some flag they were waving when they were up at the top. And he just proposed to her.
8: Ah.
0: So, I mean, it's just so New York of them. And I think
1: just
0: on Wednesday,
1: day. It
0: was about 100 degrees in New York City, which is insane. Now, this couple, this is kind of what they do. They consider themselves to be extreme artists, and they've done different stunts on the bridge in San Francisco and all over the place. But this one was especially dangerous. So apparently they did about $2,000 worth of damage, and the Empire State Building's broadcast antenna had to be powered down in order to prevent police rescuers from being exposed to dangerous high-frequency radio signals. They're facing a number of felony and misdemeanor charges, which could land them up to 7 years behind bars.
1: Well, that'll delay that wedding.
0: Yeah, they have been released, and I believe they have another hearing next month. Now, during the hearing yesterday, their attorney argued that prosecutors were overcharging them, and he also said it was a message of love. She didn't say no, so you got to give him that.
1: Okay, there you go. Well, the Food and Drug Administration has upgraded a recall of certain Utz Quality Foods potato chips to its highest risk classification. There's a warning to consumers that the products carry a reasonable probability of causing serious health consequences if contaminated with salmonella. Now, the recall covers select Zepp's Bayou Blackened Ranch Salt and Vinegar and Big Cheesy potato chips. chips, along with Dirty Brand salt and vinegar, Maui onion, and sour cream and onion potato chips. The products were sold at retailers nationwide, with Best Buy dates ranging from August 3rd through August 31st. And coming up, we're going to get you up to date on the World Cup. 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

0: I'm Reed Shepherd with Dan McKay. This is iHeartRadio's Holiday Talk. As it does every 4 years, the FIFA World Cup dominates the headlines around the world. The United States team is moving on to the next round after Wednesday's 2-0 shutout of Bosnia-Herzegovina. Next up is Belgium on Monday. So has the tournament lived up to the worldwide hype? Anthony Martinez is an assistant managing editor with iHeartMedia's 24/7 news network in Phoenix. He is our resident soccer expert. Anthony, let's start with the U.S. team. A great victory on Wednesday against Bosnia-Herzegovina. Maybe still not a favorite to win the cup in the end, but certainly exceeding expectations so far?
1: Oh, absolutely. I think it's been a resounding success for the U.S. men's national team. Coming into the tournament, I think a lot of fans weren't sure what to expect. You know, Pochettino took over, within the last couple of years, and it was looking like they were making progress, but other times it was looking like maybe not. And so heading into the tournament, I really don't think any fans knew what exactly to expect from the team. And now look at them. They're going to the round of 16. They got their first knockout round win since 2002 when they beat Mexico in the famous 2-0 result in South Korea. So now I think fans are thinking, you know, sky's the limit for this team.
0: Now, as far as Wednesday's 2-0 shutout, Bosnia-Herzegovina,

0: eating. And it looks like it's going to be very, very hard to beat Argentina right now. That's my view on it.
1: Messi's the GOAT. That's what it boils down to, right?
0: Yes, exactly.
1: Okay, we're talking to Anthony Martinez, assistant managing editor with iHeartMedia's 24/7 News Network in Phoenix, our resident soccer expert. Let's talk about the impact of the tournament overall here in the United States. I think one thing that has been wonderful to see are these crowds and of people coming over from Europe, especially Scotland, the Tartan Army, and how they are reacting to American culture. I think it's wonderful to see, and I know they've all had a great time. What's been your take on the reaction of the fans?
0: Oh, I think it's just been wonderful to see it. Like you said, you mentioned the Scottish fans. You know, the reports of them drinking Boston Dry when they were there. You know, this and I
1: never would have believed it.
0: Right, and then you have fans. You know, there was the German fan Freddie who went viral on social media, and you know, he and his friends got to meet Ella Langley at her concert, and they went to a TNA wrestling event and got to meet the Hardy Boys. And it's just great to see all these fans coming from around the world, especially during this summer when it's the 250th birthday of America, to experience it. And you know, I was out in LA for one of the weekends during the World Cup, and I got to go out to one of the fan zones, and that was a lot of fun to see. I got to watch the Spain Saudi Arabia match, and there was fans from both countries there watching the match, and it was just a great atmosphere. You know, one of the things that struck me when I was there is that I saw these little kids wearing the jerseys of 18-year-old Lamine Yamal, the young star from Spain. And I think that's the beauty of the World Cup, is that it spans generations. You know, we're getting to see the all-time greats like Messi, Ronaldo, Mbappe dominate at this World Cup. But we're also getting to see the possible future greats like Lamine Yamal make an impact at their first World Cup. And the hope that the World Cup brings, it's been fantastic.
1: And they're going crazy over ranch dressing.
0: Yes, exactly.
1: I mean, really? Ranch dressing?
0: Right. Something that we take so for granted in America apparently is now a delicacy, you know, overseas, with all these fans spreading the word about the greatness of ranch dressing.
1: So let's talk about the impact of the tournament and the future of soccer in the United States. Now, up to now, I think we haven't quite gotten our hands around the sport, but I think the younger generation, the kids who are playing soccer in high school and in college, I think in 20 years, I think soccer is going to be much more of an important sport in the U.S. How is the tournament impacting the way we look at the game?
0: That's always been the thing with soccer in America, right? Like, it was always supposed to be the next big thing. It's been the next big thing since the last time the U.S. hosted the Men's World Cup in 1994. For whatever reason, it just seems like it's always been right there on the edge. It's never been able to really get that final push. And I think it's definitely been building. Obviously, I think with the advent of streaming and fans being able to watch leagues from all around the world now in the comfort of their home and so easily, and now with the World Cup here in America, and it being able, like you're being able, like you said, young kids are being able to watch this tournament live. You know, it's mm-hmm. not like when it's being held overseas, like in Qatar the last time, or in Germany or South Korea, like in 2002, where it's being, the matches are being played either overnight or early in the morning. This is happening in prime time. And so it's giving these kids a chance to see these huge stars perform. It's giving them the chance to dream, and I think it's going to really impact a lot of these young kids, where, like you said, 20 years from now, they're going to be the ones taking the field at the World Cup, and we're going to be seeing more and more of our best young athletes playing for the U.S.
1: Before I let you go, Anthony, give me your thoughts about Monday's game between the United States and Belgium.
0: Yeah, it's going to be tough. You know, you go back to 2014, the last time the U.S. played Belgium in the World Cup. Heartbreaking loss. Tim Howard put on his historic performance, set the World Cup record for most saves in the match. But I think every U.S. fan is still haunted by Chris Wondolowski missing a wide-open net near the end of regulation that would have put the U.S. through to the quarterfinals. So I think a lot of fans are looking forward to the possibility of getting some revenge for that. But it's going to be tough without Balogun. But you look to players like Christian Pulisic to just keep the team steady. You look at Tim Ream on the back line to keep that defense steady. I think the U.S. is going to pull it out. I think Pochettino has this team believing in themselves –

0: I think they see the opportunity to do something really, really special here with the World Cup on home soil. And I don't think they're ready to be done yet. It may be a nail biter, 1-0 victory, or they could come out rip roaring and come out with a 3-0 win. But I think the U.S. comes out on top.
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0: Happy 4th of July to you, too.
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0: director, writer Lou Diamond Phillips has put together a career in movies, TV, and the stage that spans four decades. Burst onto the Hollywood scene with films like La Bamba, Stand and Deliver, one of my favorites, Young Guns. He's picked up two Emmy nominations, a Golden Globe nomination, a Tony nomination for Best Actor for his role as the King in the revival of The King and I. His latest film hits theaters and digital on July 10th, Gangland. Lou Diamond Phillips joins us today. Well, no spoilers, Lou, but talk to us about Gangland, which is, I guess, the story about a tribal cop and a new trainee.
1: Absolutely, and it's a bit reminiscent of Denzel Washington's Training Day. You know, he and Ethan Hawke. Except in this, I'm bringing in a young female officer played by Donna Nameroad into the tribal police force on the reservation, and she comes in at a time when a young man is just getting out of prison, played by Elisha Pratt, who is just fantastic, a real discovery, young indigenous actor, and his presence could spark a gang war. So a lot of tension. A lot of, you know, impending threat throughout the film, and it's quite good. I mean, we're at 100% on Rotten Tomatoes right now.
0: Oh, that's great.
1: Unheard of. Yeah, it's crazy.
2: So it's been 40 years since La Bamba first came out. Yeah. Did you ever think when that movie, you know, kicked off your career that you would still be doing this and having so much success in Hollywood?
1: And people are still yelling Richie at me from across the street.
2: Yes.
1: No. You know, I mean, when you look at it, I was an unknown kid from Texas playing the lead. Richie himself was, you know, a bit obscure, not as well known as Buddy Holly or Elvis or any of those guys. And we didn't have any huge stars in the cast. I mean, he did not have Blockbuster written all over it. And the fact that it blew up the way it did and it shot me out of a canon, you know, it's still a little hard to grasp. I'm eternally grateful for it, you know. Coincidentally, there's a wonderful documentary that premiered at Sundance that I was supporting there with my dear friend Eddie Olmos, called American Pachuco, The Legend of Luis Valdez. And that's going to be in theaters as well, coming up, the next month or two, and also on PBS in, October. But it gives a lot of great, behind the scenes insight into the making of La Bamba as well.
0: Question I imagine you've been asked a zillion times over the years, Lou, but do you have a favorite role?
1: I do not. And my stock answer is, yeah, I do not. My first three films in Hollywood were La Bamba, Stand and Deliver, and Young Guns, and they could not be more different from one another. And those roles, you know, were very different from one another. And that's by design. You know, I have a degree in theater from the University of Texas at Arlington, and it was very much like what I was doing in, you know, my theater work. And this, you know, sometimes you're supporting, sometimes you're the lead, sometimes it's a comedy, sometimes it's Shakespeare or Mamet or whatever. Sometimes you're running the spotlight. Mm-hmm. So, you know, there are many, many different reasons for me to love any particular project. And, my stock answer, you know, I go to is, you know, they ask, you know, what my favorite genre is. And my favorite genre is the genre of employment.
2: Yes.
0: I'll buy into that. Yes.
2: As radio people, we understand that. We're talking to Lou Diamond Phillips, and I'm wondering, over the years, how has technology changed how you make movies?
1: Wow. And we're on the cusp of that already, aren't we? I mean, my goodness, where everybody's scrambling, you know, to figure out what we're going to do about AI. Mm-hmm. I know the Screen Actors Guild is doing a bunch of stuff. The Academy, you know, I just got reelected governor of the Actors Branch. Quite proud of that. You know, I mean, we put the caveat on our, category for best performances by actors. You know, it has to be human based. So, you know, we're figuring out how to navigate this new thing. And, you know, I mean, with the advent of digital, you know, back in, you know, what the 90s, and everybody started shooting things, you know, on tape as opposed to film, you know, it became a lot faster, and you could go, you know, longer takes, and you could, you know, and not have as much setup time. So, I mean, and then, you know, the CGI, and now CGI is becoming AI, you know, what you could imagine as a filmmaker, you know, you can create. And yet what we have is we have, you know, some some of the real auteurs, you know, like Christopher Nolan, going back to the old school is going, I'm going to shoot this on the biggest cameras possible on IMAX and, you know, limit the amount of CGI that I use. And so, I do think even with the advent of this technology, there is a, I don't want to call it a backlash, but a pushback on authenticity about real artistry, real hands-on, artisanal filmmaking. So, it's an interesting time.
3: Lou, let me approach Dana's question from a slightly different perspective, and that is, the industry kind of took a hit during COVID, 6 years ago. Has the industry come out of that, and how has it changed?
1: We are crawling out of it, I would say. I mean, you know, it's not one of these big splashy, oh, we're back kind of things. Mm-hmm. A number of films, thank goodness, are reviving, you know, theater going, which is very, very important. But after COVID, there is less content. The industry is contracted. We aren't producing, you know, as many films or as many TV shows as we were prior to that. And, because of that, you know, there are fewer roles and there's much more competition for those roles. And it used to be that you could go into a room for an audition and, you know, charm them and, you know, all of that. Now with the self tapes and Zooms and everything else, it's harder and harder to break in. I feel for any young actors that are trying to, you know, to make it these days. But I'll be honest. I mean, one of the things about Gangland that I'm so proud of is that a number of indigenous actors are getting their biggest roles to date, getting real opportunities because of a director like Vincent Grashaw, who will beat the bushes and look for the right person for each role.
2: We're talking to Lou Diamond Phillips, and I'm wondering one last question for you. How will you be celebrating the 4th of July this weekend, and what does it mean to you?
1: Oh my goodness! I'm actually popping down to Dallas for we have a theatrical run there. I'm going to help launch Gangland there, so I'll be traveling on the
2: working.
3: But when there you go,
1: yeah, exactly. But you know, I mean, when I get home, I'll be with, you know, my wife Yvonne and my daughter Indigo, and you know, I'm sure we're going to. I'll probably end up grilling. Thank goodness. But I mean, as far as you know. I just had the opportunity to be the Grand Marshal, in the Memorial Day Parade in DC. And, you know, my father did, two tours in Nam. I've been a supporter of the military, you know, my entire life. And I think it's a day of reflection, you know, especially when, you know, when we're coming up on such a pivotal, you know, anniversary, on what America means and, you know, Not to be opportunistic, but you know, it's like the film itself, Gangland. It's like we all deserve a seat at the table. We all deserve respect and acceptance and you know, looking at where our country's come and where we need to go to and the values that we espouse and the values that we stand for and how do we protect those and ensure that they are, you know, for everyone, you know, created equal, all of that good stuff, you know. I believe in all of that. And that is the flag that I've been carrying my entire career and will continue to do so.
3: All right. Actor, director, writer Lou Diamond Phillips. His latest film hits the theaters and digital on July 10th, Gangland. Lou, thank you so much for joining us today and happy 4th of July to you.
1: Reed, Dana, you as well. Happy 4th.
3: I'm Reed Shepherd along with Dana McKay. This is iHeartRadio's Holiday Talk.
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0: I'm Reed Shepard along with Dana McKay. This is iHeartRadio's Holiday Talk. The 2026 All-Star Game is right around the corner. 96th Midsummer Classic is set for Tuesday, July 14th in, where else? Philadelphia. Makes sense on this 250th anniversary. But how did this game come to be and where was it played? Answer? Chicago's Comiskey Park in 1933, and the man behind it was a well-known sports writer, Arch Ward of the Chicago Tribune. It was his dream to put the game's best players on the field. Randall Sullivan is the author of a new book, The First All-Star Game, Babe Ruth, FDR, and America at the Crossroads, and he joins us today. Randall, things were no doubt a little iffy for this country in the early 1930s because of the Depression. Baseball might not have been on the minds of many people. So how did Arch Ward pull this off?
1: Well, he took advantage of the opportunity, mainly. I mean, it came to him by a very complicated process that began with the attempted assassination of the new president-elect, Franklin Roosevelt. The assassin didn't kill Roosevelt, but he did kill Chicago's mayor. The new mayor wanted to put some imprint on the impending Chicago World's Fair. He thought maybe it would be a sporting event. He went to the publisher of the Chicago Tribune. The publisher said, "My sports editor is the greatest promoter in the country. Let's bring him in." Arch Ward walked into the room and said, "It's got to be a baseball game, one between the best players in the American League and the best players in the National League." They said, "Well, then make that happen if you can." It wasn't easy. He had to convince 19 people, and some of them very tough customers, the presidents of the two leagues, the 16 team owners, and the commissioner of baseball, Judge Kennesaw Mountain Landis. But he did do it. It took a lot of negotiating, bargaining, squeezing. He actually had to threaten the last two holdouts to revive their attention to their connections to the notorious gambler, Arnold Rothstein. But, with coaxing, arm twisting, and, an incredible degree of machination, train schedules and things like that, he arranged to have it played on July 6, 1933.
2: And how did they figure out, how did they determine which players were going to play?
1: Well, the thing that most excited the country was that the fans got to vote on the players. So something that was just going to be done at the Chicago Tribune became a national event because every paper in the country demanded that they should be able to print ballots too. It really brought the West Coast into Major League Baseball like it had never been before, because the Los Angeles and San Francisco and Seattle papers all got to print ballots, and people on the West Coast, had their say, and they actually made a difference in the fan vote. So it was tremendous enthusiasm across the country. The game got more attention from the press than any sporting event in the nation's history up to that point.
0: We're talking to Randall Sullivan, the author of the book, The First All-Star Game, Babe Ruth, FDR, and America at the Crossroads. Randall, it kind of sounds, the way you're explaining it, as if this was originally thought to be kind of a one-and-done deal, that there might not necessarily be an All-Star Game in 1934 and beyond. Was this originally thought to be just a one-time event?
1: Yeah, absolutely. There was no thought that there would be another All-Star Game. And in fact, some of the people were convinced to participate on the promise that it would be a one-off. They wouldn't have to do this again. It was difficult enough to get people to believe that the fans, in the midst of the Depression, would spend the money to buy the tickets, get to the game, all of that. It was only the tremendous success of the game that allowed the owners to consider at the next winter meetings, well, maybe we should try this again. And so they decided to try it one more time. And the second All-Star Game was just as big a success as the first. So it just continued and has for 93 years.
2: What made that first game such a success?
1: The single biggest factor was Babe Ruth, but it was everything. I mean, baseball was truly the national pastime in 1933. It was more than 10 times as popular as football and basketball combined. In fact, most of the best athletes in other sports played Major League Baseball because that was where the money, the attention, you know, a future was. So it was so closely tied to the American identity, and American identity was so attenuated, it was so depressed in the Depression, that the whole idea that you could have this one game that would sort of not just revive baseball, but it sort of revived national spirits too. It was, you know, it didn't just inaugurate a tradition, it really marked a turning point in American history.
0: What were the ticket prices like in 1933? I mean, I can guess what they're going to be for the game coming up in Philadelphia, but what was how much did it cost to get into the stands at Comiskey Park in those days?
1: Well, if you were only sitting in a bleacher seat, it was just going to cost you $1, which was still a lot for people to pay.
0: Sure.
1: In those days. So, but even the box seats were like $5.
0: Now, they picked a couple of legends as managers, and I think they had a great deal to do with the rosters as well. John McGraw for the National League, who had actually, I believe, already retired from the New York Giants the year before, and of course, Connie Mack, who managed the Philadelphia Athletics all the way up until 1950. What kind of role did they play in selecting the players for that game?
1: More of a role than the administrators of the game, the league presidents, had planned. But once they had the authority, they had some say in predicting, in picking the reserves. But the fact is, both of them on the day of the game made decisions that went against all of the advanced publicity. Carl Hubbell and Lefty Grove, who were the two best pitchers in baseball, were supposed to start against each other. But both managers changed their starters at the last second, substituted people that they brought in as reserves into the starting lineup, kept some great players on the bench, ostensibly as pinch hitters, and, you know, decided to impose their strategies on the game over the fan vote and over the vote of the league presidents.
0: And it was also a good game, too, as the American League won 4-2 on a home run by, guess who, Babe Ruth. Randall Sullivan, we want to thank you very much for joining us today. Randall Sullivan is the author of a new book, The First All-Star Game, Babe Ruth, FDR, and America at the Crossroads. Randall, again, thank you so much for joining us today. We really appreciate it.
1: Thank you for having me.
0: Well, Dana, as you might certainly guess, the All-Star game has become more than just a one-and-done. Mm-hmm. There have been some great moments in the All-Star game over the years. The following year, 1934, Carl Hubbell strikes out 6 future Hall of Famers in a row, starting with Babe Ruth and Lou Gehrig. Ted Williams walk-off home run in 1941 as the World War II is, you know, on the horizon for the United States. Cal Ripken's home run in his final year. Just some great moments.
2: Incredible moments, absolutely.
0: This year's game takes place on Tuesday, the 14th, at Citizens Bank Park in Philadelphia. Things are much different than 1933. Events start on Friday, the 10th, with the HBCU Swingman Classic featuring historically black colleges. The All-Star Game itself on Tuesday the 14th, and this is iHeartRadio's Holiday Talk.
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0: on this 4th of July edition of iHeartRadio's Holiday Talk. I'm Reed Shepherd with Dana McKay. A reminder that your regular hosts will be back on Monday. Coming up this hour, what was it like in Philadelphia 250 years ago and America 250 in 2026? We're also covering the day's top news stories, including the U.S. and Iran, and mediators say there have been positive progress in the indirect talks between the United States and Iran, even as key disputes continue to slow the broader negotiations between the two countries. Talks have taken place over the last several days in Qatar through mediators from Qatar and Pakistan. So the U.S. has had a negotiating team in Qatar. The Iranians have had a negotiating team in Qatar as well, but they were not meeting face-to-face. They were working through intermediaries, evidently trying to set up a framework for future talks that could lead to a final peace agreement. Vice President J.D. Vance was on Fox the other day and said that the United States, the core mission, was complete.
1: The Iranians have not hit ships in the last couple of weeks, and the oil is flowing in the Strait of Hormuz, in part because the president made very clear that if the Iranians hit ships, we were going to hit back. So, you know, it's going to take sometimes the carrot and the stick here. But, Laura, I actually think that the United States is in a great position, however the negotiation ultimately shakes out. If the negotiation is successful, which obviously we want it to be successful, you have an Iran that is permanently transformed, that's not funding regional terrorism and instability, that has permanently given up on any nuclear weapons ambition, and that as a result is welcomed back into the world economy. That's a great outcome for the American people. It's a great outcome for the whole region. But Laura, if on the other hand, the Iranians don't behave, if they don't make the concessions in the negotiations that we need to see, their nuclear program is still destroyed, their conventional military is still destroyed, and the United States is still in a much stronger position relative to the Iranians. So my attitude on this, Laura, is we have all the cards in the negotiation. We obviously want it to be successful, but even if it's not successful, we've accomplished the core mission, which is to ensure that the Iranians never have a nuclear weapon.
0: That's Vice President J.D. Vance. One other thing I wanted to bring you up to date on. One service member is still missing after their MH-60S Seahawk helicopter had to make an emergency landing in the Arabian Sea on Wednesday. Three others were wounded. The U.S. military says the incident does not appear to be caused by hostile action.
2: And Taylor Swift Wedding Watch has been in full swing in New York City for the last week as equipment, including a piano, pillars, boxes labeled lobster and chicken breast, lighting and all kinds of other items were loaded into Madison Square Garden. A 100-person rehearsal dinner was believed to be held last night with stars like Bradley Cooper, Gigi Hadid, and Selena Gomez seen looking like they were heading to a wedding in New York City last night. The big party is expected to be tonight with a guest list of around 1,100 people and a cocktail hour starting at 4 p.m. on the concourse, ceremony at 5:30, and then reception beginning at 6:30 on the floor of Madison Square Garden until 2 a.m. But there are multiple sources who say Taylor Swift and Travis Kelce are already legally married.
3: I knew it. I knew it.
2: According to the New York Post, a well-placed Nashville music insider said they had a small ceremony in Tennessee recently, and there is also no record of a marriage license for them in the state of New York. Now, marriage licenses in New York are not made public. They are sealed, but sources insist that if she had applied for a marriage license in New York City, it would have leaked. We would know.
0: I think they got married ahead of time. I just kind of had it in the back of my head that this is what they were going to do, and that the show at Madison Square Garden was going to be for all their friends and the public.
2: Well,
0: everybody else.
2: We're getting word about who might be on that guest list. Bob Iger, former CEO of Disney, Steven Spielberg, Beyonce and Jay-Z, Maren Morris, Kane Brown, Kelce Ballerini, and Miranda Lambert. Noticeably not in New York City this weekend, Blake Lively and Ryan Reynolds. Now, Taylor Swift used to be very good friends with Blake Lively, the actress, and Ryan Reynolds, and they seem to have had a falling out. out over Blake Lively's lawsuit that Taylor got dragged into. So just a little bit of side drama. But Taylor and Travis also donated $26 million to about 40 different charities yesterday. So that's a very Taylor thing to do on a big day for her. She always tends to make these big donations. So
0: do we know yet if Stevie Nicks is going to perform at this event?
2: So that's been the rumor, that Stevie Nicks and Tim McGraw were set to perform, but we don't really have any confirmation on any of this. It's all been speculation, rumors, leaks, an unnamed source, and then everybody just kind of, you know, camping out at Madison Square Garden to see what's going on. Now, my theory is that she's doing this big production, and that it's going to get turned into maybe a Disney, Netflix, or, you know, a special to share with her fans. I really think that's what's going to end up happening.
0: I think
2: here,
0: that's so very, very possible. Well, a story out of Florida that I think kind of speaks to the terror in all of us. One of the worst things that you think could happen. A 31-year-old Orlando woman was hiking with her boyfriend and a friend when she was fatally attacked by an alligator on Sunday. The woman was in 3 feet of water when the alligator attacked, tore off one arm completely, just about tore off the other arm, and her boyfriend called frantic 911 calls trying to get her to the hospital, but she died on the way to the hospital.
2: Yeah.
0: But I think there's just something about the possibility of an alligator attack. It's just
2: grieving father is blaming Florida wildlife authorities for not doing more to control the alligator population and warn the public. He said that after his daughter was attacked, nothing was done. There have been no barriers put up at this river. He says there's no signage. He said, this waterway is infested with alligators right now. Think twice about stepping in the water. Now, a Florida wildlife spokesperson told the New York Post, serious injuries caused by alligators are actually rare in Florida, and that they do have a nuisance alligator hotline, mm-hmm. which dispatches, you know, alligator trappers yeah. when they get a call. Between 1948 and 2025, there have been a total of 500 unprovoked bites in Florida, 32 fatalities. So it is relatively rare, but when it happens, especially when somebody dies, it's especially horrifying. And of course, it makes national headlines. But, you know, as anybody who lives in Florida knows, alligators are a risk. They are in the ponds and communities. They are all over the place. And you've really got to be careful and know that there's a risk of an alligator being anywhere you might be.
0: I'm not averse to going paddle boarding or kayaking in a river in Florida. But I'm going to be very aware that there could be an alligator right over there mm-hmm. looking at me.
2: Yes.
0: Okay.
2: And one biologist is actually saying that part of the issue here might have been that this is an area where people commonly are, and that this alligator may have been fed by people in the past. And when that happens, when people feed the alligators, they aren't afraid of people anymore. They see them as a food source. And so that could have contributed to this. And then, of course, I remember a couple of years ago, we had that horrifying story about the little boy at Disney, at a Disney resort, who was attacked, you know, and taken, you know, into the pond by an alligator. So
0: I felt very much for that family in particular, because I believe they were from Nebraska.
2: Mm-hmm.
0: And I don't think too many people in Omaha are aware of the potential dangers
2: of alligators.
0: Of an alligator. And I think Disney, it has removed quite a number of alligators
2: since then. Yes,
0: this is iHeartRadio's Holiday Talk.
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0: Well, I'm Reed Shepherd along with Dana McKay. This is iHeartRadio's Holiday Talk. This weekend, we celebrate the 250th anniversary of the signing of the Declaration of Independence, which, by any standard, is one of the truly remarkable documents in the history of the world. Written by Thomas Jefferson, made it clear that we are endowed with the unalienable rights of life, liberty, and the pursuit of happiness. It sets down in clear and concise language the grievances against Britain's King George, and said these United Colonies are, and of right, ought to be free and independent states. But what was the atmosphere in Philadelphia in the summer of 1776? Tom Donnelly is the lead scholar at the Constitution Center in Philadelphia and joins us on this holiday. Tom, let me ask you this to start off. The war had been going on for more than a year, so why did it take so long for the Second Continental Congress to come up with this idea of a declaration?
1: Absolutely. So thank you so much for having me. Great to be here. You know, the First Continental Congress, it met a year earlier. And the context there was we had the Boston Tea Party. We had the Coercive Acts. The colonists were finally coming together to think about how they wanted to respond to those British aggressions. But the truth is, in the ensuing year, you're right. We have, you know, shots fired at Lexington, Concord in April 1775. Congress gets back together in May 1775. But at that point in time, there's many colonists who still want to somehow resist full-scale war, that want to avoid a full-scale separation from Great Britain, in part because as recently as the 1760s, they were loyal British subjects, loved being part of the British Empire. And so they're working through their own thoughts on whether to separate, whether they can win this war. And then furthermore, what are the real causes for the separation?
2: As they were trying to come up with the Declaration of Independence and kind of the new rules for governance, how did they go through that process? And were there any ideas that you've heard that they wanted to put in there that they said, oh, no, we can't do that? I mean, it just seems like it became such a perfect document. What was that process like?
1: I mean, truthfully, it was a really quick process. And so, you know, the committee to write the declaration, it's formed on June 11th. They deliver the declaration on June 28th. So it's Jefferson and the committee. They have 17 days to create this iconic document. And Jefferson himself said, as I'm drafting this document, I'm not trying to do anything creative.

0: because they came to Philadelphia, famous within the movement for independence. Thomas Jefferson, because he wrote something called A Summary View of the Rights of British America, which is sort of, you know, summarizing many of the core rights of the American colonists as British subjects. And then you have John Adams, who was one of the key figures pushing for independence. And, you know, the Declaration Committee had to decide who's going to write this document. And John Adams is recounting this years later, just a couple years before his death, to his friend Timothy Pickering. And he said, you know, look, Jefferson and I, we discussed who's going to write this document. And Adams gave Jefferson three reasons for why it needs to be Thomas Jefferson. And here's what Adams wrote. He said, reason first, you are a Virginian, and a Virginian ought to appear at the head of this business. Reason second, I am obnoxious, suspected, and unpopular. One of the things we love about John Adams, he was self-aware and often quite funny. And then third, you can write 10 times better than I can. And so Jefferson takes the primary pen here in drafting the document. But there are edits by Adams, Franklin. We also have Roger Sherman and Robert Livingston as part of the committee. And Franklin himself is such an important figure here because, you know, the Congress, it's meeting in Philadelphia. At the time, he is the most famous American. He's genuinely globally famous. He's also an excellent writer. And so you have the advantage of Jefferson, the great draftsperson, but also Adams, you know, the Atlas of Independence, and then Benjamin Franklin, famous printer, inventor, America's most, the most famous American in the world, all working towards creating this iconic document.
1: And, you know, as we are celebrating America's 250th birthday, what do you want Americans today to remember and to hold on to right now as we, you know, look forward to the future of our country?
0: Absolutely. I mean, there are many ways in which, you know, people say, rightly, these are divided times. So I would just urge, you know, families across America to sit down for a couple minutes and read this document. Read it from beginning to end. Think of the ideas in there that were so radical at the time. Again, liberty, equality, the pursuit of happiness. And these are ideas that Americans across history have drawn on to make our country better, beginning with anti-slavery voices at the beginning of American history, up through key figures like Abraham Lincoln, Frederick Douglass, the suffragists, pushing for women's right to vote, Martin Luther King Jr. and the civil rights movement. These are the ideas that have animated America. They were there at the beginning. They justified our separation from Great Britain. They justify American exceptionalism over time. And they represent an ongoing project of trying to make America better.
2: We're talking to Tom Donnelly. He's the lead scholar at the Constitution Center in Philadelphia. Tom, one thing that I'm not sure that people realize in this day and age was that this was the first time in history that one country had broken away from the mother country. How significant was that in terms of convincing the Congress and the colonies, the American people, to approve this declaration?
0: It was a huge deal. I mean, it's history turns at that point. And, you know, to convince the Americans to separate from Britain, you really had to be able to do three big things. And here I'm borrowing from my old teacher, Akhil Amar at Yale. One, you had to convince the American people that they actually really did, at a personal level, want to leave Great Britain. Again, they had close associations with the king. They were proud of the British Empire. Great Britain, in many ways, was the freest empire in all of the world. And so they, you know, they valued being English subjects. Two, you had to convince the American people they could win militarily, that they can actually win a fighting war against the most powerful nation on earth. And the last thing is that you had to convince them as to ideas. What are the ideas that we're fighting for? And what sort of country and what sort of government do we want to create if we're separating from Great Britain? And here we decided to start and embark on an experiment in self-government. We created a republic that requires the people to be virtuous and committed to the common good, their leaders as well. It was ambitious. There had been republics throughout world history. They had all failed, but we were audacious enough to try to make it work.
2: Tom Donnelly, the lead scholar at the Constitution Center in Philadelphia, thank you so much for joining us today. Some insights on the Declaration of Independence. And Tom, happy 4th of July.
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7: It's August 2023, a county government meeting in Pennsylvania's Lehigh Valley. 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
8: My two-month-old son was happily drinking milk from his bottle when he quickly started choking, turned blue, and went limp. My boyfriend transported our son to the changing table as I grabbed an anti-choking device and my boyfriend began assembling it. Two pumps of the device and my son was conscious, gasping for air and coughing up milk.
7: They all went to the ER to make sure the baby was okay.
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7: One of the doctors had a theory.
8: She stated to my father and mother-in-law that we are young, first-time parents who got frustrated with our baby and violently shook him to make him stop crying, and a confession would only make things easier for us.
7: The parents were told to leave the hospital without their son, and he wouldn't come home for 7 whole months.
8: I'm a postpartum mom dealing with the grief and the trauma of my son being ripped from my arms, and I'm a mom who lost everything in less than 24 hours due to one doctor's misdiagnosis. Enough is enough.
7: And then the next person speaks, and the next one. The stories they tell form a pattern of parents walking into a Lehigh Valley hospital to get help for a child, only to leave without them. And the same doctor's name kept coming up again and again, a pediatrician.
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7: That's what I wanted to know, too. From Serial Productions and The New York Times, I'm Diane Neary. And this is The Preventionist, a story about a doctor and the rise of a powerful field of pediatric medicine.
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0: Pete Shepherd, along with Dana McKay. This is iHeartRadio's Holiday Talk. It's kind of a long word. Semi-quincentennial, a 250th anniversary. And this holiday weekend, the United States is celebrating its 250th birthday. Hey, it says so at the top of the Declaration of Independence in Congress, July 4th, 1776. America 250 is a bipartisan initiative aimed at engaging all of us in the 250th anniversary of the Declaration. The chair of the America 250 Commission, the nation's former treasurer, Rosie Rios, joins us today. And Rosie, I recently found this quote from Yuval Levin of the American Enterprise Institute. He writes that we can mark the anniversary of such a moment offers us an opportunity for gratitude and celebration. And it seems to me, Rosie, that America 250 is all about gratitude and celebration, and it starts with America's Block Party. So give us some details about that.
1: Oh, absolutely. So look, thank you so much for having me. We're thrilled to have iHeart as a partner, and we have been hitting the ground running now for some time. This is my eighth year as a commissioner, 4 years as chair, and I couldn't imagine serving my country in a better way than what we're doing now. And so America's Block Party is such an exciting way to provide the first ever synchronized 4th of July celebration in the history of our country. You know, July 3rd, these ball drops that you probably heard about that we announced on December 31st in Times Square, that we're doing the first ever ball drop outside of New Year's Eve to ring in July 4th. But we're not just doing one ball drop. We're doing 8 ball drops starting at 10 a.m., which is Guam midnight, and then Northern Mariana Islands, and then 21 hours later with American Samoa. So 8 ball drops representing the 8 time zones of the U.S., really kind of bringing home this kind of nation of nations concept beyond just our 50 states, right? So it's the 50 states, D.C., and the 5 territories all celebrating together in Times Square. And then, yes, anchoring America's Block Party in Los Angeles intentionally at the L.A. Coliseum as a kind of passing of the torch, if you will, to the Olympics in 2028. And so by having the first ever connective, interactive experience, leveraging technology in a way that's never happened before, and in partnership with all these other festivals and events around the country, including Summerfest in Milwaukee, which is actually the world's largest music festival. You know, we have Fort Campbell in Kentucky, we have Philadelphia, Boston, Charleston, all parts of the country coming together, live stream, using our technology partners to make sure that everyone has access, even on our mobile app at America's Block Party. So this is kind of a great way to see what's happening around the country as we celebrate the 250th anniversary of the semi-quincentennial from sea to shining sea, making sure everyone feels like it's their commemoration and celebration.
2: I'm Dana McKay, along with Reed Shepherd on iHeartRadio's Holiday Talk. We're talking to Rosie Rios, chair of America 250. So one of the goals is 350 for 250 to include all 350 million Americans in the celebration. How are you doing that?
1: Yeah, you know, one of the first things I did when I became chair, well over 4 years ago now, was to make sure that we had all states represented as part of this process. Again, not just the 50 states, but also DC and the 5 territories. So we established an official America 250 Commission in all 56 parts of our country, which, by the way, is not easy. It's either an executive order of the governor or state legislation. Try doing that in one state. We did it in all 56 parts of our country by the end of 2024. And again, to really make sure that the states were able to tell their own stories, tell their own history. You know, if you look back at 1776, you look at what we were as a country. You know, Alaska was Russia. Hawaii was its own kingdom. California was Mexico and Spain. You know, we doubled our footprint with the Louisiana Purchase with France. You know, Texas at one point, 6 different flags flying over it. And so this nation of nations concept was really something that we thought was kind of, you know, culturally American, and how to bring that to life. And I think what's so important about that is, you know, we are one of the few countries that have just about every other country represented in it. So while we are not the world, the world is us. And making sure that all those voices are represented as part of this effort was so, so important. And look, there's only one way to reach 350 million Americans. And you said it best, right? 350 for 250. That's what we've been saying all along. And that's by casting a wide net of participation. So again, this is why we're doing the Sea to Shining Sea. This is why I want to make it very community driven, grassroots, using technology to connect in a way that's never really happened before. And we are well on our way. And part of that were these great partnerships that we formed early on, I mean years ago, you know, with the NFL, with other organizations like our nonprofit organizations, you know, United Way, American Red Cross, all of these great partners, and then our sponsors, you know, of course, Walmart, Coca-Cola, Chrysler, Dodge, Jeep and Ram, Kraft Heinz, General Mills, the list continues. And this is why you see kind of the brand recognition that we have today. I mean, you couldn't, right? You couldn't miss us in Times Square on December 31st. You couldn't miss us when we were part of the Super Bowl. You couldn't miss us when we were part of the Artemis launch. That was our flag alongside the American flag with the astronauts in the shuttle. So, you know, for us, that brand recognition has to permeate all the way around the country. But really, this is a global platform, as I was saying. You know, obviously, the World Cup is here. Obviously, the LA Olympics in 2028. Maybe we should have said 8 billion for 250 instead of 350 for 250. Because the eyes of the world are watching what's happening in the U.S. in these two very, very short years. And we are just thrilled to be part of this journey.
0: How are you involving young people in helping to shape the leadership of the country for the next 250 years?
1: That is my favorite question. And you know, the three guiding words for our commissioners, we're thinking about our planning efforts, was to educate, engage, and unite. But a big priority, that's the what, is the how. And we think this is as much about the future as it is the past. And a lot of our tentpoles, you will see that they really focus on this next generation of leadership. So our very first tentpole that we launched as a pilot program in March of 2024 was America's Field Trip. America's Field Trip is a national student competition for grades 3 through 12. We get to answer the question, what does America mean to me? And in exchange, they get to choose from a series of backstage experiences, most of which had never been offered to the public before. And this is with our federal agencies. This is with the National Park Service, the Smithsonian, the National Archives, the Library of Congress. And we've already done three rounds already. The field trips are about to take place later this summer, and we are going for a fourth round in the fall. And so, you know, we talked about the moments, right? We talked about what's happening on July 3rd with the ball drops. We talked about what's happening with America's Block Party on July 4th. But the movement, this values-based programming, has to continue long after 2026. And that's why we're continuing what I'm calling our after-the-fireworks strategy. So we are launching, our fourth round of America's Field Trip in the fall. But we also remember in Times Square, on December 31st, we launched America Gives. America Gives is our national service initiative that's making 2026 the largest year of volunteer hours ever recorded by our country. It's never happened before. So we're using this calendar year to, again, you know, mark these great milestones. We, in fact, are having our commission meeting on Ellis Island on September 10th. And then the next day on 9/11, we will be with 9/11 Day packing meals that we have done every year for the last several years. And then we will, again, you know, come back to Times Square on December 31st and make that great announcement of what the volunteer hours were for our country for calendar year 2026. We have no idea what it's going to be. Maybe it's 100 million hours. Maybe it's a billion hours. We don't know, but we want that to continue all the way through 2027.
0: Rosie Rios is the chair of the America 250 Commission. Rosie, thank you so much for joining us today, and happy 4th of July.
1: Thank you so much.
0: And I'm Reed Shepherd along with Dana McKay, and this is iHeartRadio's Holiday Talk.
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0: I'm Reed Shepard, along with Dana McKay. This is iHeartRadio's Holiday Talk. They are the roads we drive on every day. And all this year, celebrations and festivals are planned all across the country to commemorate the 100th anniversary of those iconic roads. Now, we're not talking about the interstates. This year marks the centennial of the U.S. numbered highway system, which means U.S. 1 from Maine down to Key West, U.S. 20 from Oregon to Boston, 101 along the California coast, and of course the mother road, Route 66. Reese Martin is the president of the Oklahoma Route 66 Association based in Tulsa, and according to his bio, fell in love with 66 first as a photographer. Reese, welcome to the program. What is it that has made Route 66 the legend that it remains today?
1: Well, thank you so much for having me. And I mean, that's, you know, part of the road's legend is just grew up naturally through its place in history, through being the path west during the Dust Bowl and the Great Depression. You know, it was one of the first national highways that was fully paved end to end. And that was a very intentional effort. And because it was in that good a place when we entered World War II, it became really necessary for troop movements and getting materials where they needed to be during the war. And then after the war, of course, you know, it's the great way to the Grand Canyon and Hollywood and the Pacific Ocean and all these wonderful natural wonders in this country. You know, and then you also have the idea that, you know, in the 80s, Route 66 gets decertified. They say, well, the interstates are here now and it's not needed anymore. And it's tough when you tell somebody that the main street in their town is no longer a highway. You know, people get really passionate about that. So that really kind of spawned this latest era of the road being this kind of connection to our past and this wonderful road that represents 20th century America.
0: Now, for those who may not remember, Route 66, U.S. 66, ran from Chicago basically to Los Angeles. How much of the original road is still there, still drivable? And
1: that's a great question, and a lot of people think it just doesn't exist at all, but honestly, most of it's still there. About 80 to 85% of it is still drivable. Now, sometimes it's not very easy to follow because those signs came down in the 80s. But every state has done their best to mark the route. You've got some great guidebooks to help you get there. But if you're dedicated and you want to drive the original two-lane from Chicago to Santa Monica, you can stay on it for most of the way.
0: I'm pretty sure that Route 66 played a very high role in the Dust Bowl era when people were forced to leave their farms, their homes, and head west in search of a better life. And 66 was the way they did it.
1: That's right. You know, John Steinbeck famously immortalized it in his novel, The Grapes of Wrath, and that's where he gave the road its most famous nickname, the Mother Road, which it's still known for today. You know, in 1990, author and historian Michael Wallace wrote this great book about the road. It's kind of a love letter to his history, and he just called it the Mother Road, and everybody knew what he was talking about. But, you know, a lot of the, when you say Route 66 and someone closes their eyes, usually one of the first things they think of is an old, you know, Model T loaded up with the family's entire house on it, heading west, hoping for, you know, to find a better life out there.
0: Now, you are the president of the Oklahoma Route 66 Association and based in Tulsa. Tell me a little bit about the association and what it is that you do.
1: Well, so every state has their own association dedicated to preserving the road, advocating for that, and helping promote it. Again, letting people know it's still out there and still worth experiencing. So what we do is our organization covers all of the mileage in Oklahoma, which is a little more than 400 miles. We like to say we have more drivable miles of Route 66 than any other state because you can come in from Kansas and exit into Texas and you don't have to turn a single mile on the interstate. But we really just try to educate people about the highway and keep it connected. It's been referred to as a linear village in the past. And, you know, when you have all that mileage, you might think it's difficult to have one side of the state feel connected to the other or have St. Louis feel connected to Albuquerque or what have you. But, you know, we all do our best to make sure everyone feels like they're a part of this, the same community, and that we're all connected, which is really great. And I'm also lucky enough to serve as the Preserve Route 66 manager for the National Trust for Historic Preservation. And that kind of is doing similar things across the entire corridor.
0: Now, as we said earlier, 2026 is the 100th anniversary of the U.S. numbered highway system, which encompasses still to this day so many roads. I believe there are a number of celebrations, events, and so forth all across the country, all along the road. What are some of those celebrations that that we can look forward to this summer?
1: Well, just about every town and city has something that they're doing, if not many somethings. Probably the biggest thing coming up here real shortly is the Route 66 Centennial Caravan. That's going to leave Santa Monica on June 6th and head all the way to Chicago over 20 days. And that core group is going to be represented by all eight states, the National Route 66 Centennial Commission, and the Big Texan. If you don't know what the Big Texan is, it's a steakhouse in Amarillo where if you eat a 72-ounce steak and all of the fixins in an hour, it's free. Well, they're taking that show on the road. So every night as our group crosses the country with any number of locals and folks that want to join us, they're going to challenge somebody to try that 72-ounce steak, which, spoiler alert, I'm not going to try that. But I definitely will be encouraging people to give it their best shot.
0: I don't think, as much as I love steak, Reese, I don't think that I could handle the entire thing in 1 hour. We are talking to Reese Martin, the president of the Oklahoma Route 66 Association in Tulsa. This year is the 100th anniversary of the U.S. numbered highway system. They were so designated in 1926. Do you find that people are maybe a little surprised that so much of the original Mother Road still exists and is still drivable?
1: Yeah, that's still the number one question I get is, does Route 66 still exist? And I get the good fortune to share the news that, yes, it does still exist. And it's still made up of these little towns where Route 66 was and is Main Street. It's populated by all these really wonderful small businesses, little cafes, quirky roadside attractions, you know, museums, you know, but it's not just history. You know, the road continues to evolve. And so, you know, in Tulsa, a really good example is there's this little old service station that's been converted into a gift shop called Buck Adams Cosmic Curios. And the owner decided she wanted a roadside attraction. And so she had this 21-foot-tall fiberglass statue of a space cowboy built, which brings people in from all over the world to stop and take a picture and buy a T-shirt or what have you. And people will say, well, how long has this been here? And I said, well, it went up in 2019. And that, of course, opens the door to a whole different conversation. But it's, yeah, the road exists. It's alive. And, you know, it just has this vibe that encourages you to slow down and enjoy the journey.
0: Well, before I let you go, Reese, how would you advise someone, since summer is such a great time for summer travel and road trips, how would you advise someone to get the most out of a road trip on the Mother Road?
1: Well, the number one advice I can give you is don't rush it. You know, the best part of Route 66 is meeting the people, your fellow travelers, the business owners, and all of that. And so if you want to do the whole thing, you really got to give yourself about 3 weeks not to feel like you're cramming everything in and missing everything. So don't be afraid to just do a piece of it at a time. There's a really great guidebook called the EZ66 Guide, which gives you turn-by-turn directions to help you get through these places that maybe aren't signed or can tell you these older alternate dirt alignments that exist and really make it quite an adventure. But number one is just take your time. And as Michael Wallace says, life begins at the off-ramp.
0: And as the old song went, get your kicks on Route 66. Reese Martin, the president of the Oklahoma Route 66 Association, thank you so much for joining us today.
1: It was my pleasure.
0: I'm Reed Shepherd, along with Dana McKay. 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
9: 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That's Rob Gronkowski. And guess what, folks? We're teammates again. And we're going to welcome you guys all to Dudes on Dudes.
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9: That sounds a little weird, but that's what this is going to be. 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
13: The different color noises, white noise, brown noise, pink noise. Brown noise is deeper, has lower frequencies, it's got more bass, minimalizes that higher frequency. Mm-hmm. And I didn't really know this, but apparently you can liken some of these to sounds in nature. And apparently brown noise is more akin to like a river rapid or a heavy rainfall or thunder.
14: Because there's also white noise and pink noise, you think brown noise is just named after the color brown. Wrong. There was a scientist named Robert Brown from Scotland.
13: White noise is used, aside from just sleeping, a lot of times with like noise-canceling headphones and stuff, mm-hmm. masking other sounds.
14: Pink noise is a little different. It's kind of like the compromise between white noise and brown noise.
13: As far as which one is best for sleep, there have been some very middling studies over the years. But at Oxford in 2017, they said that they fell asleep 40% faster listening to white noise, but their overall sleep was about the same.
14: Okay.
13: There was a study in 2017 from Northwestern of 13 older adults, and they said pink noise provided deeper sleep overall and improved ability to recall words.
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16: My family and I love singing along to your weather updates. That's nice. You guys play all the hits. Crashes, backups. Love your traffic. Here's one from Huey. I love the news. Wait a minute. Is this Huey Lewis and the news? Sincerely, Huey Lewis. Wow. 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
7: There is a great tradition of warnings in presidential farewell. It starts with one of the things I'm proudest of, the resurgence of national pride that I called the new patriotism. This national feeling is good, but it won't count for much, and it won't last unless it's grounded in thoughtfulness and knowledge. And are we doing a good enough job teaching our children what America is and what she represents in the long history of the world? Those of us who are over 35 or so grew up in a different America. We were taught very directly what it means to be an American. And we absorbed almost in the air a love of country and an appreciation of its institutions. If you didn't get these things from your family, you got them from the neighborhood, from the father down the street who fought in Korea, or the family who lost someone at Anzio. Or you could get a sense of patriotism from school. The movies celebrated democratic values and implicitly reinforced the idea that America was special.
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1: Oh, it never goes away. Indy is 11 years old and he's obsessed with comics, cartoons, video games, all of it.
0: Adler and Keaton both have Spider-Man costumes, and if anything says Marvel on it, they are in.
1: Same. Which is why we love Lingo Kids. They have Marvel Spider-Man activities that are totally age-appropriate.
0: And safe. Made just for the little ones.
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0: the free world. Let's talk. A delayed start here, but we're getting going on this July 3rd, 2026, in the year of our Lord. It is Friday, not just any Friday. This is the biggest weekend in America in a long, long time. I was going to say the biggest weekend ever, but I would say this was a pretty big weekend 250 years ago, wasn't it? God bless you. God bless America. Matt Kittle filling in on this Friday morning, your radio talk show host, fill-in daddy, the lesser-known, less talented Kittle, the Kittle who will not be attending the big wedding of Taylor and Travis today. I did. Apparently, my invitation was lost in the mail. We have a lot of stuff coming up for you on this truncated edition of Le Show. First and foremost, we need to talk about the weather. We will have a continued eye on the weather as we have a flood warning out for much of central Iowa. Man, did we get pounded last night. I woke up several times to some massive booming thunder and very heavy rains. I thought we were going to get the arc out. What are they looking at? About 5.5, 6 inches in Ankeny, 8 inches in some places. That's a lot of rain. Just driving in on Grand this morning, you could just see the water pouring down the big hill. So it is wet for sure. And I think we may have resolved any dry conditions we had with this this deluge last night. We're going to talk in just a moment to the good folks over at the National Weather Service about the flood warnings, all of the weather issues going on. We'll see what we can tell you about coming up for this weekend. Hopefully we won't have a rain out of fireworks and all of that good stuff. So much stuff happening today. We're going to get around to that. July 2nd. Yeah. We want to talk about the weather, of course. We want to talk about the flooding and all of that coming up in just a bit. July 2nd, 1776. I know, this is July 3rd, and we're coming up on July 4th, where we usually celebrate, right? I mean, that's the celebrate. That's the 4th of July. That's Independence Day. Not quite. So we have messed this up for a long time, but, you know, It's all cool. July 2nd, 1776 is the date the Continental Congress actually voted for independence, making it the true moment the colonies legally broke from Britain. Although the U.S. officially celebrates Independence Day on July 4th, John Adams once said, "This will be the day that July 2nd will be the day everybody celebrates and remembers." But no, it's July 4th. Anyway, enjoy the entire weekend. Tyler from the National Weather Service joins us now on the Davidson Family Dentistry Newsmaker line for an update on the weather. Good morning, sir. Thank you. Sorry about the delay. I wanted to get you on real quick so that we could get a sense of where everything is this morning.
1: Yeah, how you doing?
0: I am dry right now, but
1: I'll
0: tell you.
1: I'm one of the few people.
0: I was going to say, not a lot of folks, of course, dry. What are we dealing with out there? Because I know we have a flood warning until about 5 o'clock this afternoon. What's the damage? Yep. What are the rain totals out there?
1: Yeah, so we're still kind of gathering a lot of the reports that are coming in. But one thing I can share, and one thing we have seen a consistent amount, is we've seen a handful of totals there, north side up near getting Huxley and in Ankeny. We've had a couple reports, you know, 9, 10. We had one report of a personal weather station close to almost 12 inches of rain.
0: Holy moly.
1: Morning.
0: Rain
1: yeah.
0: in feet is not a good thing.
1: No, it is never a good thing.
0: Oh, my goodness. So did we have last night, I was just talking about this, I woke up several times or was awakened to this booming thunder that seemed like it was coming into the bedroom. Did we have any thunderstorm damage, tornadic activity around central Iowa last night or the state?
1: Nothing substantial. We've had a couple reports of some small branches down and whatnot, but nothing you know, tornadic or anything substantial damage across Iowa as of we have not been reported of, at least, which is always a good thing, especially when you get a line that pushes on through late at night into early morning. But this just looked like to be a big hydro event, a big water event across central parts and northern parts of Iowa.
0: Holy moly, indeed. Tyler Ryan, meteorologist from the National Weather Service, kind enough to join us this morning to talk about where we stand weather-wise. Did this sneak up on you guys? Did this surprise you, just how much water we've gotten out of this system?
1: I don't know. I don't know many forecasters that get that doesn't get surprised when you get a near a foot of rain in a few spots.
0: Oh, sure. Yeah, yeah, absolutely. Yeah.
1: But no, we were tracking. I mean, the environment was primed to see heavy rain. We had outlooks out for it. Kind of tricky to always determine like specific areas on, you know, how much you can kind of always give like a good ballpark estimate or a good, you know, forecast from it, but sometimes you just got to kind of wait to see what the environment, you know, shows its hand and then go from there.
0: Absolutely. It seems like it broke the heat, at least this morning. I'll tell you what, when I got into the car, it was the first day in a few that I didn't feel like Mother Nature was punching me in the face with a humid fist.
1: I know, we just stepped out a little bit ago, and temperatures right now here at the office are at 70 degrees, and that's the air temperature. That's not the dew point. The dew point's been there. But yeah, it's definitely much cooler.
0: Yeah, it was actually a beautiful morning. So I guess that's the next question, Tyler. Did this rain system kind of drive away the intense heat, or are we going to be back again this weekend on that front?
1: We're still going to be fairly warm, even heading tomorrow. We're not going to be seeing the extreme intense heat that we saw this past week. I think it kind of drove the extreme heat out. We're still going to be fairly, you know, warm. You're talking upper 80s through the weekend. On Sunday looks to be in the mid 80s to maybe lower 80s northern half the state. So looks like we're going to get a good little break here from that extreme heat that we saw earlier this week.
0: They're talking about that heat and this heat dome out east. Will we be sending that relief to them with these rain showers that'll break it up? Hopefully not disrupting the big ceremonies over the weekend. But
1: I guess the hope, I think. I think we're going to start seeing some relief now. Definitely we start getting some pockets there out east. I think they're going to start seeing a break. I think they got one more day. I think today, you know, places like Indiana and Ohio, they got another day of that intensity, and then this kind of blows it out. We start to see a little bit over a normal pattern across the Midwest.

0: front of the weather service to do a little sparkler display, something like that?
1: Well, not necessarily a sparkler display or a barbecue. It really depends on what the weather's doing. We do give some folks a day off, but when you wake up to a day like today, I think it's kind of all hands on deck and just kind of a normal business day for us here.
0: Indeed, and then you have some goof calling you up asking you goofy questions. But I really do appreciate you taking the time. I know how busy you are, and just wanted to get a check of where we stand right now. It looks like the really heavy rains are behind us with some possibility for some more rain coming up. But very much appreciate your time, sir. Happy Independence Day, and thank you again for joining us.
1: Yeah, of course. Glad to help and appreciate you guys spreading the word out. Of course, happy Independence to you, and hopefully everybody stay safe.
0: Very good. Yeah, have a great weekend. Tyler Ryan, meteorologist from the National Weather Service in the Des Moines Johnston office, joining us. Lots of rain. What do you got on your gauge? Is that too personal a question? I don't think so. You can text us at 81530. That's the WCI Pools and Spas text line already from the 515. How about this? 7.5 inches from Cambridge. That's a lot of rain in a short period of time. The old sump pump at the Kittelkasse there in West Des Moines is working overtime. That is for sure. We have much to get to this morning. Let's tell you what we have coming up later on. Well, just after the news, right around the corner, Snap participants can eat crap again. That started yesterday, I believe. We'll tell you more about that coming up in just a bit. If we get a chance to, this is a quote that I found interesting and hilarious. It's from a story about Nina Totenberg. If you're not familiar with Nina Totenberg, you probably don't listen to NPR a lot. Not that a whole lot of people are. But Nina Totenberg, of course, has been the Supreme Court reporter for that organization for a long time. She just had the error of all errors. Well, I shouldn't say that. It was a pretty big error. She had announced right after the end of the Supreme Court term that Justice Samuel Alito was retiring. And she put that out there, and then she found out that wasn't true at all. And then she took it back, and now she's apologizing, and everybody's apologizing. It was not her first time, but in this story, I found this remarkable, that in a previous incident, Nina Totenberg made such a glaring mistake. And a mistake isn't quite it. It's an ethical violation. She was a good pal of the late Justice, Associate Justice, Ruth Bader Ginsburg. And when Ruth Bader Ginsburg died, Nina Totenberg wrote a nice little tribute and said, well, she was a great dear friend of mine, and she and her husband used to take me out to dinner all the time. And that raised some questions about, how she might cover the Supreme Court, particularly how she might cover the late Supreme Court justice. And in the story, it said this: that could lead readers to believe NPR's reporting was slanted. No! Slanted? National Public Radio's report? I can't believe this is the first I'm hearing of that. Slanted reporting from NPR. Take a break. We got more to celebrate, more to do on this July 3rd on Le Show with Matt Kittle. Hang on.
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3: Some very heavy rain overnight has led to flooding in areas. Part of I-35 from north of Ankeny to Huxley is still closed after flooding on the interstate. Some of the rain totals in the area include 8.6 inches at Allaman, 7.6 at Elkhart, 4.7 inches at Cambridge, 4.9 at Maxwell, 5.6 inches of rain at Ankeny, and a flood warning is posted for Four Mile Creek into this evening. There's flooding reported in Des Moines from Easton Boulevard to I-80 and a stretch of north Northeast 86th Avenue in Ankeny as well. A flood warning's out for parts of Dallas, Jasper, and

0: Polk County's until 5:15 this afternoon for rising rivers, creeks, streams, and low-lying areas. There is the chance of more storms and more heavy rain, especially towards Saturday morning in the area. We'll break in if there's more flooding to report. I'm Wendy Wild.
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6: 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A black man from the projects comes forward with information about the case.
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9: I get 90 years for killing somebody I have never seen.
6: Behind bars, Lee finds an unlikely ally in his cellie, Robert. The pair are like chalk and cheese. There's no way their paths would ever cross on the outside. But as a fellow inmate, Robert sees through the lies and vows to do the unthinkable. Clear Lee's name.
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22: Happy birthday, America! 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You don't look a day over 200. Because when you get that old, that's the kind of... You know what they say. 250 is the new 200. 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Matt Kittle filling in on this Friday morning, July 3rd, 2026, in the year of our Lord. The lesser known, less talented Kittle. What's on your mind, dear friend? 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The studio line, as always, is open, and the American Toppers Talkback line. We're asking this morning, how much rain you got in your gauge? We told you before, the 515 checked in, 7.5 inches in Cambridge. My Lord. In Granger, 1 mile west of Granger, 5.7 inches. I didn't check at the Kittle Casa this morning. I was on my way out the door, but the sump pump is really churning this morning. Oh, boy. Over in Iran, it's a sorrowful day. Yeah, it sure is. Everybody's got their head down today. The funeral, state funeral, finally, of the slain Supreme Leader Ayatollah Ali Khamenei, and several family members are on display in Tehran. Boy, you know, sometimes you just have to pause and say, they're gone too soon. And this is not one of those times. They always tell you, should not say anything untoward about the dead. But see you later, Ali Khamenei and family members. Although, one has to wonder, with all that we have experienced in Iran over the last, nearly 50 years, but particularly over this last year, is it the Who's song, Meet the New Boss, same as the old boss, but Ayatollah, now the new Ayatollah, though, is the gay Ayatollah, the Gayatollah, as they call him, apparently rumored to be the only gay Ayatollah in the history of Ayatollahs, but wondering if he will show up and deliver a eulogy for the old Ayatollah, the late Ayatollah. Good news for those who want taxpayer-funded benefits, food assistance benefits, and want to eat crap. Good news for you. Yes, SNAP participants can eat crap again. This is the story from the Iowa Capital Dispatch, and I want to read you just a little bit of a story that is really horrible. It's just really bad reporting. But let's begin here with the information. A federal waiver allowing Iowa to restrict the types of food that can be purchased with federal nutrition assistance has been vacated, according to the Iowa Department of Health and Human Services. The action follows a federal court ruling that the waivers aimed at restricting the purchase of sugary drinks and sweets, aka junk food, violated the federal definition of food. Iowa HHS wrote in a news release Thursday afternoon that it had directed Supplemental Nutrition Assistance Program, aka SNAP, retailers to update their systems to allow SNAP participants to again use their funds to purchase foods within the federal guidelines. Those foods apparently are ding-dongs and chocodiles and big sodas, big gulp sodas. Iowa's waiver request was approved by the U.S. Department of Agriculture, if you recall, in May of 2025, implemented January 1st, 2026. So this program has been in place for about half a year, and now they're snapping it back. Snip, snap, snip, snap. And I can't help but wonder if the convenience stores and stores around Iowa today, there will be rejoicing just in time for the 4th of July festivities as a number of folks on SNAP benefits come in and eschew apples and oranges and actual nutritional items and pick up Nestle Crunch bars and big sugary drinks. Listen, I am a junk food connoisseur. I am a junk food junkie. And I understand the need, at least the want of for junk food. But not on the taxpayer dime. And I couldn't agree with this decision more by the Trump administration to say no, and the state of Iowa to say no. If you need assistance, if that is the case, then you're going to get food and, you know, you're going to get your three squares and all of that sort of thing, but it's going to be nutritional and taxpayers aren't going to pay for the extra crap. Because here's the problem, ultimately. It is that there is no incentive to get off of the system if the system gives you everything that you could possibly want. And then, of course, you're adding the additional expenses of the problems associated with the junk food and the crap, which, you know, if you're paying for it, okay. If I'm paying for it, not so good. And that's the real problem. As we talked about last week on this show, the insanity is that this federal judge, an Obama-appointed judge, probably not surprising, said, yeah, I agree with the plaintiffs in this case. Attorneys who were arguing that people in the SNAP program needed, absolutely needed this junk food because they may have diabetes or they may have allergies. So they have food allergies that prevent them from eating the basic staples, only candy bars and potato chips and Doritos. That's the only thing that they can eat. That's the only health option that they have. And diabetes. Everything we just mentioned is a cause for type 2 diabetes, not a treatment for it. So we have that going on once again. There was a story on this very same topic. I found it on KWWL.com out of Waterloo. And I don't know if this is the AP shortened version, but let me read it. And you note what's missing here. See if you can point out what's missing in this story. Iowa's healthy SNAP food waiver has been vacated by the U.S. Department of Agriculture's Food and Nutrition Assistance Administration. The Iowa Department of Health and Human Services said it has directed all participating retailers to update their point-of-sale systems. SNAP benefits can once again be used for all items that meet the federal definition of food, consistent with long-standing federal SNAP guidelines. All food items eligible before the Healthy SNAP waiver went into effect on January 1 are now eligible for purchase again. Retailers have been told to make these changes as quickly as possible. Sunbucks, also known as Summer EBT, will continue and will also follow these federal food rules. Foods that were previously eligible before the waiver will be allowed under Sunbucks because the program was already underway when this update took effect. What is missing from this story? What is missing, of course, is any reference to junk food, to sodas and candy bars. This is, again, we talk about the sins of the accomplice media. This is the sin of omission. Oftentimes, it's what the accomplice media decides they're going to cover. But a lot of times, it's what they decide to leave out. You would have no idea what is really the central point of this story. People can get food assistance. All of the foods that were consistent with long-standing federal SNAP guidelines. Yeah, that's junk food that we're talking about here. That's a little different than, you know, potatoes and eggs and milk. It's ridiculous. It really is. And I mean, that is what we are dealing with in this world. They always talk about things like food deserts and medicine deserts. We have in this country news deserts that are being run and operated and led by the legacy media, creating a dearth of very important information for the taxpayer and for the average American. We'll take a quick break. Get to your thoughts coming up next. How much is in that rain gauge of yours? We're getting lots of big totals out there, understandably so. Flood warning in effect until 5 o'clock this afternoon. We'll keep you posted, up to date on all of the weather. Kittle here, you are there. Le Show for Friday. Happy birthday, America.
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32: Josie is on a vacation far away. Come on in. Let's talk it over. One of the creepiest songs of all time. Kittle here, you are there. I like it. I mean, it was big. Summer going into my 8th grade year, I believe. 7th grade year. Somewhere around there, like 85 or so. Good stuff. How are you? We're celebrating bigly. And we're going to celebrate even bigger. Coming up in the 11 o'clock hour, you have another chance to win 2,500 smackaroos in our 250K USA giveaway. That's right. Your chance to win a share of $250,000 as we continue. I believe this is the last day, though, so get in on this. We want to see a winner out of the last remaining times here. We got three more times to do it, 11 o'clock during the big show, 2 o'clock this afternoon as well, and then during Simon's show. By the way, Simon is in California today. We'll be doing his show, as he does this time of year, live from the USS Iowa. Stay tuned for that, and also stay tuned for your chance to win $2,500 during Simon's show. Getting a lot of interesting thoughts this morning. I appreciate them all. Texting us on the WCI Pools and Spas text line. You can text us at 815-30. We were just talking about Snap, and the Snap crap benefits are back. You can get all the junk food you want thanks to a court ruling, one of the most ridiculous I've seen, and there have been so many. But the 515 says, this is very interesting. I'm a paramedic. When a patient tells you they're allergic to every painkiller known to man but morphine, we suspect, he has that in quotes, they're drug seekers. Apply that logic to SNAP benefits junk food. I think a good point, well taken. We're getting a lot of rain, of course, lots of rain around the area. Man, were we just absolutely deluged. And, of course, there is a severe, a flood warning in effect until 5 o'clock for much of central Iowa. From the 515, we are underachieving in Boone. We only got 1.6 inches. Yeah, that is on the low end of the scale. We've talked about Granger. They were at 5.7 inches, a mile west of Granger this morning. 7.5 inches in Cambridge. Ankeny, we've heard a tale of 5.5, 6 inches. Some spots, 8 inches. And what we heard from Tyler at the National Weather Service this morning, some areas reporting a foot or more of rain, 12 inches or more rain. That is a lot of rain in a short period of time. Hope everybody is doing well. It looks like the severe weather is out of the area, at least for a while, and the sunshine coming back in. I'll tell you what, they take things very seriously in Indonesia, where you can get caned for being on the TikTok in the wrong way. This from Fox News. A young couple in Indonesia was publicly caned Thursday after allegedly kissing during a TikTok live stream. Uh-oh. The couple, a 22-year-old man and a 25-year-old woman, a cougar, each received 21 lashes, according to the Associated Press. They were reportedly convicted of violating local morality laws under an Islamic Sharia court in Indonesia's conservative province. The pair, who were detained in March, had already spent 4 months in prison prior to the punishment, which ultimately reduced their sentence from 25 lashes to 21. So they said, if you will spend 4 months in prison, we'll take off 4 lashes. So you do the math, you'd have to spend a lot of time in prison before you got down to a couple few lashes, of course. Now, obviously, there are a couple of issues here. This is, in all seriousness, a reminder about Islamic Sharia law, which a number of Americans want to bring to this country. So while I believe that there is a deep need for discipline in this country, the public canings seem to be a step too far. But just think of that couple that got caught on the kiss cam during the Coldplay concert. I think they would have actually begged for canings as opposed to what they got from the public bad PR. More to come. Kittle here on Le Show.
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7: It's 3 o'clock. I'm Dave Bohl. Partly sunny skies in Des Moines this afternoon. Here's what's trending on WHO. Holiday travel kicks into high gear today with millions of motorists hitting the roads for Independence Day weekend. Brian Ortner with AAA says some drivers are cutting costs so they can afford a holiday destination.
8: The extras like eating out or buying souvenirs, especially if you're on the road trip, people are packing the water, the drinks, and those snacks in the car instead of picking them up at the gas station potentially when you're driving to your destination.
7: Over 4 million motorists will travel in the region that includes Iowa this week. Starting July 4th, families can open new Trump accounts for children under 18. The tax-advantaged investment accounts are designed to help children build long-term savings.
9: Children born between 2025 and 2028 can receive a $1,000 federal deposit once an account is opened by a parent or guardian. And families can then contribute up to $5,000 a year. I'm Monica Nelson.
7: A West Des Moines nursing home could face more than $66,000 in state fines following reports of neglect, resident abuse, and deaths. Pine Acres Rehabilitation and Care Center has a history of violations since 2014. That includes incidents that led to two residents having their legs amputated after inadequate care. Federal investigators are now considering additional penalties. West Des Moines firefighters will be conducting training exercises at the former Joe's Crab Shack building over the next several days. City officials say residents may notice an increased presence of emergency vehicles in the area while firefighters use the vacant restaurant to practice breaching walls and other training scenarios. Officials emphasize that the building will not be set on fire as part of the exercises. They're expected to continue through July 13th. I'm Dave Bohl. Our next update at 3:30. Breaking news and severe weather as it happens on Des Moines News, Weather and Traffic Station News Radio 1040 WHO.
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32: Welcome back, Thrill Seekers. Hour number two of our little get-together on this Friday. Oh, yes. Not just any Friday. Friday, July 3rd, 2026, in the year of our Lord, as we celebrate 250 years of this blessed, exceptional nation known as the United States of America. Matt Kittle, your radio talk show host, fill-in daddy, doing just that. I want to say a special thank you to our excellent producer, Kid Khalid, who has done absolute miracles this morning in our broadcast, working very, very hard. Thank you for all of your support and keeping us on the straight and narrow as usual, sir. We got a lot of stuff that I want to get to before we get on out of here, and then I start my revelry. Look out! Look out, Grand Avenue. Here comes Kittle. Here's a quick poll question for you, quick pulse question for you. You can text us, as always, at 81530. 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Text us at 81530. You can also reach us on the studio line. We love to hear the dulcet tones of your voice, 515-284-1040. And then there is the American Toppers Talkback line. 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Included on that app is a little red microphone. You click that little red microphone, you record a 30-second message. That's all you got, 30-second message. Tell us what's on your mind this morning. And if it is FCC approved, mom approved, but most important, Kid Khalid approved. We will perhaps play that back on the air during the show. One of the questions I have for you is, we've certainly heard from some folks in this country how horrible this country is, how evil this country is. And yes, I know it is stunning. I want to hear from you about what you love most about this country. There's a lot to love. Just ask the hundreds of thousands of people traveling here for all kinds of different events this summer, not the least of which, of course, is the World Cup, which has brought the world to America. And what they have discovered is this is a country that is not the country that they have been sold by a corrupt corporate media. Not the country that they've been told about from Marxist leftists who are trying to ruin it. So I ask you that question. What do you love most about the United States of America? Again, you can text us or leave a message on the American Toppers talkback line. Here's another question for you. Not in my backyard. There's a new poll out from Rasmussen about data centers. Gigantic data centers aren't welcome as neighbors by a majority of voters, but they don't want Congress getting involved in the issue either. The latest Rasmussen Report's national telephone and online survey finds that 39% of likely U.S. voters would support a proposal to build a data center in their community, including 15% who would strongly support such a project. However, 52% would oppose a data center being built in their community, including 35% who would strongly oppose it. Where do you stand on that front? That obviously has become a pretty big bone of contention in communities across this state and across this country. We have these mega data centers, and they have been a double-edged sword, just like just about everything else. Brought lots of construction jobs, brought jobs in general, expanded economic base, all of those sorts of things. They also raise questions about zoning and natural resources and all kinds of different issues related to what you want your community to be and what you want your community to look like. No matter where you stand on all of this, I have good news, everybody. Elon Musk said, we don't even need to build them in these communities, on land, on Earth. He's been talking about building them in space. I don't know how all of that's done, because one thing I know is that these facilities require a great deal of water. And that's why we have seen so many in the Des Moines land area, because of the Raccoon River and the use therein. But no, Elon wants to build these things in space. So maybe the problem is solved. I will tell you this, that a lot of stuff that Elon Musk has said over the last, 10 years, I thought it like Star Trek, right? When I was a kid watching the reruns of Star Trek, I thought, wow, wouldn't this be something? But they'll never be able to do this kind of stuff. How could they ever transport somebody? Well, they still haven't done that. Beam me up, Scotty. That's not happened. Something tells me that someday we will do that. All of these things are being unlocked. And when Elon Musk was saying all of these things about robots and automated cars and this and that, I was like, yeah, right. The Jetsons told us we were going to have flying cars. Where are our flying cars? Well, they're here at any moment, too. So a lot of the stuff that Elon Musk was talking about many years ago is coming to pass. I don't know about data centers in space, but perhaps I shouldn't second guess on that front, because he's been able to accomplish a great deal, obviously, as the first trillionaire ever. Although he's lost some of that cash lately. It comes and it goes. You know how it is. What are your favorite greasy spoons? I want to talk about that coming up, too. There's a great piece in the Federalist this morning, and it's all about that. It has here, if I'm not mistaken, over 30 of the world's are the America's best greasy spoons, diners, hash houses in America. We have some great places around the state of Iowa. I know plenty in central Iowa. I know plenty in northeast Iowa. If you're in those areas, what are your favorite spots? We'll talk about some of these I know from this, from traveling, some of these that are brought out here in the Federalist story. Oh, they have 37 all-American diners, hash houses, and greasy spoons to fuel your summer road trip. Some of these I have definitely been to. Some I've heard of. Some I have no idea. Perhaps you have. If you haven't heard, it's the summer of the Great American Road Trip. And any good trip should be planned around good meals, according to L. Purnell of The Federalist. The right restaurant isn't just a stop for sustenance, but a third place, a setting distinct from home or place of employment in which the sharing of food and community are one and the same. That sounds lovely, doesn't it? Absolutely does. The best third place is the one in your own town. But if you are friendly and respectful, you'll find yourself welcomed into the little microcosms of Western civilization scattered across the country and known as the quintessential American diner. Wow! It's not just a cost-effective way to feed a family. It's a daily ritual in which you may participate for the price of a burger, black coffee, beer, or a basket of fried shrimp. I'm getting hungry just thinking about it. Here are some of the examples that they cite. Westside Lilo's in Seligman, Arizona. Not familiar with the place, not familiar with the restaurant, the town or the restaurant. With its address on Route 66, as we celebrate 100 years of the numbered highway system in America this year. Yeah, did you know that? We're celebrating all kinds of things, Americana. 100 years of iconic roads and highways like Route 66. Get your kicks on Route 66. Yeah. We had to jam that one this morning. That's a good one. Its address on Route 66, this one-time hobby shop turned restaurant, is the southwestern version of what Cracker Barrel used to be, and a favorite of Federalist White House correspondent Brecken Thies. You'll find family pictures and taxidermy on the wood-paneled walls. Choose from all kinds of classic American fare, but don't miss the carrot cake. Oh, baby. The Frosty Chalet, Lone Pine, California? Not familiar, no. Elle says she stumbled across this place on a college road trip from Los Angeles to Carson City, Nevada. It's cash only and open seasonally, so call to make sure they're open. They don't have a website. But it's worth stopping if you ever find yourself in the metropolis of Lone Pine, population 2,000. Couple more of these. The Eagle Diner. Oh, yeah. Eagle, Colorado. This is a good one. In contrast to the uppity sensibilities of its neighbor town of Vail, the Eagle Diner feels like a step back in time with its checkered floors and neon lighting. Cool photo in here. I love all of these old diners and really the restored ones that look so beautiful. Where is the one that I am, because I saw it down here, Lambert's. Do they have this on this? You got to get to Lambert's, the home of the Throde Rolls in Sykesville, Missouri. We used to live in Rush Limbaugh land, Cape Girardeau, Missouri. That's where Rush got his start and grew up. In fact, I knew and got to know very well some of Rush's family, including his brother David and his cousins. Very much proud members of Cape Girardeau. That place is fantastic. We'll tell you more about it coming up in just a moment, as well as some of these other iconic restaurants. Billy Goat Tavern in Chicago. Oh, yeah. so much more. What's your favorite greasy spoon in Iowa? We'll get those thoughts straight ahead on this edition of Le Show with yours truly, Matt Kittle. Hang on.
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0: there, I want to jump on the phone right now and bring in our roving correspondent out there and the host, one of the hardest working men in show business, Jeff Angelo, talking about the Ankeny flooding that's going on. Good morning, sir. How are you? Thanks for calling in.
1: A little bit waterlogged this morning, Matt. Pretty amazing stuff in our rain gauge overnight. The rain gauge is full at 8 inches. So we probably got more than that because the rain topped the gauge and then began to overflow it. But we've got, you were just hearing in the forecast, Matt, we're under a flash flood warning. 4 Mile Creek in Ankeny is over its banks. Yeah. Trees are down everywhere. Power was out at the Angelo Hacienda overnight. We lost power just before midnight. Yeah. Hardworking crews at Mid-American got us up about 3:30, but then when the power came up, that damaged one of our smoke detectors. So I was up on a ladder in the wee hours trying to get the smoke detector to stop beeping.
0: Yeah.
1: But at times, Matt, overnight, it sincerely looked like a hurricane in Ankeny. Looking out the windows was just astounding at the high winds topping out probably 60 to 80 miles an hour, the rain going sideways and coming down at a furious pace. So I can tell you that we had at least 8 inches in the last 24 hours, but probably more. But you know you're getting a lot of rain, my friend, when the water tops the rain gauge and goes over it and you stop measuring. So
0: yeah, absolutely.
1: A lot of people out in the in Ankeny today, law enforcement, city officials, assessing a lot of tree damage, looking at flooding damage. It was a definite major weather event beginning early yesterday evening.
0: Yeah, you guys got a real soaker. A lot of folks reporting in this morning. The rain gauge is 5.3 in Altoona. Yeah. We've seen 7.5 and some others. But let me ask you this. When did the giraffes and elephants and lions start to arrive? Because you guys got some arc-like flooding over there.
1: Yeah, I basically said, look, we got no power here. You go down to the block and find a neighbor with some power, and then they'll help you out. But yeah, it was a crazy situation. When the rains began, the Queen and I were actually out shopping. So it was even just getting caught in it was quite the experience. And of course, you're at the point where the roads were topping over with water, and you would want to take an alternate route because you don't want to drive through, of course, that water that was rushing across the road. And the amount of water, because the rain was so hard, Matt, of course, couldn't drain in an efficient way. And it was rushing down the roads like rivers last night.
0: It just really hit us, and it hit us hard, particularly in Ankeny. We're thinking about you folks today. There he is, our roving reporter on the scene, giving you an eye on the situation. He is your morning show host, WHO Morning News with Jeff Angelo. Jeff, have a great Independence Day holiday.
1: You too, my friend.
0: All right, we'll talk soon. Take a break. We got so much more to do as we finish out.
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3: Some very heavy rain overnight has led to flooding in areas. Part of I-35 from north of Ankeny to Huxley is still closed after flooding on the interstate. Some of the rain totals in the area include 8.6 inches at Alleman, 7.6 at Elkhart, 4.7 inches at Cambridge, 4.9 at Maxwell, 5.6 inches of rain at Ankeny, and a flood warning is posted for 4 Mile Creek into this evening. There's flooding reported in Des Moines from Easton Boulevard to I-80 and a stretch of Northeast 86th Avenue in Ankeny as well. A flood warning's out for parts of Dallas, Jasper, and Polk counties until 5:15 this afternoon for rising rivers, creeks, streams, and low-lying areas. There is the chance of more storms and more heavy rain, especially towards Saturday morning in the area. We'll break in if there's more flooding to report. I'm Wendy Wild.
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3: Hey there, I'm Jason Alexander, and this is my dear friend, Peter Tilden.
4: Hey, Jay. 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
3: Mm-hmm, because we had two things in common. 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
4: 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How about that?
3: Really? No, really?
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13: 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With Des Moines' most frequent traffic all day, I'm Joe Sonderman on News Radio 1040 WHO.
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15: This is Lee Habib, host of Our American Stories. 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
18: A flood warning for the area has been extended through 5:15 this afternoon. Showers and storms continue through mid-afternoon with a high of 90 that could feel like 101. Cloudy and 70 overnight with more rain chances. Lingering morning showers on the 4th will give way to sunny skies with a high of 88. That's your forecast. I'm Craig Michaels from News Radio 1040 WHO.
19: Doing that voodoo that we do so well. Welcome to it. 4th of July weekend. Having a good time kiddling with you on Le Show this morning. Heading up to the 11 o'clock hour, the big show, of course. Your chance to win $2,500. Stay tuned for that in the 11 o'clock hour. Maybe I misspoke before when I said pretty good thing that we don't have the kind of canings for punishment and discipline that they do in Indonesia. I told the story, if you weren't tuned in before, and I understand you got other things going on, but I'm glad you're here right now. It was a situation in Indonesia where a young couple were caned 21 times, excuse me. They served 4 months in prison before then so they could avoid 4 of the 25 lashes. They got 21 lashes by a cane for kissing on TikTok. They were videoing themselves, as young people do, kissing on TikTok, and the Sharia law folks in Indonesia said, "Nuh-uh, we're not going to have any of that, and we're going to whoop you with a cane." And I say, well, man, that's going too far. Come on now, that's going too far. And then I see this story from Fox News. Police deploy drones, preemptive arrest to crush 4th of July teen takeover chaos. What the hell is going on with teens and taking over cities? How are they allowed to take over streets? That is, to me, one of the more insane of many insane things going on in this culture, in this society, and in portions of this country. How does that even happen? Listen, when I was a kid, and I'm going to be the old guy again. When I was a kid, we used to have to. When I was a kid, I remember a bunch of us elementary school thugs were hanging out in Sy's yard. Sy's yard was the place where we played football. I don't know why they let us do this, but they just had a huge patch of grass. We played football. We played baseball, tag. We did everything in that yard. And it was just a wonderful part of my childhood. But I remember we all started, because we were hanging out with the older kids and thinking we were cool, and we all started cursing up a storm and yelling out curse words, right? And the Faradays, the neighbors that lived, an older couple, they came out, the dude came out and yelled at us. And we, brash kids. Blah, blah, blah, curse word, curse word. Well, he went over and told my folks about that. I'm going to tell you something. That was the last time that I did the cursing thing in Sy's field. And my old man took me by the hand. I was going into fifth grade, I think. Took me by the hand, walked me across the street to the Faradays, made me knock on the door. And when Miss Faraday opened up the door, I said, Mrs. Faraday, Mr. Faraday, I'm very sorry for cursing and for yelling and screaming, and I will never do it again. Because I was very close to getting a caning that day. I'm telling you, I just don't know what is going on. What's going on with you? Text us on the WCI Pools and Spas text line at 81530. We've got plenty of action there. Oh, lots of rain. Dick is checking in on the 641. Okay. Ooh, northeast of Newton. 4.9, almost 5 inches of rain near the old crabapple tree in northeast Newton. Thanks for checking in, Dick. Yeah, lots and lots of rain. Let's see, 515, talking about data centers before. Data centers require water to cool them. Outer space is cold. Oh, very good. Okay, there's my answer. See, we got the smartest listeners in the entire world. You're absolutely right. We were talking about Elon Musk proposing putting these data centers in space. And I had said, well, you know, they require all of this water to operate. Well, yeah, they require all the water to cool them down because they create a great deal of heat. Outer space is cold. Good idea. Good thoughts. Let's see. Oh, and I'd asked before, what do you love most about America as we celebrate 250 years of this blessed country? Alan wrote in, and good point, I think. I love most the fact everybody who hates this country has the right to say it. They also have and enjoy the right to life. That's right. Life, liberty, and the pursuit of happiness. I think in this country, over the last several years in particular in this country, what we have gotten from so many in this country is the pursuit of happiness before those other two elemental foundational things. Life, we have lost that with our death culture, abortion on demand. Liberty, bigger and bigger government taking more and more of our rights away. And then you get to the pursuit of happiness, which does not mean that you get to do anything you want to do without consequence. You can pursue that. That doesn't mean that you're going to get a boost from government to do that. You are free to pursue. A couple of other things I wanted to get to as well. Oh, yes. This. We were talking about... Oh, yeah, I want to get to some very fascinating facts about our founding fathers in just a bit. Yesterday, though, when I was filling in for Simon, do we have this here? Yeah, we were talking about Zoran Mamdani. You don't mess with the Zoran, the communist in New York City. New York City? Yes, New York City. The communist who is now in control of New York City came out with an advisory yesterday saying, hey, everybody, it's really hot and I'm going to need you to keep the temperature in your home. Keep that thermostat at cool 78. OK, we're all going to do our bit. We're all going to do our part. We're going to, you know, this is about this crisis. We're all going to be there together to make sure that we are doing right by our environment and doing right by our commune. And so what do we find out today from the New York Post? Zoe's so cold. Temperatures inside City Hall plunged to as low as 54 degrees Thursday during the ongoing heat wave, despite Mayor Zoran Mamdani urging New Yorkers to set their air conditioners to a balmy 78, the Post found. Sweaty Post reporters, armed with an infrared thermometer, tested 20 spots within City Hall and other municipal offices and buildings they were able to access, and all but five of them were below 78 degrees. Are you surprised by this? The heat for thee, but not for me, revelation comes after Mamdani got roasted online Wednesday when he recommended New Yorkers set their AC to 78 degrees or higher to help avert potentially dangerous Con Edison power outages. So, while everybody is asked and urged to keep that thermostat set at 78 or higher, it's a cool breeze going on in Mamdani's City Hall. I wonder what it was like at the Mamdani mansion. Because remember this, this communist has never really worked a day in his life. He is, he's a share the land kind of fella from a very wealthy and renowned family. He has never had to worry about affordability, as he likes to talk about. And yet, here we are, another case of in communism land, do as I say, not as I do. Al Gore? Yeah. That's about right. All right, we'll take a quick break. We'll wrap things up with some fun Founding Fathers facts. Straight ahead in your thoughts, too. The show on the 4th of July weekend. Yours truly, Matt Kittle. Hang on.
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21: Here's something pretty disturbing I discovered while researching this podcast. This is what it actually says on the Los Angeles Police Department website. The site states that the Adult Missing Persons Unit investigates 3,200 cases a month, and 70% of those missing people are found or returned voluntarily within 2 or 3 days. It goes on to explain, and I quote here, "Since being a missing person is not a crime, police are given a very limited role while conducting these types of investigations." At the bottom of the webpage, it gets more disturbing. There's a section titled, "What if they never returned?" And here's the official police advice. In such situations, you may want to enlist the services of a private investigator to assist in your search. If you can't afford a PI, the police elaborate, quote, "Another option would be to contact the Salvation Army, which has a missing persons locator program." There is not a single sentence on the LAPD website that would lead a loved one of a missing person to have any faith that the police would properly investigate it. What the LAPD is basically saying is, if someone you love goes missing, don't overreact. They'll probably turn up, unless they don't, in which case you should get someone besides the police to look into it. All this is my way of saying, if the police took missing persons cases as seriously as they do, say, bank robberies, I wouldn't have had to do this podcast in the first place and end up chasing a violent criminal halfway around the country. I'm Neil Strauss, and you can hear the full story of To Live and Die in L.A.
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19: Jeremiah was a bullfrog. He was a good friend of mine. I never understood a single word he said, but I did help him drink his wine, and he always had a mighty fine wine. How are you? Kittle here. You are there. We're wrapping up Le Show for Friday, July 3rd. Happy birthday, America. We love you. We love you. Boy, it's such a dull weekend, though. Is there anything going on out there? Ha! I'm being facetious. I also have a passing speech impediment for some reason. Yeah, there's stuff going on. You better believe it. Catch Des Moines has it all for you. 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Oh my goodness, so much going on. How about the 4th of July foam party at Paws and Pints? That's coming up on the 4th of July. The Good Guys Car Show. Time for everyone's favorite car show. Iowa State Fairgrounds. July 3rd, today through the 5th. Oh, that's going to be a good time. $27 ticket online. I don't know if you can see this on the air, but now we have the patriotic ladies dancing in pantaloons. It's very, very lovely. Stars and Stripes, July 3rd at Prairie Meadows. Yankee Doodle Pops tonight. Oh, baby, that's going to be great. Red, White, and Zoo. Don't forget that now. It's at Blank Park Zoo's Red and White and Zoo weekend, all weekend long, from today through the 6th. Boy, this is very, very patriotic. No doubt about that. Also, very loud. Maybe we can roll that down a little bit, that sound down a little bit. Okay. You get the message. You get the message, yeah. Oh, man, that's something else. What else do we have going on this big weekend? Oh, lots of food. Lots and lots of food around the area. I am looking forward to some 4th of July sweet corn, that's for sure. Altoona's got their 4th of July celebration, of course. It begins on the 4th of July with their parade at 10 a.m. Ankeny Summerfest fireworks from July 10 through 12. Now, that's next weekend, of course, but keep that on your radar as well. Just so many things going on. Hopefully the rain won't bother during fireworks tonight and through the weekend. We do have chance for showers. Hopefully nothing like we saw last night and into this morning, where we're seeing up to 12 inches of rain, more in some areas of north central Iowa. And Jeff Angelo reporting this morning, he had 8+ on his rain gauge. It stopped at 8, so that tells you all you need to know. It's a flood warning out in effect still until 5:15 this afternoon. So stay tuned here, and we'll keep you up to date on what's happening in the world of weather. A few fascinating facts about our founding fathers as we take off and get ready to celebrate this beautiful country. Once Governor Morris, one of the greats behind the Constitution, of course, the New York, bawdy New York patriot with the wooden leg, loved the ladies and the booze, Mr. Morris did. He was offered a bet of one dinner if he would approach George Washington, slap him on the back, and give him a friendly greeting. He wanted to show people how close he was to the chief. Morris carried out the bet, but later admitted that after seeing the cold stare from Washington, and he was known to have a pretty cold stare, like the old man when you got yourself into trouble, Morris said he wouldn't do it again for 1,000 dinners. Our founding fathers, who became president, of them, only George Washington did not go to college. John Adams graduated from Harvard. James Madison graduated from Princeton. Thomas Jefferson attended the College of William and Mary. George Washington, again, gave the shortest inauguration speech in American history on March 4, 1793. This was his second inaugural. It was only 133 words long. Get that now. Can you imagine? Not today, you can't. I like the Trumpster, like a lot of what he's done for this country, but man, that guy, he delivers some long speeches. 133 words, you could fit Washington's speech into the confines of a tweet. William Henry Harrison gave the longest, he still has the record, at 8,443 words on March 4th, 1841, on a cold and blustery day in Washington, D.C. It cost him dearly. He died 1 month later of a severe cold. He had got the pneumonia from speaking out in the rain for 2 hours. Some founding fathers fun facts for you as you get ready to celebrate, and I hope you do so bigly. I hope you enjoy it. I hope you're safe, and I hope we can chat again on Monday. Always enjoy being here. Thanks, Khalid. Excellent job. Matt Kittle saying, happy 4th of July. Goodbye. So long. God bless America.
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9: It's 3 o'clock. I'm Dave Bohl. Partly sunny skies in Des Moines this afternoon. Here's what's trending on WHO. Holiday travel kicks into high gear today with millions of motorists hitting the roads for Independence Day weekend. Brian Ortner with AAA says some drivers are cutting costs so they can afford a holiday destination.
10: The extras like eating out or buying
5: buying souvenirs, especially if you're on the road trip. People are packing the water, the drinks, and those snacks in the car instead of picking them up at the gas station potentially when you're driving to your destination.
9: Over 4 million motorists will travel in the region that includes Iowa this week. Starting July 4th, families can open new Trump accounts for children under 18. The tax-advantaged investment accounts are designed to help children build long-term savings.
10: Children born between 2025 and 2028 can receive a $1,000 federal deposit once an account is opened by a parent or guardian. And families can then contribute up to $5,000 a year. I'm Monica Nelson.
9: A West Des Moines nursing home could face more than $66,000 in state fines following reports of neglect, resident abuse, and deaths. Pine Acres Rehabilitation and Care Center has a history of violations since 2014. That includes incidents that led to two residents having their legs amputated after inadequate care. Federal investigators are now considering additional penalties. West Des Moines firefighters will be conducting training exercises at the former Joe's Crab Shack building over the next several days. City officials say residents may notice an increased presence of emergency vehicles in the area while firefighters use the vacant restaurant to practice breaching walls and other training scenarios. Officials emphasize that the building will not be set on fire as part of the exercises. They're expected to continue through July 13th. I'm Dave Bohl. Our next update at 3:30. Breaking news and severe weather as it happens on Des Moines News, Weather and Traffic Station News Radio 1040 WHO.
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0: Hey, it's Blazer. So, did you jump in on Awaken 180's Lose 40 by the 4th? 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Seriously, setting a goal and actually hitting it before July 4th? I lost 7 pounds my first week with Awaken 180 and 42 pounds overall and counting. 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

0: The weekly fuel report from the Iowa Department of Agriculture and Land Stewardship says the price of regular unleaded gasoline is down this week compared to a week ago. The price of global crude oil fell this week on the West Texas Intermediate by $2.37 per barrel and is currently priced at $68.06. Brent crude oil fell by $2.91 and is currently priced at $71.10 a barrel. 1 year ago, WTI crude sold for $66.64, and Brent crude was priced at $67.63. According to AAA, as of Wednesday, the price of regular unleaded gasoline averaged $3.53 a gallon in Iowa. Now, that's going to be down a penny compared to a week ago and up 57 cents compared to a year ago. The national average on Wednesday was $3.85. That's going to be down 8 cents compared to the prior week. Retail diesel fuel prices in Iowa fell 17 cents for a statewide average of $4.35 a gallon. 1 year ago, diesel prices averaged $3.58 a gallon in Iowa. The current Iowa diesel price is 49 cents lower than the national average of $4.84 a gallon. And natural gas prices were down 3 cents at the Henry Hub reporting site, and it's currently priced at $3.21 per million metric BTU. Gasoline prices started the year at $2.80 per gallon. That was on January 5th, before climbing steadily to a yearly high of $4.50 per gallon. That was on May 11th. Since that peak, the national average has declined almost 67 cents per gallon, extending a 7-week downward trend in retail gasoline prices. In other news, according to Reuters, U.S. Secretary of Agriculture Brooke Rollins and Mexican President Claudia Sheinbaum officially inaugurated the new sterile fly production facility in Matepa, Chiapas, as part of the joint effort to combat the spread of the New World screwworm. Now, the facility, which is a United States-Mexico project, cost more than $50 million, and it's expected to eventually produce up to 100 million sterile flies per week to help suppress the pests. Now, Reuters reported that more than 30,000 animals in Mexico have been infected since the outbreak began in late 2024, leading the United States to largely close its border to Mexican live cattle imports since May of 2025.
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2: 7-game suspensions handed down to the Nationals' Cade Cavalli and the Red Sox' Wilson Contreras for igniting a bench-clearing brawl on Tuesday night. The Guardians beat the White Sox 6-5 as Brian Rocchio hit a walk-off two-run homer. The Rays won their 8th straight 5-2 over the Royals. At Wimbledon today, third-round victories for both Jessica Pegula and Naomi Osaka. I'm Frank Aaron.
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8: A flood warning for the area has been extended through 5:15 this afternoon. Showers and storms continue through mid-afternoon with a high of 90 that could feel like 101. Cloudy and 70 overnight with more rain chances. Lingering morning showers on the 4th will give way to sunny skies with a high of 88. That's your forecast. I'm Craig Michaels from News Radio 1040 WHO.
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0: The American founding fathers establish a nation on the basis of individual liberty and freedom. It had never before happened. Never. The closest you could get to it would be the Magna Carta back in the 1500s. But that was merely a statement on the human condition. It really didn't have a lot of governmental power behind it. It wasn't until the founding fathers came along with the founding document, the Constitution, preceded by the Declaration of Independence, which defined what it meant to be a human being in the world.
1: Celebrating the 250th with the greatest of all time, the mortal words of the Maharishi, Brian Mudd here with you. It's an honor and a pleasure. And talking about divine providence, ended up statistically the first half hour giving you an outlook of how you can make a case for divine providence and the establishment of this country and what's come about since. The incredible good that's happened because of our country around the world. But also what's important for us is you have so many people that are soul searching. So many people are, why the heck am I here? So many people. I mean, one of the things that's so incredibly painful. I was listening to CNN. This is CNN before the show. And they were talking about, oh, it's just so hot at the National Mall and they're having to cart people away. And look, I'm not making light of people that are having heat stroke and heat related issues. I mean, not good, right? But then I think about, here we are celebrating our country's 250th birthday. What would the founders have said to people? Oh, it's just so hot. We have it so good. We are so fortunate. I mean, they laid their butts, their lives on the line. They fought in all kinds of conditions, hot and cold, things that we can't begin to wrap our brains around. And we go, oh, it's so hot. Oh, my gosh. It's a good thing that many people today are not responsible for fighting the revolution, because that wouldn't probably go so well, especially those on the left. And so on that note, so we're talking about our place in the world, divine providence. Yesterday, you had Congressman Jared Huffman. He is a California Democrat. He's the ranking member on the House Natural Resources Committee. So Democrats put out a report stating that the president has hijacked the 250th. And they basically have been trying to encourage everybody to stay away from celebrations, stay away from the National Mall, not participate. You've seen states that have protested it. It's been absurd on its face. But this is Jared talking about something else that is absurd.
2: They've turned what should be a non-political unifying celebration of America's 250th into a right-wing Christian battering ram aimed at breaking down what Thomas Jefferson called the wall of separation between church and state.
1: And of course, there is no such thing. The Establishment Clause in the Constitution is that it said there shall be no established state religion. And this is the first and most important thing as it pertains to God and society, that there shall be no establishment of religion. What they were very specifically referring to, the Church of England, and how you had an official religion of England. And we are not going to do that. You have religious liberty. But of course, in the Declaration, it states that we are here via our Creator, and that this country we are creating is being done with divine providence. And here you have the Judeo-Christian values being rejected by an entire political party. It's part of what we're going to get into in the second hour, with this version of the Democrat Party being the most dangerous yet. There are so many foundational ways you can take a look at Democrats and go, they are trying to undermine this country from within. But rejecting God, rejecting faith, the very reason that we are here, the very reason that this country is here, the very reason that this country made it 250 years, that is the quickest way to put an end to this thing. So I'd mentioned that your role and mine, what is it that we do during the remaining time we have on this planet? Your role and mine is to protect and preserve this country for future generations. What does that mean? It means that you reject the Democrat Party. as long as it is what it is today. It means that you reject candidates that push socialism, communism, the absence of morality. It means that you take a stand for God, for our founding Judeo-Christian beliefs. Most people are so politically correct and scared, they run away from it the moment it comes up. And guess what? It's why the Islamic takeover happens. It's how they have been able to successfully conquer many cities across Europe. It's how Dearborn happened and other cities that continuing across this country. Islam, they have a 100-year plan. We continue to play the politically correct game. They continue to exploit. This just in, if it were up to Islam, the United States of America doesn't exist. So we have to have a willingness to stand up for what it is that we believe. The average length of a superpower, of a dynasty, you know, these days we call them superpowers, you know, throughout human history, dynasties. How long you think? How long you think the average one made it? The answer, on average, 200 years. And so the odds were nearly non-existent that our country could have possibly ever made it to this point as the world's leading superpower celebrating 250 years. And if we're going to continue to defy the odds, the key is simple. And that is to follow God and to be willing to fight for our God-given rights. And on that note, you take a look at some of what's happened here with the Supreme Court over the past week. The rulings on immigration going back to last week, and then obviously the big rulings this week on the homosexual alphabet stuff and on birthright citizenship. This is all part of the undermining of the country from within in many respects. Even the decisions that went the way that they should have gone. And I want to break that down. First, a word about that from the senator from Pennsylvania, formerly known as the Frankenfetter, John Fetterman, had this to say about the TPS and asylum rulings.
3: The mayor of New York is now saying, I'm going to defy the Supreme Court ruling. And many of the members in my party are not calling him out and saying, or defend him, or just say, yay, we really actually have to follow the court rulings.
1: Yeah, so you had a couple of straightforward immigration rulings to kind of tell the country's story. Those two asylum related cases, the TPS, the asylum case. So there are certain things that are knowns, things that are straightforward. Fire is hot. Water, kind of essential if you're going to survive. Food, ditto. Asleep, even though Trump kind of like defies that, even he gets a little of it. You got to have some of that. Falling from high places, that can be dangerous. Sharp objects, they can hurt you. People age over time. Money, you need that to pay for stuff. A dollar is worth more than a penny. There are rules and consequences for breaking rules. Rules and consequences for breaking rules. Think about that. Now, the reason that I just mentioned all those obvious things in the context of Supreme Court decisions is because I wanted to share with you examples of things that have been measured as understood by at least 99% of adults. Okay, so everything I just referenced is understood by a minimum of 99% of adults. This, for example, means that all but the absolute most severely mentally impaired people readily understand all those basic concepts. And yet, you have three Supreme Court justices that obviously don't. Starting with last week's immigration-related cases. In the most significant of the cases, you have the Noem versus El Otro Lado case. That was the asylum-seeking case. You know, Justice Alito, in the prevailing court opinion, authored by saying the decision is straightforward. And specifically, the case challenged whether those south of our border in Mexico who wanted to seek asylum could formally begin a legal process to attempt asylum without ever making it into the country. You know, minor detail. And federal asylum law, it reads like this. It says a non-citizen who is physically present in the United States or arrives in the United States may file an official claim that they're seeking asylum out of credible fear of political, racial, or religious persecution in their home country. Which, by the way, you know, for all of the ones like, you know, we've had the problems with truck drivers from India, how they ended up going to Mexico from India and then coming across the southern border, you know, going up to a border patrol agent and going, asylum, you know, during the Biden years. And then you'd have a confused border patrol agent take a look at them and go, aren't you like from India or something? Oh, headdress gave me away. And then they would go to California and Washington State and they would get CDLs, even though they couldn't read English. And who knows if they could even drive a truck. And so then they would get all these CDLs and they would go around and kill people in their trucks because they didn't understand traffic law and potentially really how to drive those trucks. So that's been a problem. And even then, the credible fear of political, racial, religious persecution, obviously in India, if you're from India, I think the credible fear would have been of the cow farts, right? Because the left always tells us you got to be aware of the cow farts. So I guess that was a credible fear for like them. But anyway, this has once again become a thing because of President Trump's highly effective Remain in Mexico policy, right? So let me ask you, if you're in Mexico, are you physically present in the United States? If you're in Mexico, have you arrived in the United States? Then how could you possibly have an asylum case? And it's that this even gets to the United States Supreme Court that tells you how far left and how far gone the left is. So this is, as Alito stated, straightforward. And yet those most basic concepts, the basic concepts that would be understandable to greater than 99% of the population, even most people with severe mental illness, just not the most severe forms, would understand these things, were not evidently understood by Supreme Court Justice Ketanji Brown Jackson, who's been a legal professional for 30 years, or Elena Kagan, who had been a legal professional for 39 years at the time of that ruling, or even Sonia Sotomayor, who's been a legal professional for 42 years. Now, is it the case that they're really more dense than all but the most mentally impaired people in society, or is it that they're radicals attempting to abolish constitutional law and don't actually care about what's right or wrong? Now, obviously, rhetorical question, but it's straightforward, too. And that was further illustrated with the other 6-3 decision last week in the Mullen Secretary Department of Homeland Security versus Doe, the temporary protected status case that involved these 6,000 Syrians and 350,000 Haitians that had their temporary protected status removed by the Department of Homeland Security. So about that one, the concept of temporary protected status that was established under law with the Immigration Act of 1990. And under a law, it states that foreign nationals may be designated for TPS for one or more of these three reasons. One, an ongoing armed conflict, such as a civil war, that poses a serious threat to the personal safety of returning nationals. Two, an environmental disaster, such as an earthquake, hurricane, epidemic, that results in substantial but temporary disruption of living conditions. Or three, extraordinary and temporary conditions in a foreign state that prevents its nationals from returning in safety. Now, the definition of temporary, just for any Supreme Court justices who may not know, lasting for a limited time. So the Syrian contingent received their designation.
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1: Hey, it was so nice to hear Rush's voice on the radio again. Even if it was just a clip, it was still nice. Thank you very much.
0: Yeah, it's one of the things that's kind of cool. It's like, you know, this is the platform that obviously Rush built. And how do you do the 250th with words that could ever match what Rush had to say? So I'm like, he's got to be part of this. We know that he's looking down and celebrating, too. Let's go to David from Fresno.
2: Hey, Brian, this is David from California. It's really, really good to always hear Rush's voice. I miss him dearly. He's changed my life. And thank you all for continuing to honor his memory. Have a great day.
0: Yeah, you and me both. You know, the funny thing was, I basically a Rush baby. I found him in the late 80s accidentally when I was looking for a Braves game on the radio. And it's like, oh, they weren't playing a day game. There was Rush. And the rest ended up being history. And the reason that any of us do what we do in this industry, no doubt, is because of him. And obviously, this show exists exclusively because of him. Be right back. This version of the Democrat Party, the most dangerous yet, that is next. Brian Mudd in for Clay and Buck.
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0: I then further pointed out, this is when I started taking giant strides. I said, our founding principles, which you just proclaimed great, were not liberal, as defined by today's liberalism. Today's liberals are not tolerant. They are not interested in freedom. They do not believe in God. They want God out of as much of our culture as possible. Well, God wasn't part of the founding of this country. And I just got a knee-jerk reaction. I said, really? Have you read the Declaration of Independence? One nation, under God, his creator. I'm getting the Pledge of Allegiance. Clearly, the founders of this country believed in God and believed that we were all created and that we were all created equal. Certain inalienable rights, among them life, liberty, the pursuit to happiness. Life, liberty, pursuit to happiness. These words mean things. You say that the principles are bigger than the people who wrote them down, but it took people to write them down.
1: Bingo, bingo, bingo. This version of the Democrat Party, the most radical yet. Minnesota State Senator Michael Holmstrom on the pardoning of the foreign national who raped a 10-year-old girl for 2 years.
2: Apparently, in today's Democrat Party, somehow, child rapists don't qualify as the bad guys. We ought to be having a conversation about how to execute child rapists, not protect them.
1: But this is where the party is. This is where the Democrat establishment is. It's not just Mamdani and AOC and the ones that are called communists. The establishment is the most dangerous version of the Democrat Party yet. Continue. Brian Mudd in for Clay and Buck.
3: Speaking truth and having fun. Clay Travis and Buck Sexton. 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
8: There are still about 1,000 Mid-American Energy customers without power after heavy rain and storms overnight. That's down, though, from more than 5,000 without power earlier in the Des Moines region. A flood warning is posted for Four Mile Creek into this evening, with flooding reported in Des Moines from Easton Boulevard to I-80 and including Northeast 86th Avenue in Ankeny. A flood warning's posted for parts of Dallas, Jasper, and Polk counties until 5:15 this afternoon for rivers, creeks, streams, and low-lying areas as water drains. And more storms are possible tonight in the central Iowa region. About a 50 to 60% chance of storms and a 20% chance they'll be severe. The risk of severe storms is higher in western and northwestern Iowa. We will break in with information if warnings are issued. I'm Wendy Wild.
9: This 4th of July is set to be a scorcher. A heat wave has been sweltering the eastern U.S. from the Midwest to the East Coast, and hundreds of heat records could be set by tomorrow. Yesterday, New York City tied its record for the day of 100 degrees, and it could get even hotter today. An extreme heat warning is in effect in New York City until tomorrow night. Extreme heat warnings have also been posted in Boston, Philadelphia, and Washington, D.C. until 8 p.m. tomorrow. Americans are heading to their destinations for this holiday weekend. AAA says more than 72 million Americans will travel during the Independence holiday period this year. According to AAA, most will hit the road, as more than 61 million travelers are projected to drive to their destinations. Air travel, though, remains steady, while cruising and other modes of transportation see the strongest growth. And Taylor Swift and Travis Kelce are getting married today at Madison Square Garden in New York City. The ceremony is slated for 5:30 p.m. Eastern. I'm Chris Karangia.
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0: America is a force for good in the world. America stands for and defends and protects freedom for all. America is a shining light, a beacon, a guidepost for free people. America inspires. America promotes. That's one definition of American exceptionalism. There's nothing about it says we're better than anybody. Nothing about it says we're superior. What it acknowledges is that freedom is the natural born state that we all have. That every human being has a yearning in our spirit to be free. That's how we're created. The United States documents this.
1: And nobody's ever said it better, nobody's ever done it better, and so felt it only appropriate as we celebrate our country's 250th birthday on the platform that he created to have the late, great Rush Limbaugh bringing you words of American exceptionalism throughout the show. None of this by chance, none of this an accident. Hey there, it's obviously not Clay, not Buck. But it is someone who's very happy to be here with you. It's always an honor and a pleasure. Brian Mudd, you can catch me socially at Brian Mudd Radio. Catch the Brian Mudd Show podcast wherever you get your podcast. And we're going to have wall-to-wall coverage throughout the course of the show on the biggest story, which, of course, is the Taylor Swift and Travis Kelce wedding. So stand by for all angles of that to be covered. And I'm kidding. I go in the bucket with that type of thing where I wish him well. I hope it's a very happy marriage. I actually think there could be something constructive for like the libtards who are like, I will never marry. I will never be owned by a man, like those kind of women. I actually think it could be good for softening that position, maybe a little additional family formation. A lot of good things come out of that. So, but we're not going to be talking about that. Instead, we're going to talk about the key to the first 250 years, what's needed for another 250 years. And that includes understanding that this version of the Democrat Party is the most dangerous yet. So as we wade in, want to start by teeing up divine providence, divine providence. First, a related word from the President of the United States.
2: That was settled as a haven for religious freedom, so important as we prepare to celebrate the 250th anniversary of our founding. It is only appropriate that we work to strengthen this fundamental right and to most essentially have liberty for generations to come.
1: All right. So have you ever paused to think about why it is that we're here? Why the heck am I here? What's the point? I mean, the odds are high. You have studies that show that over 2/3 of us, about 68%, by the time you get to midlife, you have seriously taken a step back and gone, what the heck? Why? And usually there's a catalyst attached to it. Job loss, big time financial issues tend to be among the most common. Got nearly a quarter of adults that really question why the heck they're here, what's going on when that kind of stuff happens. Just behind the financial woes, we tend to question why we're here when we lose a loved one. Third most common reason, the loss of a serious relationship through a breakup or divorce. With other questions raised due to health-related problems that we might come across. So those are four of the top five reasons as to why it is that the average American questions why they're here. But the top reason people question everything, it comes down to what they cite as a lack of purpose or calling. But as we get ready to celebrate our 250th birthday tomorrow, I'm here to tell you that as an American, your purpose is crystal clear. As I'm inclined to say, you've got two sides to stories, one side of facts. And the fact of the matter is that it is nothing short of divine providence that we're here. And yeah, that kind of stuff always drives the atheist crazy, as it should. Because as I am quick to point out to any atheist that wants to argue the matter, and I've had many over the years, plenty of people, oh, you're too smart to believe in God. Or I'm quick to point out to any of them that they arguably have more faith in their self-invented belief system than most creationists. A lot of creationists, a lot of people believe in God, a lot of people that have faith in something bigger than themselves question that a lot. It's a difficult thing, difficult process. Man, you find atheists, and those are some self-assured people. I mean, it's a great irony because they have no answers, and yet they're sure they have them all. You know, the fact of the matter is that every person on this planet has faith. And the question is what we choose to put that faith in. Every believer in God recognizes a creator. And that at least holds the potential to explain why the heck we're here. An atheist can't offer any viable explanation for how all of this came to be. When you think about it, it's an extreme amount of faith and nothing to hold a position that provides no answers at a certain point. And that takes us to the founding of our country. So facts are clear. You know, the United States of America, not some accident of history, you know, not merely the result of some clever generals, some lucky breaks. Yeah, things just kind of went our way. Whew. Glad for that. Now, this country was founded with divine providence. You don't have to look too far because it is right there in the Declaration of Independence. Now, the second paragraph of the Declaration begins with the words we're all familiar with, that we hold these truths to be self-evident, that all men are created equal, that they are endowed by their creator, capital C. Right? Endowed by their creator. So we were a country founded on God-given rather than government-given rights. Something that was the first of its kind. And in the closing words of the Declaration, what does it say? Well, the founders stated very specifically, with a firm reliance on the protection of divine providence, we mutually pledge to each other our lives, our fortunes, and our sacred honor. Now, wasn't like they were hedging their bets, weren't counting on some kind of like superior strategy to carry the day. They put everything on the line, right? And most of these people had everything to lose. People that otherwise were society types had resources, status. These were men who were deeply influenced by our founding Judeo-Christian principles. People who understood that they were stepping into the humanly impossible. First, a word from border czar Tom Homan.
3: I'll leave you with this. Secure borders saves lives. Secure borders protects our national security. No one's done it better than President Trump, and we ain't finished yet. God bless you.
1: Amen, and God bless you. Yeah, so our founders, they stepped into the humanly impossible. So you think about the ragtag group of farmers, merchants, lawyers, taking on the British crown, the world superpower. Just how improbable was this? Well, one of the ways that I wanted to try to illustrate the point. These days, through the use of AI, we can go back and take a look at some stuff. We can do some historical calculations, probabilities, run those types of things. And then as I like to do, using data, often numbers, to illustrate points, I wanted to illustrate the divine providence of this country and your place in it using AI. So I asked a series of questions to calculate the probability first. So I want you to think about this. What do you think the probability of the revolutionaries, of the Americans, or how probable was it on July 4th of 1776 that they would end up fighting off the British to win independence? Now, based on the AI program of choice, I use three, which, by the way, I always do anyway. Just kind of a good practice, given all the hiccups and everything else you can get. But anyway, I use three different AI programs, and you have a number in mind? What was the probability that we would have at least been able to fight off the British to win independence? Well, the results range from a likelihood of 10% to 20%, 10 to 20. And so you might go, okay, well, you know, pretty unlikely. But, you know, that's room for skeptics to be able to suggest that the creation of our country wasn't due to divine intervention. We just kind of got lucky. You know, we beat the odds. People beat the odds. We did it. Good for us. Yay. Okay. But then consider this. What do you think the odds were on July 4th of 1776 that Americans would win the Revolutionary War and would become the world's leading superpower within 170 years? Have a guess? What do you think? Now, based on the AI service of choice, the answers range from essentially zero to 0.001%. All right, got that? The probability of where we ended up getting to after World War II as a country was somewhere from essentially zero to 0.001%. Now that is a solid case for divine intervention. But why would God favor the United States to become the world's leading superpower? Well, through world-leading technological accomplishments and advancements, the average standard of living around the world increased exponentially. I mean, it's mind-blowing stuff. Like, the average quality of life today around the world is in the neighborhood of 20 times what it was back then. I mean, it's just something we can't even begin to consider. So how the average person lived. And with increased wealth came increased philanthropy. So during the 19th and 20th centuries, the United States was the world's largest source for missionaries, for Bible translations, theological education, biggest provider of humanitarian relief around the world, hospital construction, orphanages. Now, of course, the United States also responsible for this little thing like winning World War II. And so on that note, consider this. Let's say the United States had never been. What would the outcome of humanity been? Something else that I ran probabilities on. Well, Israel would have never been reestablished. Remember, that only happened because of winning World War II. So Israel would have never been reestablished. And at least half of the Jewish population today wouldn't exist. How about the impact on Christianity? Well, without the United States, it is likely that as of now, let alone what the number will be in the future, as of today, there would be at least 300 million fewer Christians. And by the way, that's assuming that a Hitler-styled victory wouldn't have led to essentially the eradication of religious theology, which is altogether possible. I mean, these are kind of the conservative outcomes here, that you would still have any Jews and that you would have 300 million fewer Christians. And so it takes me back to the place I started. While you may question why the heck it is that you're here, God never has. We're blessed with the opportunity to live free in the greatest country in human history. And it's because of our country's founding principles based on God's law. And I'm going to pick up there next. I'm Brian Mudd, in for Clay and Buck.
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6: 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Our friends at Americans for Prosperity have launched the Declaration Project, a nationwide effort to help Americans rediscover the principles that made this country exceptional. The Declaration tells us that all men are created equal, our rights come from our Creator, and government derives its just power from the consent of the governed. These truths aren't museum pieces, they are the foundation of American liberty. This July 4th, read the Declaration aloud with your family and friends anywhere Americans gather to celebrate. Then talk about what those words ask of us today. As we approach our nation's 250th anniversary, there's no better time to reconnect with the document that started it all. 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

0: Another definition of American exceptionalism, which is one that I prefer just as much, is this. The history of the world is bondage. The history of the world for human beings is oppression. The vast majority of human beings who have lived in one form of tyranny or another. They have lived in bondage. They have lived in oppression. They've lived in slavery. They've lived in poverty. They have lived lives of abject misery. That's been the story for most people. And the quest, the human quest, has been to escape that and to improve. America comes along for the first time in human history and provides the exception to that rule.
1: Bingo. Bingo. Rush on American exceptionalism. Never been done better. Brian Mudd here with you, and it's an honor as we get ready to celebrate our country's 250th.

0: The separation of church and state is not in the Constitution. And from this day forward, if anyone says that to you, and they're in public office, or serve in any agency in any official capacity, they have to point out exactly where you have violated the Constitution, because you have not.
1: Bingo. So 250 years later, this country is the greatest example of divine providence that ever existed. And your role and mine to protect it and to preserve it for future generations. That means rejecting the Democrat Party and its candidates. That's become the tolerated home for socialism, communism, the absence of morality. Means taking a stand for God, too. Brian Mudd in for Clay and Buck. We'll be right back.
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8: The American founding fathers establish a nation on the basis of individual liberty and freedom. It had never before happened. Never. The closest you could get to it would be the Magna Carta back in the 1500s. But that was merely a statement on the human condition. It really didn't have a lot of governmental power behind it. It wasn't until the founding fathers came along with the founding document, the Constitution, preceded by the Declaration of Independence, which defined what it meant to be a human being in the world.
9: Celebrating the 250th with the greatest of all time, the mortal words of the Maharishi, Brian Mudd here with you. It's an honor and a pleasure. And talking about divine providence, ended up statistically the first half hour giving you an outlook of how you can make a case for divine providence and the establishment of this country and what's come about since. The incredible good that's happened because of our country around the world. But also, what's important for us is you have so many people that are soul searching. So many people are, why the heck am I here? So many people. I mean, one of the things that's so incredibly painful. I was listening to CNN. This is CNN before the show. And they were talking about, oh, it's just so hot at the National Mall and they're having to cart people away. And look, I'm not making light of people that are having heat stroke and heat related issues. I mean, not good, right? But then I think about, here we are celebrating our country's 250th birthday. What would the founders have said to people, oh, it's just so hot. We have it so good. We are so fortunate. I mean, they laid their butts, their lives on the line. They fought in all kinds of conditions, hot and cold, things that we can't begin to wrap our brains around. And we go, oh, it's so hot. Oh, my gosh. It's a good thing that many people today are not responsible for fighting the revolution, because that wouldn't probably go so well, especially those on the left. And so on that note, so we're talking about our place in the world, divine providence. Yesterday, you had Congressman Jared Huffman He is a California Democrat. He's the ranking member on the House Natural Resources Committee. So Democrats put out a report stating that the president has hijacked the 250th. And they basically have been trying to encourage everybody to stay away from celebrations, stay away from the National Mall, not participate. You've seen states that have protested it. It's been absurd on its face. But this is Jared talking about something else that is absurd.
10: They've turned what should be a non-political unifying celebration of America's 250th into a right-wing Christian battering ram aimed at breaking down what Thomas Jefferson called the wall of separation between church and state.
9: And of course, there is no such thing. The establishment clause in the Constitution is that it said there shall be no established state religion. And this is the first and most important thing as it pertains to God and society, that there shall be no establishment of religion. What they were very specifically referring to, the Church of England, and how you had an official religion of England. And we are not going to do that. You have religious liberty. But of course, in the Declaration, it states that we are here via our Creator, and that this country we are creating is being done with divine providence. And here you have the Judeo-Christian values being rejected by an entire political party. It's part of what we're going to get into in the second hour, with this version of the Democrat Party being the most dangerous yet. There are so many foundational ways you can take a look at Democrats and go, they are trying to undermine this country from within. But rejecting God, rejecting faith, the very reason that we are here, the very reason that this country is here, the very reason that this country made it 250 years, that is the quickest way to put an end to this thing. So I'd mentioned that your role and mine, what is it that we do during the remaining time we have on this planet? Your role and mine is to protect and preserve this country for future generations. What does that mean? It means that you reject the Democrat Party. As long as it is what it is today. It means that you reject candidates that push socialism, communism, the absence of morality. It means that you take a stand for God, for our founding Judeo-Christian beliefs. Most people are so politically correct and scared, they run away from it the moment it comes up. And guess what? It's why the Islamic takeover happens. It's how they have been able to successfully conquer many cities across Europe. It's how Dearborn happened and other cities that continuing across this country. Islam, they have a 100-year plan. We continue to play the politically correct game. They continue to exploit. This just in, if it were up to Islam, United States of America doesn't exist. So we have to have a willingness to stand up for what it is that we believe. The average length of a superpower, of a dynasty, you know, these days we call them superpowers, you know, throughout human history, dynasties. How long do you think? How long do you think the average one made it? The answer, on average, 200 years. And so the odds were nearly non-existent that our country could have possibly ever made it to this point as the world's leading superpower celebrating 250 years. And if we're going to continue to defy the odds, the key is simple. And that is to follow God and to be willing to fight for our God-given rights. And on that note, you take a look at some of what's happened here with the Supreme Court over the past week. The rulings on immigration going back to last week, and then obviously the big rulings this week on the homosexual alphabet stuff and on birthright citizenship. This is all part of the undermining of the country from within in many respects. Even the decisions that went the way that they should have gone. And I want to break that down. First, a word about that from the senator from Pennsylvania, formerly known as the John Fetterman, had this to say about the TPS and asylum rulings.
11: The mayor of New York is now saying, I'm going to defy the Supreme Court ruling. And many of the members in my party are not calling him out and saying, or defend him or just say, yay, we really actually have to follow the court rulings.
9: Yeah, so you had a couple of straightforward immigration rulings that kind of tell the country's story. Those two asylum related cases, the TPS, the asylum case. So there are certain things that are knowns, things that are straightforward. Fire is hot. Water, kind of essential if you're going to survive. Food, ditto. Asleep, even though Trump kind of like defies that, even he gets a little of it. You got to have some of that. Falling from high places, that can be dangerous. Sharp objects, they can hurt you. People age over time. Money, you need that to pay for stuff. A dollar is worth more than a penny. There are rules and consequences for breaking rules. Rules and consequences for breaking rules. Think about that. Now, the reason that I just mentioned all those obvious things in the context of Supreme Court decisions is because I wanted to share with you examples of things that have been measured as understood by at least 99% of adults. Okay, so everything I just referenced is understood by a minimum of 99% of adults. This, for example, means that all but the absolute most severely mentally impaired people readily understand all those basic concepts. And yet, you have three Supreme Court justices that obviously don't. Starting with last week's immigration-related cases. In the most significant of the cases, you have the Noem versus El Otro Lado case. That was the asylum-seeking case. You know, Justice Alito, in the prevailing court opinion, authored by saying the decision is straightforward. And specifically, the case challenged whether those south of our border in Mexico who wanted to seek asylum could formally begin a legal process to attempt asylum without ever making it into the country. Yeah, minor detail. And federal asylum law, it reads like this. It says a non-citizen who is physically present in the United States or arrives in the United States may file an official claim that they're seeking asylum out of credible fear of political, racial, or religious persecution in their home country. Which, by the way, you know, for all of the ones like, you know, we've had the problems with truck drivers from India, how they ended up going to Mexico from India and then coming across the southern border, you know, going up to a border patrol agent and going, asylum, you know, during the Biden years. And then you'd have a confused border patrol agent take a look at them and go, aren't you like from India or something? Oh, headdress gave me away. And then they would go to California and Washington State and they would get CDLs, even though they couldn't read English. And who knows if they could even drive a truck. And so then they would get all these CDLs and they would go around and kill people in their trucks because they didn't understand traffic law and potentially really how to drive those trucks. So that's been a problem. And I've, you know, even then, the credible fear of political, racial, religious persecution, obviously in India, if you're from India, I think the credible fear would have been of the cow farts, right? Because the left always tells us you got to be aware of the cow farts. So I guess that was a credible fear for like them. But anyway, this has once again become a thing because of President Trump's highly effective Remain in Mexico policy, right? So let me ask you, if you're in Mexico, are you physically present in the United States? If you're in Mexico, have you arrived in the United States? Then how could you possibly have an asylum case? And it's that this even gets to the United States Supreme Court that tells you how far left and how far gone the left is. So this is, as Alito stated, straightforward. And yet those most basic concepts, the basic concepts that would be understandable to greater than 99% of the population, even most people with severe mental illness, just not the most severe forms, would understand these things, were not evidently understood by Supreme Court Justice Ketanji Brown Jackson, who's been a legal professional for 30 years, or Elena Kagan, who had been a legal professional for 39 years at the time of that ruling, or even Sonia Sotomayor, who's been a legal professional for 42 years. Now, is it the case that they're really more dense than all but the most mentally impaired people in society, or is it that they're radicals attempting to abolish constitutional law and don't actually care about what's right or wrong? Now, obviously, rhetorical question, but it's straightforward, too. And that was further illustrated with the other 6-3 decision last week in the Mullen Secretary Department of Homeland Security versus Doe, the temporary protected status case that involved these 6,000 Syrians and 350,000 Haitians that had their temporary protected status removed by the Department of Homeland Security. So about that one, the concept of temporary protected status that was established under law with the Immigration Act of 1990. And under a law, it states that foreign nationals may be designated for TPS for one or more of these three reasons. One, an ongoing armed conflict, such as a civil war, that poses a serious threat to the personal safety of returning nationals. Two, an environmental disaster, such as an earthquake, hurricane, epidemic, that results in substantial but temporary disruption of living conditions. Or three, extraordinary and temporary conditions in a foreign state that prevents its nationals from returning in safety. Now, the definition of temporary, just for any Supreme Court justices who may not know, lasting for a limited time. So the Syrian contingent received their designation in 2012, or 14 years ago. Why? Because of the persecution of protesters by the Assad regime in Syria. The Haitians, they received TPS over 16 years ago. Why? There was an earthquake in January 2010. So, couple follow-up questions. Do you think that the Assad regime that has long been removed from power is still cracking down on protesters? Probably not. Do you think the worst from that January 2010 earthquake in Haiti is over? So, yeah. If temporary means lasting for a limited time, and if 14 and 16 plus years later, we're more than just a little removed from the conditions that led to the temporary status being granted, what actually is the question here? How is that any less straightforward than the would-be magic A-word border crossers that never actually crossed the border? So it is clear, with the leftist minority on the court, that the rule of law also has no bearing in their decisions. Not enough emphasis has been placed on what has been done here. Because there was a point where, yes, you've had KJB, who doesn't know what a woman is, and more on that here with the other stuff in a moment, but we understood that she was out there in her island. And you would occasionally go, look, on the most obvious things, you could at least count on Kagan and Sotomayor not to be, you know, libtard idiots. But no, they now have gone to that place too. And so what's clear is that the rule of law no longer has bearing in their decisions. This is all leading to this version of the Democrat Party being the most dangerous yet. Be right back. Brian Mudd in for Clay and Buck.
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0: The United States therefore became the exception in the world for the human condition. The only place founded, the only place that existed under the premise that all people are free, created that way, God-given rights, life, liberty, pursuit of happiness, all that. That's the exception. That's the exceptionalism.
1: Amen. Amen. Nobody's ever said it better, so I figured we'd let Rush say it to you. What we have to do is recognize the threat from within and do our part to stand up for God, stand up for faith, our country's founding, and to recognize the undermining even from the Democrat establishment itself. Post-constitutional decisions that were made last week. The threat that is continuing from the United States Supreme Court. So we talked about the two immigration-related cases from last week. We'll talk about boys not being girls and citizens from non-citizens. It's like, hold on, so two wrongs do make a right? We'll get into that. And most importantly, how this version of the Democrat Party is the most dangerous yet. And I mean that literally. This version of the Democrat Party is literally the most dangerous to you, your family, our country, yet. That's all coming up next.
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15: There are still about 1,000 Mid-American Energy customers without power after heavy rain and storms overnight. That's down, though, from more than 5,000 without power earlier in the Des Moines region. A flood warning is posted for Four Mile Creek into this evening, with flooding reported in Des Moines from Easton Boulevard to I-80 and including Northeast 86th Avenue in Ankeny. A flood warning is posted for parts of Dallas, Jasper, and Polk counties until 5:15 this afternoon for rivers, creeks, streams, and low-lying areas as water drains. And more storms are possible tonight in the central Iowa region. About a 50 to 60% chance of storms and a 20% chance they'll be severe. The risk of severe storms is higher in western and northwestern Iowa. We will break in with information if warnings are issued. I'm Wendy Wild.
1: More than 260 million people are facing extreme heat as some cities are already shattering record high temperatures. Local leaders throughout the eastern two-thirds of the country are advising people to be very cautious outdoors in what is the first major heat wave of the summer. The life-threatening heat dome is intensifying as millions are expected to attend outdoor events marking America's 250th birthday. According to NOAA, heat-related illnesses kill more Americans annually than any other type of extreme weather. And Americans are heading to their destinations for this holiday weekend. AAA says more than 72 million Americans will travel during the Independence Day holiday period, which started back on Saturday and runs through Sunday. And it's a big day in the Big Apple. Taylor Swift and Travis Kelce are getting married today. The couple had their rehearsal dinner last night at Madison Square Garden. A slated 1,000 guests are expected to attend the event this evening. The ceremony is slated to start at 5:30 p.m. Eastern. I'm Chris Caraggio.
16: I'm Trent Rice. Our next update in 30 minutes. Breaking news and severe weather as it happens. 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

0: I've had conversations in recent days, weeks, with liberals. So I asked them a question. Have you ever stopped and asked yourself this question? Why? How? In less than 250 years, has the American population built the most prosperous, the most powerful, the most advanced civilization ever? The Europeans have been around thousands of years longer than we have. The Asians, much longer than that. Yet we run rings around every one of them. And everybody else, too. It's not even close. It's not a contest. In any way that you want to measure. So how can it be, I ask them, that less than 300 million Americans can rule the world as it had never has been ruled before in less than 250 years of existence? Have you ever really stopped to ask yourself this question?
1: Yeah, and it is so instructive. As I brought you in the opening of the show, there is an explanation that is divine providence, and it's that we have God-given rights in this country, not government-given rights. It's no more complicated than that, ultimately. But, as always, freedom under threat. And so, as we celebrate our country's 250th anniversary tomorrow, we need to be mindful of the threats that seek to stop it from making, who knows, maybe another 50 years. One of the really important things to know is that not only did we defy unbelievable odds, and if you missed the first hour of the show, you'll be able to check out the podcast. Recommend you do, because broke down even the statistical probabilities, which I think help illustrate the case for God, for divine intervention in the establishment of this country and everything that we have brought about as a result of it. When you take a look at so many of the elements that are in play today, it's on all fronts, right? We are being undermined from within by a major political party, by their advocates in the courts, but also from various different non-enforcement policies. And so one of the things that ended up bringing you Brian Mudd here for Clay and Buck, it is an honor and a privilege to be here with you. You can follow me socially at Brian Mudd Radio. Check out the Brian Mudd Show podcast, wherever you get your podcasts. One of the biggest ways to eliminate this country is to do what? Eliminate the culture, the founding principles. And if you have people that are citizens of this country that in many cases don't even grow up here, that come from people that are not loyal to this country to begin with, that story at some certain point becomes problematic, right? And so we left off talking about the immigration-related Supreme Court cases with me focusing on the three libtard justices, to where now it's not just KJB, who doesn't know what a woman is, but you now have Kagan and Sotomayor that have joined her in going fully post-constitutional. And that takes us to boys not being girls, and how do you exactly have citizens from non-citizens? So first up here, this is Florida congressional candidate Catalina Lauf. She ended up saying this to Fox News.
2: They worked hard, they assimilated, they learned the language, but most of all, they followed the law. And it's ridiculous now that anyone can come into this country, have a baby, have the benefits of, you know, being an American without consequence.
1: Yeah, sure enough. So let's take another look as we take a look at the foundational ideas behind the Supreme Court rulings over the past week. And also how this is setting up for the Democrat Party, this version of the Democrat Party being the most dangerous yet. So you have boys that are not girls, but only in 27 states right now. So, you know, we talked about, you know, the declaration and second paragraph, and we hold these truths to be self-evident that all men are created equal, that they're endowed by their creator with certain unalienable rights, that among these are life, liberty, and the pursuit of happiness. Maybe the one thing more evident than those rights was the realization that, you know what, we didn't need to actually define men and women. I mean, I guess if we knew we were going to have Ketanji Brown Jackson, that would have been helpful. But in fact, this was so evident. I just want you to think about the evolution of things, but so evident that we didn't need to define men and women that as recently as 1990, even Hollywood realized just how evident this actually was. In the immortal words of some kid in Arnold Schwarzenegger's kindergarten cop class, remember this one, boys have a penis and girls have a vagina? Remember? Not complicated to even kindergarten kids to Hollywood in 1990. But it was only a couple of decades later that the homosexual alphabet people, who are riddled with mental health issues and various different scientific denials, decided to encourage the idea that, hey, you can just be anything you want to be. You wake up today and you feel like a frog, you can say you're a frog. You just find your letter on that homosexual alphabet, and if you don't, well, now we've added a plus. So yeah, decided to encourage the idea that you could be anything you wanted to be, not as in the country is so great that you're able to achieve anything you want to through meritocracy, but rather if you were born with a appendage, you could wake up one day and decide you're a girl. And that's perfectly acceptable. And eventually that sick form of mental disease metastasized in our society in such a way that the homosexual alphabeters added the letters, added the plus, so that you could wake up one day and decide you're a hermaphrodite and who's somebody to tell you you're not. And then finally, one day that morphed into science denying sycophants advocating for child transitioning, including the performing of child mutilation. Again, all of this gets back to doing what on the left? Denying God, denying any sense of morality, having no idea of right and wrong. And in their case, making taxpayers pay for this kind of stuff. So it was around this time that the public education establishment run by left-wing political unions decided that boys who pretend to be girls can then compete as girls. And that eventually led us to the Little versus Hecox transgender athletes case ruled on by the Supreme Court on Tuesday. And as expected, the Supreme Court did rule that boys are, in fact, not girls. And thus, states that have passed laws saying that boys can't compete as girls are constitutional. There are two buts to the ruling, though. The first but is that, yet again, this version of the Democrat Party is the most dangerous, as was the case with the two extremely evident immigration-related cases last week. What was the ruling? It was 6-3, meaning that it's not just KJB who doesn't know what a woman is, but rather the other two liberal women on the Supreme Court, too. So remarkably, three women on the Supreme Court rule that boys that pretend to be girls can compete as girls to the detriment of them athletically and at times physically, because, of course, many girls and women have been hurt by boys and men beating on them in athletic competitions. The other but is this. What this means is that the gender sports thing became what? A state's right issue. And what that means is that you have 27 states where biology is currently recognized as reality, and boys can't pretend to be girls athletically. And it's due to the laws that are put in place protecting girls from mentally ill boys and the amoral science-denying teachers and the unions that push it. But in the 23 blue states, where you 19 of which have absolute policies in place allowing for transgenderism, sports competitions, the other four just don't have policies, but it happens. That this kind of nonsense is going to persist until federal laws pass banning the he-she's from competing, which is something that needs to be done to protect girls and the integrity of female athletics across the country from the mentally ill, the God and science denying policymakers that they're subjected to. But it's also one more reason why you're likely to continue to see more legal families relocate to red states. And speaking of which, the false premise persists. And so that takes us to the birthright citizenship case. Rand Paul.
3: Put pressure on the Democrats. This is an 80% issue. You know, people don't think it's a good idea to have 8 million people come into your country, have on average 2 kids apiece, and they're all voting to transform the country.
1: Now, like, I had zero surprise in the way this thing went down, in part because I ended up taking in the Supreme Court hearing in April, and it was very clear where John Roberts was going to come down on this thing, where the Chief Justice was going to come down. And fun fact, or potentially unfun fact for you in the context of this particular conversation, do you know how often John Roberts, since he has taken over as Chief Justice, has ruled with the majority opinion? In other words, if you lose Roberts, how likely are you to win your Supreme Court case? The survey says you got a 5% chance if you lose Roberts. Roberts has been the most influential, at least in terms of not just his position as chief, but also the greatest barometer of which way a ruling is going to go. 95% of the time, he votes for the prevailing opinion. So at the point where it was pretty clear within the first 10 minutes of the hearing in April that Roberts was not on board, and also, you know, when you take a look at the legal effect of law, this was the other thing. In the grand scheme of, you know, precedent dating back to 1868 with the way that we've done things in this country, whether it was right or not, you know, you have constitutional amendment, then you have law, and then you have executive order. You know, the weakest of the three, that being the catalyst for this, I'm not terribly surprised the way this thing went down. But what are the implications of it? What are the implications of it? Well, according to the Pew Research Center, you got about 300,000 babies that are born to mothers who are not currently in the country legally annually. About 300,000. You might go, okay, well, how big of a number is that really? I mean, some of us would say 300,000 too many to be called citizens. But one other thing here on that note, how many of them? Because the Trump rule, you know, when he signed this executive order, what did Trump say? He said, just give me someone legal in this process. Mom doesn't have to be legal if dad is. If mom's legal, everything's good, right? So just give me one legal parent in this process. And if you do, boom, American citizen if you have a baby that's born here. So we're only talking about where you have nobody in the process who is legally in this country. That's what Trump is going for with his executive order. How many people, how many so-called American citizens come about that way to where neither parent is legal? Well, the answer is 245,000. Or if you put all this another way, here's where we are now. 9% of the babies born in the United States in recent years, born to illegal immigrants, 9%, nearly a tenth of new American citizens don't have even one legal parent. Now, it's a stunningly high number. It's only going to climb as this opinion came in, most likely, because what have we done? We've incentivized this. And on that note, you know, one of the things that was called out by the dissent, you know, the birth tourism stuff, this has become a huge industry in a lot of places, most notably China. And in fact, now, guess what? We have an estimated 70,000 born American citizens per year that have been happening through birth tourism, literally just people being flown in to give birth to a baby here and then go back where they came from, which is usually China. Now, it's pretty hard to maintain the integrity of a country when a tenth of a country's citizens are not coming from legal citizens, and many of which will never even grow up here. But that is now the case, and this is all part of undoing the country from within. Take us to this version of the Democrat Party being the most dangerous yet, that I will get into next. Brian Mudd in for Clay and Buck.
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15: Warnings are out with extreme heat gripping parts of the country.
16: It's the leading cause of weather-related deaths in America. The most common heat-induced illnesses are heat stroke, heat exhaustion, cramps, and rash. Temps in the 90s and above often coincide with increased ozone pollution. People with lung conditions like asthma, emphysema, or COPD should try to limit outdoor activity when ozone levels are high. If you have symptoms like shortness of breath, chest pain, or coughing, call your doctor. I'm Sarah Lee Kessler.
15: A Yale University program that uses psilocybin to treat ailments is expanding. Researchers at Yale have implemented the program to treat depression, PTSD, anxiety, and other related conditions for first responders, vets, and healthcare workers. They found many patients experienced improvements in functioning and with direct symptoms. Anyone who is at least 18 years old and meets clinical eligibility criteria set by Yale can participate. Health update, I'm Jennifer Bolsoni.
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0: I stated it again. I said the rest of the world, all of it, has been around, for crying in terms of nation states, thousands of years, much longer than we have. United States is less than 300 years. It took me five times. United States is less than 300 years old. No population of people in any country has ever approached our economic prosperity and wealth, our power. No nation in the history of civilization has so dominated the world for good as the United States of America. We have liberated over 100 million people from bondage and slavery. We feed the world. We clothe the world. We provide disaster relief in all circumstances to friend and foe alike. We're the only nation on earth that can. Have you ever stopped to ask yourself how in human history this came about? What makes this possible? So I finally got an answer. And the answer was, well, I think we were founded on principles that are based on freedom and enlightenment, for one thing. And I said, hot damn, progress.
1: Look at that. Rush. Some of the great moments, him persuading liberals that he was dealing with about what it is that made this country different. American exceptionalism. As we celebrate the 250th Independence Day in our country. And got some talkbacks. You can always go inside of the iHeartRadio app to Clay and Buck and tap the little microphone button, lay down your thoughts. We've got Matthew from Cape Cod. Pretty good place to celebrate the 250th WXTK.
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0: of him. Be right back. This version of the Democrat Party, the most dangerous yet, that is next. Brian Mudd for Clay and Buck.
1: 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Clay Travis and Buck Sexton. 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
9: A white woman's murder shocks the city. A black man from the projects comes forward with information about the case.
11: He says the police are his friends.
9: But out of nowhere, he goes from star witness to prime suspect.
11: And then that's it. 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
9: The system is hungry for a conviction. Lee Harris is sentenced to 90 years.
12: I get 90 years for killing somebody I have never seen.
9: Behind bars, Lee finds an unlikely act.

0: ally and his cellie, Robert. The pair are like chalk and cheese. There's no way their paths would ever cross on the outside. But as a fellow inmate, Robert sees through the lies and vows to do the unthinkable. Clear Lee's name.
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6: John Polk was my nemesis. I knew in order to live a rich and fulfilling life, one where I was equal under the law and could be happy and fulfilled, I needed to defeat the message that John Polk was peddling.
7: I'm John Polk. For years, I was the poster boy of the conversion therapy movement. The ex-gay who married an ex-lesbian and traveled the world telling my story of how I changed my sexuality from gay to straight. I wore the label of ex-gay with pride. That was all until, well, we'll get to that part.
6: He's like a car wreck, and then people can't keep their eyes off him. He evokes a reaction. He did with me.
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10: Rush said it for decades, killing this country. You got to stand up to it. It starts with your faith, and it permeates every debate in society. And that is predominantly because this version of the Democrat Party happens to be the most dangerous yet. Hey there, Brian Mudd in for Clay and Buck as we are celebrating our country's 250th Independence Day, and hope you are already in the works to be enjoying it and getting ready for an awesome Independence Day weekend. But as we're doing it, wanted to walk through how we got here, which we did in the first hour, but also set the groundwork for what it'll take to do the next 250 and identifying what must be done right now to make sure that happens. Now, we have seen the ever advancing move towards the left. And a lot of people think that some of what's happened has been fairly recent, but it hasn't. Democrats, Marxist, socialists, they're good at playing the long game. Congresswoman Claudia Tenney to Larry Kudlow, Fox Business.
11: I think there's a real problem when you talk about communism and you talk about Marxism, as they're talking about, is antithetical to everything our oath of office is.
10: Correct. Correct. It can't be tolerated within a political party because this country cannot exist with it as the premise of governance. So there are two sides to stories and one side of facts. Here's a fact. This version of the Democrat Party is dangerous. Non-opinion, non-hyperbole, indisputable fact. And those who are familiar with my work will know that I back everything up with facts. I establish them. My opinions are formed by them. And on that note, let's go through this. So you might have some woke pronoun Olympian. Say, oh, indisputable. How could you say, no, it's indisputable. You know, so much focus has been on the socialist, communist, Marxist takeover at the Democrat Party, and that is real. And that's true whether it was Mamdani going 3-for-3 in the New York primaries last week and knocking out so-called establishment Democrat candidates, or this week, the Denver congressional district that Democrat voters ousted yet another incumbent so-called establishment Democrat candidate for a Mamdani-styled commie. But what is increasingly being overlooked is that, yes, the party is rapidly becoming the party of AOC and Mamdani, but the so-called establishment Democrats have proven to be just as dangerous. I went through the Supreme Court cases and talking about, in particular, the three leftist judges. And so if you were to take a look at the three Democrat justices on the Supreme Court, you would probably identify Ketanji Brown Jackson as like the AOC Mamdani justice of the bunch, right? I mean, this was now at the point where she, I don't know, I did the whole woman thing, I'm kind of lost. That was pretty obvious, right? But again, Kagan and Sotomayor, have they been consistently leftist judges? Yes. But have they shown where the Constitution and constitutional law is absolutely clear, where there's very little legal interpretation, and it never should have arrived at the Supreme Court in the first place? Had we seen them at least vote in those instances rationally? And the answer by and large have been yes, historically. That is no longer the case. And they would be the ones that you would say were establishment Democrats, right? They vote right along with KJB these days. So I'm going to illustrate this in a moment, the extent of the danger. But even the surface level observations still prove this. How much damage did Joe Biden do to this country? Go. I mean, how much damage did Joe Biden do? Could Democrats have possibly nominated a more establishment candidate for president? Name one candidate that would have been more Democrat establishment than Joe freaking Biden in 2020. How much damage did he do to this country? And then consider that recently, when Republicans were working to push through the funding for Homeland Security and Border Patrol, you had Senate Minority Leader Chuck U. Schumer, as the late great one would have said, the highest elected, unless you forget, you know, when you hear Chuck U talk, remember, he is the highest elected Democrat official currently in this country. And he said this: America is crying out for relief from high cost, and you're here adding $140 billion to an agency that nobody, two groups, Border Patrol and ICE, that nobody respects in this country. And so, I mean, it's hilarious on its face. You know, Chuck Schumer pretending to be some kind of spendthrift, the $140 billion thing. Somebody who cares about affordability, he who led the Senate's passage of the Democrats' American Rescue Plan Act that did the exact opposite. The $1.9 trillion in debt spending that was passed almost immediately after Biden became president. That was a major catalyst for the 40-plus year high Bidenflation. And then the bogus Inflation Reduction Act that added another $1.2 trillion of debt spending that only, you know, hey, here's a lot of inflation, here's some gasoline. So the odds are, you don't need me to tell me how blatantly and intellectually dishonest that Chuck U. Schumer is. But what's important to know is how radical he and the Democrat Party is. People are so fixated on the Mamdani AOC candidates. What is the Democrat establishment? Where really is the difference these days? See, what's important to know is how radical Chuck is now, how radical the establishment is now. Now, you likely remember that the Democrats' radical backing of BLM's Marxist defund the police movement of 6 years ago had devastating consequences, right? All the communities that agreed to implement it. Here's a refresher, by the way, as we're talking about this version of the Democrat Party being the most dangerous yet. What was the actual outcome? communities that engaged in any form of defunding the police, meaning they ended up altering the way they went about law enforcement in some way, in many cases cutting budgets. What happened in those locations? Because you never really heard the final numbers. We have had over the years the opportunity to go back and study it. Total crime rates in those locations rose by 30%. Murders rose by 44%. Think about that. As they talk about this version of the Democrat Party is the most dangerous yet. The communities that embraced the defund police stuff brought 30% more crime to their communities. They brought 44% more murders to their communities. That's pretty damn dangerous. It became so bad that the Democrat Party, who backed the policy, along with their allies in GSS News, your godless souls and slanderous news, they quietly backtracked in the policy, acknowledging the failure. They're not publicly, right? And so, yeah, the defund police movement proved that this version of the Democrat Party is dangerous, but that was years ago now. That was absolutely years ago now. So what goes on these days? Well, maybe you heard, maybe you didn't. You just had Minnesota Governor Tim Pond Walz and the state's Board of Pardons pardon Eleos National, convicted of sexually assaulting a 10-year-old girl. Somebody who ended up sexually assaulting a 10-year-old until she was 12. This guy was just pardoned. Minnesota State Senator Michael Holmstrom to Fox's Laura Ingraham.
12: So we are going to protect a pedophile and pass laws in California to make it easier to be a pedophile and just cover and cover and cover and use his ethnicity and his cultural heritage as the reasoning behind why we're going to allow him to be a pedophile.
10: Yeah, right. So BLM was just the defunding the police. That was just the jumping off point, right? The made communities less safe. Obviously, the open border policies, too. I have done extensive analysis on it. You can look up my work if you want to. If you are wanting to get a shortcut, if you search crimes committed by illegal immigrants, you will likely come up with my work. I shared it on this show previously, but just kind of the quick version of it. By the end of the Biden administration, so many criminal illegal immigrants were running rampant through our country and our communities that illegal immigrants, illegal aliens, had become responsible for 24% of all drug trafficking across the country. Illegal immigrants had become responsible for 25% of all property crimes. Illegal immigrants had been responsible for 28% of all fraud being committed. On average, roughly a quarter of all crime in this country, illegal aliens. You just get rid of the illegal aliens, get rid of nearly a quarter of all crime. And remember how you always heard the big lie from the left that, oh, you know, these warm and fluffy magic A-word asylum seeking people, they're less likely to commit a crime than you or me, Americans. Bull frickin' crap. By the end of the Biden administration, non-citizen crime rates have become 914% higher than the average legal citizen, meaning the average warm and fluffy magic A-word asylum-seeking kind of person was greater than 9 times more likely to commit a crime than you. In fact, during the 4 years of the Biden administration, total crimes committed by non-citizens rose by 626%. So that also very clearly demonstrated that this version of the Democrat Party is dangerous and is a threat to you and your family and to our entire society, a literal threat to you. And that takes me back to the comment by Chuck U. Schumer. I started with that. You're here adding $140 billion to an agency that nobody, two groups, Border Patrol and ICE, nobody respects in this country. Obviously, absurdly false. I mean, do you know a single conservative who doesn't respect Border Patrol and ICE? But that's not the point. Point is this. This version of the Democrat Party does not respect Border Patrol. They don't respect ICE. They don't respect law enforcement. Here's a reduction in crime rate last year. The first year of the Trump administration. Assaults were down 10%. Robberies were down 22%. Homicides were down 21%. Property crime, 27% lower. In fact, last year we saw the largest one-year drop in homicides ever recorded. largest one-year drop in crime, generally speaking, in American history. How and why was that magically the case? Well, one person, President Trump. Two agencies, Border Patrol and ICE. Specifically, President Trump allowed for Border Patrol and ICE to do their jobs, targeting the criminal, illegal immigrants after 4 years of open border sanctuary policies. And by simply stopping illegal immigrants from coming into the country through Border Patrol enforcement and then having ICE target criminal, illegal immigrants, yet historic reductions in crime immediately take place. Imagine that. Here's what's also never told. There are literally hundreds of thousands fewer victims of crime in this country right now than would be if, it's hard to think about, Kamala Harris had become president. You have hundreds of thousands fewer victims of crime because Donald Trump is president of the United States. A lot of the mental midgets that are out there protesting with riddled with TDS and doing the Marxist No King, participating with the Marxist No Kings thing, they would be victims themselves. Some of them would be dead, statistically, if not for Donald Trump. For that, they're that broken in the brain that they want to bring on the crime. So, yeah. But more important than that, it's a reminder for you. Okay, so we got the funding done. Every single Democrat voted to continue to defund Border Patrol and ICE. And the entire Department of Homeland Security, I mean, the very shutdowns, remember all that? So Democrats, 6 years ago, they rallied behind defunding the police. 5 years ago, Democrats rallied behind open borders. Today, the Democrat Party stands for defunding the entire Department of Homeland Security. What does that mean? Be right back. Brian Mudd in for Clay and Buck.
13: News, politics, sports, and a little fun thrown in too. Clay and Buck, it's a whole vibe. 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

0: I then further pointed out, this is when I started taking giant strides. I said, our founding principles, which you just proclaimed great, were not liberal, as defined by today's liberalism. Today's liberals are not tolerant. They are not interested in freedom. They do not believe in God. They want God out of as much of our culture as possible. Well, God wasn't part of the founding of this country. I started getting a knee-jerk reaction. I said, wait, really? Have you read the Declaration of Independence? One nation, under God, his creator. I'm giving the Pledge of Allegiance. Clearly, the founders of this country believed in God and believed that we were all created and that we were all created equal. Certain inalienable rights, among them life, liberty, the pursuit to happiness. Life, liberty, pursuit to happiness. These words mean things. You say that the principles are bigger than the people that wrote them down, but it took people to write them down.
1: Bingo, bingo, bingo. This version of the Democrat Party, the most radical yet. Minnesota State Senator Michael Holmstrom on the pardoning of the foreign national who raped a 10-year-old girl for 2 years.
2: Apparently, in today's Democrat Party, somehow, child rapists don't qualify as the bad guys. We ought to be having a conversation about how to execute child rapists, not protect them.
1: But this is where the party is. This is where the Democrat establishment is. It's not just Mamdani and AOC and the ones that are called communists. The establishment is the most dangerous version of the Democrat Party yet. Continue. Brian Mudd in for Clay and Buck.
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1: I'm Trent Rice. Here's what's trending on WHO. We're getting a better idea just how much rain fell in central Iowa through early this morning. While totals vary across the region, there are reports of at least 9 inches of rain in Polk City, nearly 6 inches in Colfax. Ames got just under 4.5 inches. Des Moines, 3.5 inches. National Weather Service says there is a chance for more severe weather later this afternoon into this evening, with more heavy rain possible. A flood warning continues for Four Mile Creek in Polk County. National Weather Service says it is expected to crest at around 15.5 feet later this afternoon. Flood stage is at 12.5 feet. Longtime Iowa State football coach Jim Walden has died. ISU's athletic department says he died yesterday. Walden coached the Cyclones from 1987 to 1994. He was 88 years old. Our top national story.
2: More than 260 million people are facing extreme heat as some cities are already shattering record high temperatures. Local leaders throughout the eastern two-thirds of the country are advising people to be very cautious outdoors in what is the first major heat wave of the summer. The life-threatening heat dome is intensifying as millions are expected to attend outdoor events marking America's 250th birthday. According to NOAA, heat-related illnesses kill more Americans annually than any other type of extreme weather. And Americans are heading to their destinations for this holiday weekend. AAA says more than 72 million Americans will travel during the Independence Day holiday period, which started back on Saturday and runs through Sunday. And it's a big day in the Big Apple. Taylor Swift and Travis Kelce are getting married today. The couple had their rehearsal dinner last night at Madison Square Garden. A slated 1,000 guests are expected to attend the event this evening. The ceremony is slated to start at 5:30 p.m. Eastern. I'm Chris Caraggio.
1: I'm Trent Rice. Our next update in 30 minutes. Breaking news and severe weather as it happens. 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

0: Where'd they get the inspiration? Where'd they get the intelligence? They were great people that put this country together. A country that stood the test of time like no other country in the history of civilization. Today's liberals are none of the founding fathers. Today's liberals are not capitalists as constituted today. They are socialists. So well, I agree with you about some of this stuff. Well, you should agree with me about all of it because I'm right. And the future of our country depends on maintaining the institutions and traditions that built this country. And in order to preserve these traditions and institutions, we've got to understand their origin. We must admit and be honest about what they are. Today's liberals do, and they are trying to tear them down. Today's liberals want to tear down these traditions and institutions and remake the country in their own image.
1: September 7th, 2007. 19 years ago. Sounds like it could have been something Rush cut yesterday. It's that relevant. As we celebrate our country's 250th, doing so with words of wisdom from the greatest of all time, and also with perspective. Brian Mudd here for Clay and Buck. Honor and a privilege to do so. You can catch me socially at Brian Mudd Radio. My podcast, would love it if you checked it out, The Brian Mudd Show, wherever you get your podcast. Talked about the uniqueness of this country in the first hour. What it is that we must do to protect things. But then also this version of the Democrat Party being the most dangerous yet. Rush talking about socialism there. We have the socialist takeover of the DNC that is on full display. And things that once upon a time would not even be remotely controversial are now these massive issues. So in Pennsylvania, for example, just yesterday, might have come across this one. You had State Representative Eric Devanzo. Now, he had a red, white, and blue American flag themed suit. It's a suit, right? Well, the Pennsylvania State House rules say that the attire must be professional business attire. And so he was expelled. He was kicked out of the State House yesterday because his American flag themed suit was not deemed appropriate. You know, it's so ironic. Philadelphia, where it all began. And this, as we are ready to celebrate our 250th, with Democrats having taken over the state government there, this is what they do. This is State Rep Eric Devanzo.
2: This is professional. We have members of the Democrat Party who wear a top hat on the House floor. Okay, they wear Nike sneakers on the House floor. So if we're going to have decorum, if I'm going to be held to a level, then let's do it across the board here.
1: Yeah, talking about this version of the Democrat Party being the most dangerous yet, the most radical yet. Yet another example. And so the last two primary days, previous Tuesdays, showed the future of the Democrat Party and the country overall if we're not careful. You know, the establishment, as I had pointed out, I mean, how much more damage could he have done than Joe Biden as president? Take a look at the so-called establishment left-wing Supreme Court justices. There's no distance between Kagan and Sotomayor and KJB anymore. The left has been playing the long game for a long time. One of the biggest mistakes people on the right make is, oh my gosh, this has happened, you know, somewhat suddenly. It has not. Literally over a century ago, you date back to the progressivism of Woodrow Wilson. But more recently, the literal book written was, of course, Saul Alinsky's Rules for Radicals, the hippies of the 60s, and the formal rollout of socialism and Marxism in this country. And so it's just played out like a creeping crud. You know, a lot of political observers do just take a look at the Mamdani AOC wing of the Democrat Party as some kind of insurgency. It's not. It really isn't. Consider this. You know, the burn is up there, right? When was Bernie Sanders first elected to Congress? What year? The burn has been burning in Congress since 1991. He was elected in 1990. You had a socialist elected in 1990. Barack Obama. I mean, he, the student of the Weather Underground. He and Ayers and an Alinsky acolyte. When was he elected? Now, that would have been 2008. And then in 2018, we saw the era of the Squad, led by socialists like AOC and Rashida Tlaib, enter the Democrat Party officially. That's when they stopped pretending that they were something else. And since then, what they've been doing, their level best to conquer the entire DNC. And what they've done is pull everybody to them. Over the past 20 years, findings by Gallup and Pew Research show that those who identify as liberals within the Democrat Party, so the hardest left wing of the Democrat Party, that has actually risen by about 1% per year. So among those who say, yeah, I'm a Democrat, how many are hard left? That has grown by 1% per year for 20 years. So in other words, the Democrat Party of today is 20 points to the left of where it was 20 years ago today. More to the point, a majority of Democrat voters now identify with the hardest left factions of policy today. And the shift explains, for example, why your standard Democrat position 20 years ago was opposed to same-sex marriage. Remember, Obama ran on opposition to same-sex marriage and also opposed to illegal immigration. And today, the most commonly Democrat-supported position is in favor of government-funded sex change operations for children and open borders for illegal aliens. The average Democrat is now supportive of defunding ICE. Which, by the way, these broken-in-the-brain mental midget types that have that kind of policy, literally, ICE is the only agency that can ever get anybody that's inside this country illegally out. So even if you have people that commit crimes, all police could ever do once they're done with their time is just release them back in the streets. You would have no way to ever remove somebody from this country who's here illegally if you don't have ICE. And they're okay with that. But it's not just radical social policies that are being advocated for. It's that increasingly economic socialist knocking down the DNC's door. So last week, you had the primaries that featured three races where you had the Mamdani-endorsed socialists that faced off against Democrat establishment candidates, including two congressional incumbents. The result, Mamdani, 3-for-3. This past Tuesday, Denver congressional district, more of the same. So yeah, it is the Mamdani AOC party, which is why there's really no distance in policy anymore, even with Chuck Yu and Mamdani and AOC. So the socialists take over the Democrat Party in full swing. You know, Michigan Democrat Senator Alyssa Slotkin, she made news recently when she said that her party needed new leadership in the House and the Senate, meaning she's throwing Hakeem Jeffries and Chuck Yu under the bus. But you listen to her reasoning, and she said this. She said, Democrats were soundly defeated in 2024. I was in a swing state. I won that same year. To me, the lesson was simple. Democrats had too many priorities. They tried to make everyone happy, answer every question. When you prioritize everything, no one knows what you actually stand for. We just need to show people what we care about is an economy where if you work hard and play by the rules, you get ahead and your kids do better. So here's the thing. She's right about that, right? We need to show people that, you know, we care about an economy where if you work hard and play by the rules, you get ahead and your kids do better. But is that what the Democrat Party actually stands for? Heck no, right? Definitely not. If meritocracy had anything to do with anything, is there any chance that KJB is a Supreme Court justice, among other things? And polling shows this as well, that the average Democrat doesn't believe that you can fairly get ahead anymore. They've conditioned this. This is all part of the breaking down of the country's culture. This is all part of conditioning people that things are much worse than they actually are. And so, yes, this version of the Democrat Party is the most radical yet, right down to this. This is John Fetterman to Sean Hannity.
3: We're a Democrat that's willing to call out these individuals and some of the absurd things that they have said and the kinds of beliefs they are. You know, the one thing that absolutely is in common, just contempt for Israel.
1: Yeah, so you anti-Israel too. Can't have them. We hate Jews, right? We are Democrats. So this version of the Democrat Party, the most radical yet, the most dangerous yet. So let me be clear. If you vote for Democrats, you're voting for more murders to take place. Do you want more murders? If the answer is yes, vote Democrats. If you want fewer murders, vote for Republicans. If you just joined us, check out the podcast in the second hour for the specifics why. If you vote for Democrats, you're voting for open borders. If you vote for Democrats, you're voting for more rapes to take place. Do you want more women to be raped? Do you want more children to be raped? If you want more children to be raped, if you want people to be raped in this country, more of that happening, you vote for Democrats. If you want fewer rapes to take place, you vote for Republicans. If you vote for Democrats, you are voting for more assaults, more robberies, more every type of criminal thing. Are you for more assaults? Are you for more robberies? Are you for more every type of criminal thing? More victims in this country? If you are, you vote for Democrats. If you are for that, that is what they stand for. If you don't believe in that, you vote for Republicans. This is proven in the most visible ways, and it's stunning in so many different ways. It is an alarming possibility that so many people in this country have been radicalized in such a way as to be willing to support and vote for something that puts themselves at risk, them and their families. I mean, nobody in their right mind goes, yeah, I want to be more at risk to be murdered, be raped, be a victim of any kind of crap, but they vote for it. And their politicians support it and make those policies happen. And so it'll long been my hope that the radicals on the left wouldn't win out, that the reasonable Democrats of the past would take the party back. That is not what has happened here. So here we are in a midterm election year in which voters are positioning to vote the most dangerous major political party in the history of this country into a congressional majority. Voters need to wake up before they vote for those who happen to be woke, because the impact of those policies make this country fundamentally unsafe. And if you thought that defunding the police was bad, just imagine what defunding Homeland Security would do, which is entirely what they've been trying to do. Now, the news is not all bad, not by a long shot. There are actually some economic and political realities that are pretty darn good. And I'm going to pick up with those next. Brian Mudd in for Clay and Buck.
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0: told them, we all have the same wish. We all have the same desire. All us liberals, all us conservatives. We want to preserve the country. I mean, we want America to remain America. And we want to leave it for our descendants as we inherited it from our forebears. Our arguments are about how to do it. And in the argument phase here, we actually learn that perhaps we don't want the same thing in terms of preserving the traditions and institutions, because today's liberals and socialists do want to tear them down.
1: Yeah, or as Caroline Leavitt ended up saying to Jesse Waters last night.
2: The inmates are running the asylum. These are crazy people who are advocating against what I call the three P's: prison, police, and private property. They don't want any of those things, and those are the ideals that founded this great country.
1: Now, the better news is you happen to be living in a historically great time with great leadership, and it's so easy to take that kind of thing for granted. I mean, you might have woken up today and gone, yeah, things are pretty good. What? No, historically great time with great leadership. There are a lot of ways I can illustrate it. Give you an idea. 100 years ago, during the Roaring Twenties, remember, during the Roaring Twenties, this is when things were great and people were happy. You know, the average life expectancy was 64 in the U.S. It's 80 today. Infant mortality rate, 6.5%. Today, it's a half of 1%. The median adjusted inflation adjusted household income, 17.5 100 years ago. So apples to apples dollars, household income median 17.5. It's about 80 grand today. I'll point out the federal poverty level this year at $21,640 is about 4K better than the average household's relative standard of living 100 years ago. Average hours worked to get to that 17.5. 55. Average hours worked to get to the 80K today, 34. And that's not to even get into the things that existed back then that do today that people didn't have. Like, most people didn't have indoor plumbing, air conditioning nearly non-existent, electricity still not universal, refrigeration rare. Most households didn't own a car. I mean, just all the various different things. So yeah, you take a look at that, it's easy to take for granted, but it's also easy to underappreciate the phenomenal quality of life that we have today, in part because of the historically great leadership that we have today. Did you know this? The average inflation-adjusted price for WTI crude, Texas tea, everybody's been upset about gas prices, oil, the stuff that happened. You know what the average is on this particular date, on July 3rd, insert year here? It's over $90, over $90, meaning no Iran, anything else, the average $21 more, about $22 more than where we are right now. You take a look at everything that has been accomplished, from kneecapping China's new axis with Russia, North Korea with Little Rocket Man, Iran, Cuba, Nicaragua, Venezuela. So much that President Trump has done. And the net cost to you ended up being only about 1.2.

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10: They have been imbued with guilt over prosperity. It's not fair we have so much. It's not fair because how? We haven't done it through any greatness of our own, Mr. Limbaugh. We've stolen it. We've stolen all the oil from these countries around the world. We've stolen their diamonds. We've stolen this. And then we waste all of the, what we are. And that this is what they've been taught. I said, no, you've got it totally backwards. The problem with the world is not America. The problem with the world is the lack of equal distribution of capitalism. And it's just that simple.
11: It's just that simple. We are celebrating our country's 250th, talking about how it happened, but also what's required for the next 250. And if you are looking for a way to celebrate something that is a feel-good kind of deal for the entire family, joining us now, somebody who's got something for you, Ned Ryan. He is the founder of American Majority, and he's also ready to deliver to you the thread of liberty. Ned, happy Independence Day. Welcome to the show. Yeah. Tell us about it.
12: Thank you. No, I appreciate being with you to discuss this. It's something, you know, Brian, I made a decision last year. Obviously, we saw this coming. We're getting ready for tomorrow's 250th anniversary. And I just decided last year I wanted to do something that would be a contribution to the celebration of this great republic. And so I went out and pitched some donors on putting together a documentary that would... And there were a couple reasons that I wanted to do this documentary. One is, I think we have to have a renewal. We need a renewal of instinctive patriotism in this country across the board. And by that, I mean this inborn love of country. And a discussion about who we are as a people, where we started. I think some listening understand the incredible moment that happened in 1776. But I just want to highlight a few things that at the right moment in time, a collection of intellectual giants at the height of their powers created for the first time in human history a rights-based republic where the people were sovereign. And the only place that that could have happened was in the New World. It could never have happened in Europe. It was simply impossible for that to happen. And they took all of these ideas from history. These are brilliant men, Madison, Hamilton, Franklin, you name. Well, you know, go through the list, brilliant men who had gone through history, the graveyard of history, and looked at it and said, we think we have come up with the solution to why republics have failed in the past. Because we have to remember, republics in the past, I mean, this is the incredible part about the American founders, they knew their history. They knew republics failed. But they thought that they could do something in defiance of history and create something that outshone the glories of Greece, outshone the glories of Rome. Just this incredible moment. And so the documentary, we really used Alexis de Tocqueville kind of as a backdrop to kind of tell the story. And it's this young Frenchman, nobleman, who came in 1831. He actually came to study the prison system here in America and became fascinated by the American Republic. And he spent 9 months, traveled 7,000 miles, studying the American Republic, and then went back home and wrote Democracy in America with really astute observations about why the Republic was working and then some threats to the Republic. And I think, obviously, we know the one that he wrote about, slavery, we had to work through in the Civil War. But he wrote about one that I think we're coming up against again. It's the idea of soft despotism that Tocqueville warned of, and it's this infantilism in which people are promised everything by an overarching government because it seems so much easier than the duties of Republican, and by that I mean lowercase Republican citizenship. And so this is the documentary, The Threat of Liberty, is a celebration of who we are, goes through these different moments when the Republic could have failed, and then we just bring it up to the moment in which we say, throughout these difficult times, there's been a generation that has held that threat of liberty, and now it's our turn. And the question is, do we have the will and the courage to continue holding on to that threat of liberty to pass it to the next generation?
11: You know, Ned, it's a great message. So glad that you ended up doing this work. One of the things even those of us who might be really informed when it comes to history, one of the things that we come across when we really dive in deeper and try to get to the root of how this all happened, why it is that we're here, so many of the stories, the people, the things, the unbelievable events that had to come together, nothing short of divine providence.
12: Exactly.
11: We tend to learn things. We tend to learn things along the way we didn't understand. And one of the things that I think can happen is we tend to get caught up in recency bias. And so, you know, a lot of times people go, oh, you know, things are worse than they've ever been right now. And my first answer is always, no matter how bad you think things are, we literally fought a war against each other. I assure you it's not that bad. But when you were putting this together, what was your sense about the country? Are you more optimistic now about where we are, or did it leave you nostalgic for the way that things had been at times previous?
12: Can I say both? Would that be cheating? There are a couple of things I walked away from, and again, I got to direct this. I'm the host, had a great team of producers, writers. It was an amazing experience. I walked away from it going, first of all, an incredible miracle, again, providential, that moment in time, that moment in history in which this took place in the founding of the Free American Republic. I walked away thinking, first of all, it's incredible that we've made it through so many different moments. I mean, we think about the American Revolution against the greatest, you know, strongest empire in the world at the time, the British Empire, the Civil War, all of these different moments and inflection points where this experiment could have collapsed. But every time there was a generation that felt an obligation to the experiment. And so I think that's one of the things that is a question mark to me. I look back and yeah, sure, you get nostalgic about when we had what I thought was a truly, you know, self-governing republic, because we bring it up to the moment where I think that one of the newest challenges we face, and again, that soft despotism that Tocqueville talks about, this administrative state that is currently in D.C. that I think has been largely successful in replacing our constitutional republic. We've got a moment in time where this generation has to decide, are we going to renew and restore what we had, or are we just going to softly, you know, go down that path and let it, you know, continue on with the administrative state and a bureaucracy that is really truly governing us? And so I look at it and go, it's incredible, it's a miracle. I'm optimistic that if we can get this generation to remember who we are as a people, to remember where we came from, again, to restore that instinctive patriotism, love of country, because that's one of the things, Brian, I look at, you know, Mondami today, his statements about the Declaration and this country, love of country versus hatred of country. I mean, it's one of these things that's becoming very obvious that we have to renew and restore the love of country, because there are many people in positions of power that truly hate this country, hate our founders, hate the original intent of the Constitution. And so I think it's really going to come down to, do we have the political will based off that love of country to rise to the occasion? I think it's entirely up to what this generation decides to do or not do.
11: And it's well said. It's in line with what we've talked about in today's show. You have 9% of new American citizens that are born to people who have no lawful attachment to this country. You have people that are actively seeking not just to enact what we would consider to be liberal policies, but post-constitutional policies, starting with rulings from the United States Supreme Court. And so if we do not keep this rooted in a constitutional republic, the the core packing that is to come in the future, and the direction that the communist wing at the party that has become the base is heading, there's no doubt. I mean, the average republic, the average superpower has only lasted about 200 years. So the odds are not with us. We have to do what brought us here going forward in order to keep it going. And so on that note, folks who are interested in checking out the Thread of Liberty, where is it available? How do we do this?
12: So threadofliberty.com. Go to the website, click on watch the full documentary. It'll take you to the YouTube. It's posted in full today. I just thought there'd be a lot of people off work today getting ready for tomorrow, so they can go watch the full documentary today. And at some point later today, I'm going to post it in full on my X handle, which is Ned Ryan, N-E-D-R-Y-U-N. But I want to make one last point, Brian. You asked about, you know, things I learned. Based off this and then my previous book, American Leviathan, the thing that has become staggeringly clear to me is that much of the 20th century American history is purely progressive propaganda. And I think this is the one thing where we have to figure out how to educate the American public on what is really true history of where we came from and how the founders came up with these ideas, how it's supposed to work, all of these things, because there have been a lot of lies told in the 20th century and into obviously the 21st century about a whole host of things regarding the founders and the point of why they declared independence and the point of this constitutional republic. And I want people to know 1619 projects, some of these other things that have been more recent. They're just the most recent progressive propaganda. Progressives started their propaganda in the 1920s and trying to rewrite why we fought the American Revolution. We fought it to have a rights-based government. But the purpose of governments is to secure those inherent rights and take none of them away. And they rewrote history starting in the 1920s to say that a very elite group of white men wrote a government, put a government in place to serve their narrow economic interests. Complete and total lie. So, you know, one of the things we're trying to do with Thread of Liberty is, again, tell the true story. I encourage people go to threadofliberty.com, watch it, spread it around. I hope you'll be inspired. It's about 85 minutes, so I didn't want to make it too long. But I hope that people watch and go, this is an amazing country, and now I have a duty and an obligation to carry that thread of liberty forward.
11: Well, my wife and I will be among those checking it out tonight. So look forward to it, and God bless you. Happy Independence Day, and keep fighting the good fight.
12: Same to you, Brian. Thank you.
11: And Ned Ryan, again, the Thread of Liberty. All right, and let's take a couple folks have been waiting patiently on the line. Let's go to Greg in Tucson. Greg, welcome to the show.
7: Hello, Brian. I think your fantastic show and fantastic research staff, the beginning of the current liberalism, first of all, was Woodrow Wilson, eugenics, and the teens. But I wanted to bring about the issue of birthright citizenship for every person, every woman that comes over the border and pops one out. They can sponsor their family members. You know, they can sponsor their siblings, their cousins, their fifth cousins. And so in a very short time, it could become a logarithmic progression of thousands of people just arriving from that one birthright citizenship. And nobody seems to have brought it out except you.
11: Well, you're on point. Chain migration has long been an issue. You have then the morph of it, which became the whole industry around birth tourism. You do have the Trump administration that's taking a look at this. You also have, you know, members of Congress that are taking a look at policy that could be around this. One of the things that I think conservatives too often are giving up on, you know, Rand Paul was actually talking about some of these issues being 80-20 issues. Like if you remove Republican and Democrat from it for a minute and you just say, should somebody have to be born to at least one legal parent? Like, you know, you just add man on the street kind of stuff. If neither parent is legally in the United States, should you have someone who automatically becomes an American citizen? There you will find that most people in solid majorities will say that doesn't make a lot of sense. But then if you add the politics behind it, then you'll get, you know, plenty of people on the left. Oh, of course, it's OK. And this and that. Well, then you get into the implications, the more complicated stuff like you're talking about. Well, and did you know that this can turn into the chain migration that you're talking about? The average person has no idea that there's birth tourism out there. There are an average of 70,000 so-called American citizens born every year that will never grow up here. may never necessarily spend another day in this country, or maybe could come back as, who knows, Chinese spies, as the cottage industry's biggest in China, of no particular surprise. But you're exactly right. But one of the things that needs to be done is to lead on these particular issues with just the common sense stuff. It's kind of like the absolute frustration around the SAVE Act, it being an 80-20 or a 90-10 issue. If you ask the average person in the country, hey, should we have voter ID? Should somebody be an American citizen? Yeah, you will get in every survey, at least 80% people say, yeah, it makes a lot of sense. And so the problem is just the sheer politics of it. And we need to get back to just communicating clearly realities, political points, and issues, and leading on those particular issues in a way that cuts through just the left-to-right nonsense that bogs everything down in Congress. I'm hopeful some of that could happen going forward. Appreciate the call. Real quick, let's go to Frank in Glendora, California. Frank, welcome to the show.
13: Hey, Brian Mudd, I never heard you before, but you are doing a fantastic job. Great radio show. Your description of today's Democrat has been absolutely right on. And also playing as many Rush Limbaugh excerpts as you have has been fantastic.
11: And God bless you.
13: We love you for that.
11: God bless you. Thank you. Thank you. Thank you, Frank. You know, I've often said that I live a career on the periphery of people far more impressive than me. So it's an honor and a pleasure to have the opportunity to be here with you. The idea about the Rush clips is, thinking about this show last Saturday, I'm like, I can't say anything. Nobody could do anything better than what Rush has already said and what he's already done. Therefore, how about we just go ahead and capture that for the show as we celebrate our 250th? The idea came to me while I was drinking wine with my wife out back last Saturday. That's where most of my good ideas came about. And producer Allie ended up capturing those Rush clips. And then you had producer Greg that ended up cutting them up. So the team done a great job. Brian Mudd in for Clay and Buck.
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19: Here's something pretty disturbing I discovered while researching this podcast. This is what it actually says on the Los Angeles Police Department website. The site states that the Adult Missing Persons Unit investigates 3,200 cases a month. And 70% of those missing people are found or returned voluntarily within 2 or 3 days. It goes on to explain, and I quote here, "Since being a missing person is not a crime, police are given a very limited role while conducting these types of investigations." At the bottom of the webpage, it gets more disturbing. There's a section titled, "What if they never returned?" And here's the official police advice. "In such situations, you may want to enlist the services of a private investigator to assist in your search. If you can't afford a PI, the police elaborate, quote, "Another option would be to contact the Salvation Army, which has a missing persons locator program." There is not a single sentence on the LAPD website that would lead a loved one of a missing person to have any faith that the police would properly investigate it. What the LAPD is basically saying is, if someone you love goes missing, don't overreact. They'll probably turn up, unless they don't, in which case you should get someone besides the police to look into it. All this is my way of saying, if the police took missing persons cases as seriously as they do, say, bank robberies, I wouldn't have had to do this podcast in the first place and end up chasing a violent criminal halfway around the country. I'm Neil Strauss, and you can hear the full story of To Live and Die in L.A.
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10: Have certain inalienable rights. That means it's part of our yearning spirit. It's part of our creation. That is liberty, a yearning to be free. We don't want to be bound up. We don't want to be shut up. We don't want to be constrained. We are human beings. We're explorers. We're researchers. We're pioneers. We don't want to be. And they understood this. Pursuit of happiness. Life is to be maximized and pursued, and it's people are to get as much out of it as they are able, and they can't do it with shackles.
11: So here is the thing. What Rush just said. The way we got here is the way we get there for another 250. This country was founded with divine providence in mind. God-given rights, not government-given rights. And it's incumbent upon all of us to prioritize those, put those first, and lead going forward. It's been a pleasure.
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0: I'm Trent Rice. Here's what's trending on WHO. Another round of strong to severe thunderstorms possible as we get into late afternoon and evening. National Weather Service says damaging winds and hail are possible. Also, repeated thunderstorms could increase flash flooding potential, especially where several rounds of rain already fell. More than 100 people voluntarily evacuating from buildings near Four Mile Creek in Des Moines due to flood risks. City of Des Moines says those who evacuated were in apartment buildings on East Douglas near Four Mile Creek and Sargent Park. A nearby hospice facility was also evacuated. Well, that flood warning for Four Mile Creek continues until late this evening. National Weather Service says it's expected to crest around 15.5 feet. That's about 3 feet over flood stage. Our top national story.
1: More than 260 million people are facing extreme heat as some cities are already shattering record high temperatures. Local leaders throughout the eastern two-thirds of the country are advising people to be very cautious outdoors in what is the first major heat wave of the summer. The life-threatening heat dome is intensifying as millions are expected to attend outdoor events marking the July 4th holiday. According to NOAA, heat-related illnesses kill more Americans annually than any other type of extreme weather. Reports say at least one person has died and two others have been injured after a shooting at a Michigan mall. There's a large police presence at Fairlane Town Center Mall in Dearborn. It's believed the shooting erupted during an altercation involving several individuals. The mall remains on lockdown. Taylor Swift and Travis Kelce are getting married today in New York at Madison Square Garden. They had their rehearsal dinner last evening at the Garden. A slated 1,000 guests are expected to attend today's ceremony, which is slated to begin at 5:30 p.m. Eastern. I'm Chris Caraggio.
0: I'm Trent Rice. Our next update in 30 minutes. Breaking news and severe weather as it happens on Des Moines News, Weather and Traffic Station, News Radio 1040 WHO.
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10: Hey, it's Blazer. So, did you jump in on Awaken 180's Lose 40 by the 4th? 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Seriously, setting a goal and actually hitting it before July 4th? I lost 7 pounds my first week with Awaken 180 and 42 pounds overall and counting. 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
21: I love this American ride. 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
22: All across the great state of Iowa, it is the Simon Conway Show. We're not in Iowa today, but we are on Iowa. Coming to you from the port of L.A. in San Pedro, California. It is a perfect day. I know you guys are suffering. It's about 72 degrees. There's a light breeze. We're trying to make sure that doesn't hit too much of the airwaves. And there's just a couple of little wispy white things in a very clear blue sky. It is perfect. It could not be any better from a weather perspective. I am here. The incredible Mrs. C is here as well. Hi, honey. Having fun?
23: Hi, honey. I'm having a blast.
22: Do you want to tell everybody the record you broke today?
23: Sure.
22: Uh-huh.
23: I now hold the record for the most amount spent in in one trip. The
22: longest.
23: And the longest receipt.
22: Uh-huh. In the gift store.
23: From the gift store.
22: Yeah.
23: Listen to him clapping.
22: Uh-huh. Yeah. And because we have a live audience here of Iowans. And we are all live on the deck of the Battleship Iowa. And, you know, that's an active duty member of the United States Navy. I don't even know if I'm allowed to interview you, am I? Yeah, I'm getting a nod. Well, you're going to come on the radio later. There you go.
23: Please and thank you.
22: Yeah, we'll make that happen. But there's big big changes happening because the battleship Iowa is now the National Museum of the Surface Navy. And, of course, what that would mean is we need some big construction on land. I don't understand it either. But the director of development is Kyle Ube. Good?
0: Pretty close.
22: Oh, hang on. I'll tell you what. It works better like that.
0: Arby. Pretty close.
22: Arby. Okay. Well, you are very welcome as well, sir. So really, almost slightly diagonally in front of me to my left, there is some construction happening. What is going on?
0: Absolutely. That is the construction site for the Freedom of the Seas Pavilion. So as our organization has grown to become the National Museum of the Surface Navy, we have done a lot of construction on board the ship to build out that story on board Iowa. So now Iowa is representing this broader 250-year continuing story for the Navy. And Pierside, our physical footprint, is growing with a community and events resource center.
22: Okay. So what is going to happen in this thing that was constructing? Absolutely. Is there going to be a movie theater?
0: You know, if we raise the amount of money for it, we can do just about whatever we want. But first and foremost, we're going to start with the events side. So,
23: okay. Just promise you'll never put a Starbucks on board.
0: So down in the on pier here, we're going to have what is going to be the largest event center in San Pedro.
22: Okay.
0: So San Pedro has become a very kind of happening area once again. It sort of lost its steam over a few decades ago, and we're picking it back up here on the battleship. We currently have an events venue that's about 270 people. The largest event center here is a hotel conference center. They have about a 300-person capacity.
22: Okay.
0: We are building out this pavilion to hold about 550 people at an event, and then also build on a series of meeting spaces, community classrooms, resource center, a restaurant, things of that nature. So really becoming this vibrant location for the waterfront.
22: A movie theater where you can show Battleship.
0: That's right. Yeah. On repeat.
22: On repeat. Nothing else. We're just going to show Battleship. All right. So you're starting.
0: Yes.
22: But you said what we build depends on how much money we raise. So you're starting.
0: That's right.
22: Without all the money.
0: We are just about there. We have about $2 million to go on our fundraising campaign. We've raised about $15 million of the $17 million for this first phase.
22: Hang on 1 second. Anyone got $2 million they want to give these people? Anyone? Show hands.
0: Anybody want to break that the receipt record just set today? Yeah, we raise a few more dollars.
22: No, sorry, can't help you.
0: Yeah, so we're just about there. We've started the work. We have gone with, well, you know, we have enough to get this thing started, and let's make some moves down here. Let's have some construction going on. Let's excite some folks in the area and close this out. So we're at a point right now where once we receive a final permit from the city of LA, we are just about ready to put shovels in the ground and start driving piles and get the foundation work going.
22: How long does that take? Because, you know, I remember when we fired the salute gun, which is a 12-gauge. Yeah. We had the fire department on board. We had the police here. It was a blank.
0: You know, things tend to get lost in city offices going from desk to desk, but we were very fortunate to have a great partnership with both the city of LA and the port of LA as our landlord.
22: Yeah.
0: That we can expedite some of those processes.
22: Okay,
0: so,
22: that's good.
0: So we've been able to get as quickly as we can to the point we are now, and then once we get going on the construction side with the foundation, we hope that's going to be wrapped up in the next kind of couple of months. I don't have an exact time frame on that side, but the building itself is a pre-engineered, prefabricated building. It's actually already been delivered to a large warehouse space out in the desert and is on hold for us because that will actually be erected and constructed in about 3 months' time.
22: Wow.
0: And then we can get in from there and do all the furnishings and finishing touches in another 3 months. So, all said and done, once we have this foundation set, we're 6 months later, we have an event venue.
22: That's cool. So if the Hawkeyes get to the Rose Bowl,
0: that's right. We are gonna.
22: You're telling me it could be built,
0: and we've already got the kegs already pre-ordered. We saw it happen last time they were here.
22: Yeah, we drunk you dry.
0: That's right. St. Peter wasn't ready. We'll be next time.
22: All right. So if the Hawkeyes get to the Rose Bowl, you're ready.
0: Yes.
22: We'll see if we can beat that record because we I don't know what you're doing. Someone's messing with my board here. We put a lot of people through this ship that day.
0: Yes,
22: absolutely. And the cops left. They were like, for those of you who don't know, there was a line that was 3.5 hours long to get on the ship, and the police were here, the local PD was here, and after a couple of hours they left because they said no one's causing any trouble.
0: They know what they're doing. Well, I've done this before.
22: This is Iowa. You don't have to worry. And really, they left. So we had a line that was 3.5 hours long, and there was no trouble, and everyone got on board, and it was just the most amazing day. So all we need now is the Hawkeyes to get to the Rose Bowl, pretty much.
0: That's right. I'll see what I can do from my end to make that happen.
22: That's good. You got anything about this, Mrs.?
23: No, I'm just fascinated listening.
22: Oh, yeah, it is fascinating.
23: I'm excited
22: really
23: to see what it looks like. But again, I stand by what I said earlier. Just don't ever put a Starbucks on this ship.
22: No.
0: Yeah. No, we've got some really cool maritime artifacts tied into it. So in addition to the kind of more modern facade and features that we're going to have on board, we actually have some really cool historic artifacts.
22: Uh-huh.
0: So we have actually one of the original anchors from the battleship that has been in our storage, and so we're going to have that as a memorial out there. And we have the tip of the bow of the cruiser USS Los Angeles. So it's also in a storage yard,
22: okay.
0: But we are going to use that as a platform that is going to have a stairway flowing to it, taking you up to the second story of this building.
22: Well, that's cool.
0: So integrated in and around this building, we've got some really cool maritime history.
23: Important question.
0: Yes.
23: Will they let you put the anchor outdoors?
0: As opposed to underwater? I think they'll be okay with it.
23: I ask because, you know, we brought the bell. We went through all the rigmarole that was required to be able to bring the bell from the capital of Iowa back to the ship where she belongs, where she originally hung. And then they wouldn't even let us hang the bell in her original spot outdoors.
0: Yes. So there are certain requirements when you are... you have an item from the Navy on loan. Fortunately, many of these other artifacts are ours to do whatever we please. So we can place that outdoors, and we'll have tens and thousands, hundreds of thousands of people that come by every year. We the cruise activity behind us here, we've got a 2-cruise ship day in, so it's very active in the mornings and afternoons with, tens and thousands of people. And so over the course of a year, we see 1 million to 1.5 million people just driving by this building and these monuments that we're going to have, in addition to the battleship. We have an incredible amount of people that come on board the ship that are here to go somewhere else, but
22: all
0: they're
22: right,
0: able
22: man.
0: To learn more.
22: Well, don't go anywhere. I'm not done with you yet. We are coming up to 4:16 in Iowa. It is 2:16 out here in the port of Los Angeles. We are coming to you live from the battleship Iowa. 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
23: All across the great state of Iowa, it is the Simon Conway Show coming to you live from the port of LA. from the deck of the legendary battleship Iowa BB-61. 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We are in the middle of a conversation with Kyle. I'm going to give it another go. Arby. There you go, Kyle Arby, and turn your microphone on, that works better. He is the Director of Development, and we are talking about nothing that's happening on board, but what is happening literally in the parking lot, right?
0: That's right, just next to it. There's a little bit happening on board as well.
23: Oh, but I know.
0: It's complimentary. So
23: we'll talk about the onboard stuff, but I want to focus right now on what is... this is the biggest development, frankly, since the ship was recommissioned as a museum in 2012.
0: That's right. We have been very focused on improving the battleship and having people come on board and learn its history and use this as a platform for so many things. And for better or worse, we've really kind of outgrown our space here. We've become such a large venue for the greater Los Angeles area that this facility next to us is going to be the next big thing for us to continue to grow.
23: Because you can do all kinds of things on this ship. You can rent it for a political event if you wanted to do a fundraiser. You can do that. You can get married on board this ship. You can re-up on this ship. Plenty of people have done that.
0: We can do just about anything on
23: just
0: this
23: about
0: ship.
23: Anything. If you are a TV show, we can come and make the Iowa not be the Iowa.
0: That's right.
23: I mean, think about it. You know, Hollywood's just down the road, so if you really are in need of a naval vessel, this one's right here. It's actually a decent stream of income for the ship.
0: It's fantastic. You come in and they rent out sections of the ship. Even next week, we've got a couple of days rented out for a filming.
23: Yeah? That's fantastic. That's just great. That's what show? Can you tell me? Or would you have to kill me?
0: I'll tell you after, off air.
23: Oh, okay. All right, that works. I'm just doing the math in my head. Grand opening, January?
0: January is a little soon. We're hoping to do a groundbreaking here in the next month or two.
23: And then six months.
0: Off the big stuff, and then about 6 months after that. We're targeting next summer as the big launch.
23: Oh, okay.
0: So Fleet Week is Memorial Day weekend. We're hoping right around then we're ready. But, heck, we've already gotten a rental from the Croatian Olympic team. They wanted to come in. They've already rented the venue that's not even built yet for 2 weeks in 2028.
23: That's excellent.
0: So people already know about it. St. Pedro is a huge Croatian.
23: Yes, I actually saw the national Croatian something or other last night while I was driving around. The only sad thing is I can no longer see the ship from my hotel room because they built stuff in front of us.
0: There is a lot happening in San Pedro.
23: Yes.
0: There is construction all over. Just to the south of us here is where Port Sacal formerly was. Mm-hmm. Now it is known as West Harbor. It should be launching this summer as well.
23: Yeah.
0: A huge, huge facility.
23: Yeah, it's great.
0: They've got a lot of stuff going on, so we're the north end of that.
23: We're going to talk about the ship with someone else or other people who are going to join us today. But I noticed the lines are looking nice and new.
0: That's right, the mooring lines.
23: Yeah, they're
0: great.
23: They're
0: getting refreshed. Luckily, the swells have not been too bad for other than a week or two this year, so we've only had one or two of them break off. But we re-upped last year and bought a few extras just in case that had to be replaced.
23: She's moving today.
0: She is.
23: Yeah.
0: And it's one of the, every once in a while, I'll sit at my desk and feel my chair roll and be like, maybe I should wrap this up.
23: Yeah.
0: Maybe this is the time.
23: Yeah, you know, I've been here every year for 14 years, 15 years. Anyway, I've been here every year. I know she moves because she's afloat, but this is the most movement I felt on this ship for a long while.
0: The wind, it's amazing that it's not even that windy, but with a 40-some-odd thousand-ton vessel and a lot of this above water, it catches a lot of that wind and you move.
23: Yeah, and if you squint and, like, focus on a car, which I'm doing right now, you can see the car coming into view, going out of view.
0: Oh, yeah, it's
23: so that's how you know how we're moving. So anyway, it's very, very cool. Come see the Battleship Iowa. If you are in Los Angeles, California, you have to come and see our battleship. Of course, all Iowans with an Iowa ID get on board for free. That is forever, by the way. That was the deal when we helped rescue her, so you can come and do that. That is something we should all do. If you are cruising out of L.A., there's a cruise ship parked right behind us. I'm sure we'll hear from that before we're off the air today. And a lot of people, we're pretty busy today. A lot of people coming on board who are going cruising.
0: It's a great weekend. Summertime's always busy, and right around 4th of July, we're always very active. It's great to use the ship as this platform to tell a bigger story, especially this year with America 250.
23: Right.
0: We've been a great platform, and we've actually are a partner of America 250, the broader initiative across the nation.
23: Yep.
0: So we've been hosting a series of events, mostly around Fleet Week, but carrying through July 4th.
23: Yeah, I've been pushing it. Come hire the ship. Get married on the ship. By the way, I'm ordained. I could even do that for you.
0: That's right. Yeah, I'll give you a call.
23: So there's that. I am. Why are you laughing? She is also ordained, my wonderful wife here, and she's the better one. She's the one you should really hire because she's really good at it. You are. You're on.
1: I'm giving no argument to that.
23: Yeah, no, nor should you. Anyway, Carl, thank you very much for joining us at the broadcast table. I've got an eye on the clock, so we're starting to run out of time here, but we appreciate you, and we look forward to lots and lots and lots of updates on what is happening, not on board, but
0: of course,
23: just off the bow.
0: There's a lot happening. We have the pavilion in future. Beyond that will be a park that runs alongside the ship. So we've got all this underway. If you're going to be at the State Fair this year, we'll be there. We're in the northwest corner of the very

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1: Americans are traveling to their destinations for the holiday weekend. AAA says more than 72 million Americans will travel during the Independence Day holiday period, which started back on Saturday and runs through Sunday, with many Americans expected to travel at least 50 miles from home. According to AAA, most travelers will hit the road as more than 61 million are projected to drive to their destinations. More than 260 million people are facing extreme heat as some cities are already shattering record high temperatures. Local leaders throughout the eastern two-thirds of the country are advising people to be very cautious outdoors in what is the first major heat wave of the summer. Even the Great American State Fair in Washington, D.C. has been postponed for the time being due to the heat. The life-threatening heat dome is intensifying as millions are expected to attend outdoor events over the 4th of July holiday weekend. According to NOAA, heat-related illnesses kill more Americans annually than any other type of extreme weather. I'm Chris Caraggio.
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4: I'm from Huey. 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Is this Huey Lewis and the News? 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
5: Overnight lows will drop to the 70s with more rain and storm chances possible that will linger into Saturday. A high of 89 degrees for the 4th with Saturday night lows in the upper 60s, highs in the mid 80s on Sunday. That's your forecast. I'm Chris Turner for News Radio 1040 WHO.
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16: Coming to you live from the deck of the battleship Iowa, BB-61, as we have done traditionally every July the 4th since she was recommissioned in 2012. She is moving quite a bit today, but nothing to worry about. She is afloat. And in fact, one of the things we do is because water and metal, think about it, water and metal equals rust. We dive the hull every year so that we don't end up like the battleship Texas. And if you all know what happened to Texas, they had to ultimately take her out of the water. She was sinking because they do not, or did not, dive the hull. We dive the hull twice a year, and we can repair hot spots while she is in the water. It costs a lot of money to do that, so if you can help us out, Pacific Battleship Center would be the place for you to go. We are brought to you by the Iowa Secretary of State's office. Honor a veteran with your vote this election day, or help veterans get the information they need. 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In front of me right now, we have somebody who is active duty Navy. Her name is Jeanette Didway, the only Didway in the Navy.
17: Correction, I'm the only Didway in the military.
16: In the military, no less. All right, Second Class Aviation Maintenance Administration, Air Warfare, Surface Warfare. Have I got that right?
17: Yes, you do.
16: Look at that. I can thank my wife for that. She wrote it all out for me.
17: Thank you.
16: Okay. What does that mean in real language?
17: So, Aviation Maintenance Administration Man is my job title. I help to take care of the logbooks for the aircraft for the aircrafts. Air Warfare PIN means that I know all about my aircraft that I worked on specifically, which was the Hawkeye, and Surface Warfare, which
18: How
17: I got.
18: How ironic.
17: I know.
18: From the Hawkeye State.
17: And Surface Warfare, I got while I was serving on the USS Nimitz. I know all about the Nimitz and the aircraft carrier. It was a grueling test to know that ship inside and out.
16: Right. That's a city.
17: Floating city, yes. Of 5,000 people.
16: Yeah. Easy to get lost on board?
17: Oh, yes. I got lost plenty of times, and as my mom can contest, when she took a Tiger Cruise with me, she got lost a couple of times, and I made her take me around. She had to be my leader.
16: All right, so explain a Tiger Cruise, because I know what it is, but a lot of people listening to us don't.
17: Tiger Cruise. So my mom got to join me in lovely Hawaii, where she then boarded onto the USS Nimitz and spent an entire week with me on the ship. She lived with me. She ate with me. She showered where we showered. She lived the life in my shoes on the ship, aircraft
16: very
17: carrier,
16: cool.
17: For 5 days. So
16: very, very cool.
18: Wow. I'm going to have to ask your mom what she thought about that. I'm sure it was an experience.
16: Yes. Yeah.
18: So you're not an Iowan. You didn't come with our group, but we connected because of your mom.
17: Yes.
18: Because when I travel, I try and reach out to local Blue Star chapters to say, hey, I'm going to be in your area, and I'm, you know, with Blue Stars over in Iowa, and if you got time, I'd love to meet you. So I sent out the message, and your mom took me up on my offer to come see the Iowa, and she asked if you could come, and I said, absolutely.
17: You got pretty lucky. Not only is she part of Chapter 46 in California with the Blue Star Mothers, she is also the national president for the Big Dipper Auxiliary for the Blue Star Mothers. And for those of you who don't know, they are deal with an education assistance that they provide not only to veterans and active duty members, their spouse, their children, and their grandchildren, but they also allow Blue Star Mothers to apply for this education assistance as well to help them go to school.
16: That's really very, very cool. I want to get back to ships. So you served on an aircraft carrier.
17: Yes.
16: And today you got to experience a battleship.
17: For the first time, yes.
16: Yes. What do you think of our girl here?
17: Oh, man, this ship is beautiful and amazing. The history behind it, just being able to walk in some of the footsteps of the presidents, the stories being told, the upgrades that have been done to the ship in order for to allow the test of time, it's just outstanding and amazing.
16: Yeah, Reagan put cruise missiles on board. Don't ask me if they were special. We can neither confirm or deny.
18: What was your favorite part of the ship today?
17: It's going to sound weird, but I absolutely love seeing a Sea Whiz on board this ship. We have Sea Whizzes on the carriers. And
16: that's a helicopter.
17: No, it's a gun, actually. Oh. And when they practice firing, it makes the ship sound like it's passing gas. So how many times I heard that while I was sleeping, and that was just like brought back memories.
16: You know, I fired the 5-inch guns on this ship.
17: Really?
16: Yeah, a couple of times.
17: All right. Yeah. Did you get to keep the shells?
16: There are shells.
18: Yes, we have them in our house.
16: Just 2 pounds of black powder. That's all, you know, because they get mad otherwise if you're sending projectiles off the boat.
17: They did say that, but they said for a small fee you could actually shoot them or shoot the cannons out here just to say, hey, I'm here for a small fee, which I was like,
18: I have been able to shoot the 3-inch. You've done the 5 and the 3-inch, and It's really funny to see how California handles that.
16: It's hysterical.
18: But it is quite the experience as well.
17: I actually enjoyed seeing the flag on top of where the guns are when you're looking over from the Admiral's area. Mm-hmm. That was cool too.
16: Yeah, so you're referring to the flag that's literally on top of this turret.
17: Yes.
16: Turret number one.
17: Yes, turret
16: number. That is turret number two. Turret number one is here. And there is a Stars and Stripes on top of this turret.
17: It's an Easter egg for the ship.
16: It's amazing. Absolutely amazing. Amazing thing. It really is. Now, Navy SEALs hired this ship for an event one time. And they're Navy SEALs, right? I'm not going to suggest they fired the 16-inch guns. They did not. But they figured out how to fire a football out of one of these barrels of the 16 inches. They rigged something.
17: Yeah, that sounds like something we do.
16: Yeah, they rigged something. Anyway, so that was cool. All right, so if we ever brought battleships back, the president is suggesting we might, but if we ever brought battleships back, would you like to serve on one?
17: I would absolutely be honored to serve on a battleship. Yes. Yeah.
16: It's always been, everyone in the Navy always wants to serve on a battleship.
17: Well,
16: smaller
17: ships, you get into more ports than a carrier. So the opportunity to visit more places around the world, right there at your fingertips.
16: There you go. All right. Very cool. Well, we're very pleased you came. We are sincerely grateful for your service to our nation. How many years in now?
17: I've been in 9 years.
16: Almost 10.
17: When's
16: your next contract up?
17: Should be coming up here April of 28-ish.
16: You plan on re-upping right now?
17: Oh, yeah.
18: I plan on doing
17: a lifer if possible. I'd love to become the first female Master Chief Petty Officer of the whole Navy someday.
16: That would be cool.
18: It's a nice goal.
16: Yeah. Well, we wish you luck.
18: Thanks, you can
16: achieve it.
18: Not only for joining, but you are now an inspiration to the generations that will come after you.
16: And now you're Iowa family, you know that.
17: Oh, yes. And I'd like to give a massive shout out to all the Blue Star Moms out there for supporting us the way that they have.
18: It is our honor on behalf of moms of California, Iowa, every other state, every mom that is in our organization. It is our great honor to be able to support the men and women that serve us.
16: What have you done, honey? The police are arriving. Just saying.
18: What makes you think it's for me?
16: Oh, okay.
17: All right, remember, I was never here.
16: Okay, all right, Jeanette, bye.
17: Bye.
16: Bye. Anyway, there you go. I have no idea what they're doing here, but there is a lot of stuff happening in the port today. We're waiting for... That's one of those cruise ships with a slide on the top.
18: Yes, it is.
16: Yeah.
18: It's a floating petri dish.
16: It is indeed a floating petri dish. But anyway, there you go. There's that. We have just about a third of our group, you think, in front of us right now?
18: Yeah.
16: Maybe.
18: We do
16: special tours. So we do the docent tours. Everyone gets to see the whole ship. And then if there's things you want to see that are not on the main tour thing, like you want to go to the top. I'm looking up. I can't see anybody up there at the moment. Or you want to go to the very bottom into the engine rooms. We will make that happen. You want to go inside a gun turret? Anyone want to go inside a gun turret? Oh, we can make that happen right now.
18: Easy.
16: Yeah. We'll make that happen for you in a minute. When we take a quick time out, we'll make that happen for you. Because all these things are possible when you come with us. So you need to come with us, because we do great trips. Next one is going to Greece in September. Anyone want to come? Greece in September, let's show of hands. There you go. Jeanette's coming.
18: Yeah.
16: Anyway. We do lots of fun things. We are live from the deck of the Battleship Iowa. We'll be here till... so I'm just turning mics off. We will be here on the air until 5 o'clock California time, 7 o'clock Iowa time. And we're brought to you by the Secretary of State's Office. Honor a veteran with your vote this election day. Help veterans get the information they need. Go to SOS.iowa.gov/veterans. 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
2: Three staccato cries of Mayday and an eyewitness report of a mid-air explosion is about all that is known this morning of the British Columbia air disaster, which yesterday claimed 52 lives.
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7: Here's what you've made popular by getting your stream on. Starting us off this week is the second season of The Agency on Paramount Plus. That's followed by the debut of Sugar Season 2 on Apple TV. Spider-Noir on Amazon Prime Video slips back to 8 this week. The final season of The Bear on FX on Hulu leaps in this week at 7. Larry David's new show Life, Larry, and the Pursuit of Unhappiness on HBO Max grabs the 6th spot. 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House of the Dragon on HBO Max roars into the top 3. The new Harlan Coben mystery I Will Find You on Netflix remains at 2. And Widow's Bay on Apple TV is on top for the 4th straight week, your number one stream show.
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9: Live from the deck of the Battleship Iowa in San Pedro, California, in the port of L.A., this is the Simon Conway Show, brought to you by our friends at the Secretary of State's office. When we say honor a veteran with your vote this election day, you can quite literally do that. And it is all explained at sosiowa.gov/veterans, but you can quite literally do that, so go check that out. I'm here with Mrs. C on a moving battleship. It's only moving side to side because we're afloat.
10: And
9: can
10: you
9: feel
10: even,
9: it?
10: Nope, can't feel it at all.
9: No, I can't feel it either. I could just see it because there's a car like right in my line of vision, which like disappears and reappears. So I know we're moving. That's the only reason I know we're moving.
10: Yeah, I guess if you focus on one spot, you can tell. Yeah. So our group that went to the engine room,
9: you guys
10: room,
9: went up, or down?
10: Up or down?
9: You guys, so the engine room people are back. Did you have fun? Yeah.
10: Can a little warm down there.
9: Can you express it in applause? Just one of you. Oh, there you go. All right. We're very grateful to our friends on the battleship. They really do let us do pretty much anything we want to do that doesn't disrupt operations.
10: So the great thing about this trip. Specifically, of all the trips that we do, we don't even have to advertise for this trip anymore.
9: We have an orientation, and an orientation we ask people who they are, right, and how they got to be here. So many people last night were saying, well, I tried to get on last year. That didn't work.
10: Yes, the majority of folks that are on the trip this time have been on the wait list for up to 2 years waiting. But usually we have a lot of returning guests. I think our last trip, D.C., had been people who have traveled with us multiple times. This time, almost everybody here is a first-time traveler with us, with the exception of, what, I think six
9: people
10: we have Betty. Are returning.
9: Betty's back.
10: Yep. So she's Betty and Mark, Dawn and Jim, Sherry and her son,
9: Craig?
10: Excuse me, and Craig. They've all traveled with us, but everybody else is brand new. So that's exciting because this is like Christmas morning for us when you buy your kids a gift and you're just waiting for their response. that's what these trips are like for us, because we have seen everything here, so now we get to enjoy it just watching your responses and your reactions. It's the best.
11: It really is.
10: Also, absolutely. I just made myself your mother.
11: Yes.
10: I am mom to all of you.
11: Yes. Hang on. Did you like that?
12: Yes.
11: our active service Navy just crawled through turret number one, gun turret number one here of the 16-inch guns, and she's very excited. See the smile on her face right now. That's amazing. Anyway, have you ever been in there? I know your dad's been
10: in the
11: there.
10: Turret? Yes, I have.
11: Yeah. Very, very cool. I remember when your dad went through there a few years ago. He suddenly found he was sprightly after a visit to sick bay on ship.
10: One of the magical things that the Iowa will do, it will make you age in reverse.
11: Yep. It will. Tell the story.
10: And, well, my father came. My parents had their 50th wedding anniversary the year of COVID, so we didn't get to celebrate. So the following year in 21, our gift to them was to bring them on this trip. And both of my parents walk with a cane, and their mobility is not necessarily as great as it used to be. But something happened on this ship that magic took over, and by the end of the day, there were two unused canes sitting on the deck.
11: Yes.
10: And we could not find my parents. And finally, when we located my father, he had crawled up inside of the turret.
11: Literally the one behind us right now. Yeah, that's where he was.
10: And my mother, who probably makes more noise trying to stand up and sit down with the snap, crackle, and pops, was going up and down all these small little ladders. Yeah. It was the craziest thing, because all of a sudden... Mm-hmm. They were 50 years younger.
11: So you need to come with us. So you need to get hold of our friend Dean from Allied Travel. We don't travel without him on my trips. And you can call him and get yourself on the wait list for the Freedom Tour 2027. There is already a wait list. And you should join it. 515-270-7070. 515-270-7070. Hour one in the can. This is Simon Conway Show.
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16: I'm Trent Rice. Here's what's trending on WHO. Another round of strong to severe thunderstorms possible as we get into late afternoon and evening. National Weather Service says damaging winds and hail are possible. Also, repeated thunderstorms could increase flash flooding potential, especially where several rounds of rain already fell. More than 100 people voluntarily evacuating from buildings near Four Mile Creek in Des Moines due to flood risks. City of Des Moines says those who evacuated were in apartment buildings on East Douglas near Four Mile Creek and Sargent Park. A nearby hospice facility was also evacuated. While that flood warning for Four Mile Creek continues until late this evening, National Weather Service says it's expected to crest around 15 and a half feet. That's about 3 feet over flood stage. Our top national story.
12: Americans are traveling to their destinations for the holiday weekend. AAA says more than 72 million Americans will travel during the Independence Day holiday period, which started back on Saturday and runs through Sunday, with many Americans expected to travel at least 50 miles from home. According to AAA, most travelers will hit the road as more than 61 million are projected to drive to their destinations. More than 260 million people are facing extreme heat as some cities are already shattering record high temperatures. Local leaders throughout the eastern two-thirds of the country are advising people to be very cautious outdoors in what is the first major heat wave of the summer. Even the Great American State Fair in Washington, D.C. has been postponed for the time being due to the heat. The life-threatening heat dome is intensifying as millions are expected to attend outdoor events over the 4th of July holiday weekend. According to NOAA, heat-related illnesses kill more Americans annually than any other type of extreme weather. I'm Chris Caraggio.
16: I'm Trent Rice. Our next update in 30 minutes. Breaking news and severe weather as it happens on Des Moines News, Weather and Traffic Station, News Radio 1040 WHO.
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42: Overnight lows will drop to the 70s with more rain and storm chances possible that will linger into Saturday. A high of 89 degrees for the 4th with Saturday night lows in the upper 60s, highs in the mid 80s on Sunday. That's your forecast. I'm Chris Turner for News Radio 1040 WHO.
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8: 70% chance of thunderstorms this evening. Right now, downtown, right here at the iHeart Studios, overcasting.
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1: I love this American.
2: All across the great state of Iowa, it is the Simon Conway Show coming to you live from the deck of the battleship Iowa. We do this every year on July 4th. This is observed July the 4th. Yes, I know it is the 3rd. This is what we've been doing since 2012 when the ship was recommissioned as a museum on July the 4th. And joining us is our curator. His name is Dave Way. How you doing, buddy? It's good to see you.
3: Great. Welcome back.
2: Thank you very much. Annual visit, yeah. Although, yes. You know, if they get to the Rose Bowl, we can come back.
3: Oh, I'd love to see that.
2: We've done that once before.
3: I was just telling those stories earlier today.
2: Yes, absolutely.
3: Indeed.
2: Have you been here since the beginning?
3: Yes. Yeah, it'll be 15 years this coming September.
2: Yeah.
3: Sure enough, yes. Yeah.
2: What's the greatest discovery in that time?
3: Oh, boy. For artifacts-wise?
2: Artifacts-wise, yeah.
3: I love the Roosevelt photographs that keep surfacing that we have sent in from different individuals. Like, my father was a photographer on board the ship then.
2: Yeah.
3: Then there was the Captain Smedberg's huge, beautiful scrapbook that his family donated to us. And he was the first commanding officer of the Korean War.
2: Yeah.
3: And his Marine orderly kept this remarkable scrapbook of his commissioning period on board the ship, or his command period on board the ship. Mm-hmm. Oh, boy. Then we received the signature booklet featuring the President Roosevelt's autograph and the Joint Chiefs, and that went through World War II and the Korean War, and it came back from the family of the enlisted folks that walked off with it at the end of the Korean War.
2: Sure.
3: So things resurface, and they sometimes wind up coming back to us. Just a lot of information I've discovered in National Archives, war diaries, deck logs, things like that.
2: I know one of the things you value the most are stories.
3: Yes,
2: so
3: I do.
2: I also know that we have some battleship sailors listening to us right now because they tune in every year.
3: Yes, yes.
2: So if they have stories just of their time on board,
3: exactly.
2: All we're trying to do is bring whatever time period that was to life.
3: Yes.
2: So whatever your story is, even if you think it's boring, it isn't today.
3: No. No, and any little photographs are wonderful. Scrapbooks show up, and we scan all the photographs, and digitally, you know, we have a record of it, and we use those for different reasons and research and different postings on signs, whatever it might be.
2: So if there's a battleship sailor listening to us right now who served on the big stick here.
3: Right.
2: How do they get in touch with you, Dave, to send in their stories?
3: Right. You could go to our website and use our address and just put it, attention to artifacts or curation.
2: Yeah.
3: They probably wouldn't remember my name, but...
2: The name is not really complicated. It is
3: Dave
2: Way.
3: we designed it that way.
2: Yes, there you go. Ding. So, just get a hold of Dave Way, or if you forget that, then artifacts on from the website, Pacific Battleship Center. And he really wants stories. The more stories, the better. First-hand accounts of life on board the ship.
3: Yes.
2: That is what we really want. That's how you bring this ship back to life in so many ways, right?
3: And they're the hardest to find, too, you would think. And also interior pictures of the ship.
2: Yes.
3: Those are really unique and not out.
2: You know, you talk about the interior of the ship. People that have been blessed to have toured the interior of the ship have seen murals all over the place.
3: Right.
2: And they're really actually quality pieces of artwork.
3: Yes, yes.
2: Tell us the history of these murals. We have an artist in the... Oh, he's disappeared right now, of course. Tell us all about that.
3: There was one individual in the third commissioning in the 80s period, and they ended up being kind of the graphic artist of the ship and would
2: We can tell the full truth. He wasn't a great sailor, and it was a way of keeping him out of trouble.
3: Rumor has it they couldn't quite figure out what to do with him since you brought that up.
2: Yes.
3: So they found out he could draw and paint, so they put him to work.
2: Yeah.
3: And then we also discovered, as you know, in the wardroom, while preparing an area to be painted, that something was underneath the paint that came on the ship or was painted over in the 80s.
2: Mm-hmm.
3: And we discovered it was a 1940s World Pacific Rim map type. Wow. And we uncovered that, and that was super interesting.
2: I bet it was, yeah.
3: We know there's some others, but it gets difficult to, you know, resurface those.
2: Sure, absolutely. You have a whole list of stuff in your hand that you want to tell me about. Right. And I love all the artifact stuff. So fire away, Dave. What have you got? Okay. What finds have we had this year?
3: Right, so this last year for interesting artifacts, my favorite one that showed up is a painting that was presented to the commanding officer, later Admiral Einwissel, from his daughter. And the captain was the commanding officer from November of 45 to July 46. And while he was on board, the Navy's senior combat artist, Arthur Beaumont, who's really famous for a lot of his watercolors, he's got a great history. The captain of the ship asked him to do a painting to put above his desk of Iowa. And it was in the Einwissel family until just recently, and it was donated to us.
2: Oh, wow.
3: So we had it reframed and acid-free, you know, things of that nature.
2: Where's that hanging?
3: And it's in the captain's import cabin.
2: Okay.
3: And that's a new addition that came in this year. Now, just everything's not as terrific as that. Mm-hmm. So I'm just going to read off a few basic items that have come in the last months.
2: Oh, it's all important.
3: Dental instruments.
2: Yep, that's
3: so we
2: important.
3: Can add those to our dental compartment.
2: Yeah.
3: A peacoat, naval peacoat.
2: Okay.
3: Right? And then this was kind of awkward or different, I should say. We had two 1950 48-star American flags come in, and they were taken off the ship when she was in Mothballs Reserve Fleet in the early 1970s. And these were sent to us from two different people.
2: Huh.
3: I don't understand the, you know.
2: But.
3: Then a 1940s throat microphone.
2: Okay.
3: A officer's sword with the scabbard and a belt.
2: Mm-hmm.
3: A big parka that was interesting. And a radio direction finder.
2: There you go.
3: So we have an assortment of things that come into our
2: I think
3: artifacts.
2: It's very cool. I mean, all this stuff was, you know, was on board at one point. Right. And it's great.
3: A lot of them are generic. And sometimes we can use those. I call it set decoration. Mm-hmm. And we'll put them in one of the compartments to, you know, spruce it up or add more life to it.
2: Yeah.
3: So
2: they're good, man.
3: Yeah. Yeah. So that is always taking place.
2: And you are writing a book about this great lady.
3: Yes.
2: It's been going on for a while.
3: Oh, boy. My second job, I'll tell you.
2: Yeah.
3: Yeah. And I took all the deck logs from the National Archives and transposed those to a Word document. And then also I have the war diaries and the action reports, the crew newspapers. The Word document ended up being 1,500 pages long.
2: Wow.
3: So that's the main basis of the book. But I'm also picking up other books and like Flag Admiral's memories.
2: Right.
3: Things of that nature.
2: So captains. Again, we come back to what we were saying. You need stories.
3: Yes, yes.
2: Stories are everything.
3: Right, right.
2: They
3: so
2: really
3: I'm
2: are.
3: Trying to tell stories that nobody's ever read before.
2: Mm-hmm.
3: And then also the pictures we've collected over the years,
2: right?
3: They've never been printed in other books.
2: Now, so, of course, I managed to find an archive somewhere where it shouldn't have been.
3: Yes.
2: Which is in the Hoover Presidential Library. Hoover has zero connection to the battleship Iowa.
3: Right.
2: Or any ship called Iowa, in actual fact.
3: Yes.
2: But this is my understanding of how these scrapbooks ended up there. The first XO of the Iowa kept them. So they're his books.
3: Yes.
2: And there's four of them, and they're in boxes, and they're amazing. I've seen them personally.
3: Right.
2: He then, unfortunately, commits suicide.
3: Admiral Quiggle, yes, a real sad story.
2: And his wife takes possession of the books. Still no connection to Hoover.
3: Right.
2: She marries a guy who does have a connection to Hoover. He dies naturally.
3: Oh.
2: And when he died naturally, she donated those books to the Hoover Library, which is really to the National Archive, which is why we can't get them back on the ship.
3: Yes, but at least we got a scan.
2: Right, we got
3: a scan. But a photograph of each page.
2: Yes.
3: And I was thrilled because, again, there was photographs of the interiors we'd never seen before.
2: Right.
3: And just different stories. And then Quiggle was on board the ship twice as a gunnery officer and then also as the executive officer.
2: Yeah.
3: And he used to take care of the mascot
2: Vicky the dog.
3: He had a relationship.
2: Vicky the dog was a male, by the way. I get this question
3: right.
2: all the time. Victory was his real name. Victory, yes.
3: Right. And then could I segue into?
2: Yeah, we got time.
3: Which brings me into there's an article that one of our volunteers and myself wrote for the Naval Institute's Naval History Magazine.
2: Yeah.
3: And it's about Victory the dog.
2: Yeah.
3: It's in a section called Pieces of the Past.
2: Uh-huh.
3: So it's actually Paws of the Past.
2: Right.
3: Right. So anyhow, it's a three-page article, and it talks about the history of the mascot first class in Boards, Iowa.
2: Right.
3: And it'll come out in August, like I said.
2: That's great.
3: And we had two by the same co-author, Captain Rich Abley. He had two other articles that were out in the Naval History Magazine. Mm-hmm. And one of them was about our bosun's chair that we've talked about last year.
2: Yes.
3: It's on display in the captain's import cabin.
2: Yes. Which, let's see it today.
3: Yeah. Which President Roosevelt was pulled up off a French ship onto Iowa for his voyage back to America after being in the Tehran and Cairo conferences. Yeah. And then another article was Bathtubs for Presidents, because there were others that were on board other warships, too.
2: Uh-huh.
3: So he put those together, and those are in previous.
2: Amazing stuff. Let's go back to Vicky for a minute, because he went AWOL.
3: Yes. Yeah, hilarious stories. Just hilarious. And I've been pulling up old newspaper articles where he was in there. First, they would announce he was missing. And then somebody would turn him in.
2: Right.
3: Yeah. So he was a well, you know,
2: and,
3: documented dog.
2: And
3: so
2: he was charged.
3: Yeah. Oh, he got busted in rank.
2: Yes.
3: Yeah. Yeah. Sure enough. And yeah, his
2: captain's mast.
3: Right. Right. Yeah. Went to captain's mast supposedly.
2: Yes.
3: Yeah. The sense of humor that's in his health records is great.
2: Yeah.
3: Because language spoken, dog. Special skills, dog paddle. And, it, you know, it's that kind of sense of humor. It just goes on and on. It's really funny.
2: It really is. So, anyway, Vicky is still on board. In fact, it's part of the kids' treasure hunt, as it were.
3: Yes, yes.
2: Right.
3: One of our volunteers made up a game that just took off where you try to match a number on a plaque with a picture of the dog to the location on the ship.
2: Yep.
3: And then I think there's about 10 of those.
2: Mm-hmm.
3: And then when you reach the gift shop at the end of the tour route, you turn those in and you get a prize.
2: There you go.
3: Just a small prize. But the kids love it. It's really fun.
2: Where's the big model of Vicky next to the doghouse,
3: of course. Yeah.
2: But where did that come from?
3: They had it custom made.
2: Okay.
3: Yeah, and I don't know much more beyond that. Right.
2: Well, there you go. It's, the ship is full of all kinds of stories and history, and some of it's funny, some of it's not so funny. She's a great lady. Dave, I hear, before I let you go, I hear a really nasty rumor that you're thinking of retiring. I mean, what the heck are you going to do, man? Seriously.
3: I say that every year, and I'm still here. We'll see. We'll see. I got to finish.
2: In California. You could hardly say, well, I'm going to go retire in Florida. I mean, what's the point?
3: Well, I got to finish that book sooner or later, though.
2: Yeah.
3: So,
2: anyway.
3: Yeah, well, then I'll have to tour with the book, right?
2: There you go. Dave Way, it's always a pleasure, my friend.
3: Oh, thanks.
2: You take care. You be well, all right? We'll see you soon.
3: Yep, next year.
2: Absolutely. Absolutely. You give me a round of applause. We are live from the deck of the Battleship Iowa. It is 3:21 here. It is 5:21 in Iowa. Math is hard, but not that hard, frankly. And we're brought to you by the Secretary of State's office. Honor a veteran with your vote this election day, or help veterans get the information they need. Visit sosiowa.gov/veterans. This is the Simon Conway Show.
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16: 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A black man from the projects comes forward with information about the case.
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16: But out of nowhere, he goes from star witness to prime suspect.
18: 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They turn on him.
16: 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Lee Harris is sentenced to 90 years.
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16: Behind bars, Lee finds an unlikely ally in his cellie, Robert. The pair are like chalk and cheese. There's no way their paths would ever cross on the outside. But as a fellow inmate, Robert sees through the lies and vows to do the unthinkable. Clear Lee's name.
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2: Live from the deck of the battleship Iowa in the port of LA in San Pedro, California. Our engine room people are back. We do special tours after the main one. Did you have fun, guys? Yeah, good stuff. Oh, wow. That was just you, you know.
24: Some have had a fabulous time, and some, I think, are taking a nap.
2: Are there margaritas down there?
0: No.
2: Oh, okay. I was just checking. we have a good crew this time, Mrs. C.
1: We do.
2: Yeah.
1: Quite lively.
2: Great lively group. Yeah. That is, that's
1: but
2: for sure.
1: We have guests this time from Wisconsin.
2: Yep.
1: We have someone from Tennessee.
2: Yep.
1: And we have a handful from just across the border in Illinois.
2: Yeah, the word is spreading.
1: Look, and she's so proud of it. She's raising her hand.
2: Okay.
1: Yes, she was adorable yesterday because as we were meeting for our orientation, you said something and she realized you're Simon. She
2: yes,
1: went,
2: that was fun.
1: You're Simon? And I thought, well, how are you coming on a trip with Simon Conway and you don't know what he looks like? But she...
2: Ooh.
1: What?
0: Truly, I saw one picture of Simon.
2: In person, much better looking.
1: You probably saw a photo back
2: much
1: when he used to...
2: better looking, honey. Let's just leave it there. Much better looking.
1: Color wash his hair.
2: Much better looking in person.
1: Oh, is this where I'm supposed to respond?
2: Yes.
1: You, know, you are my... smoking hot.
2: There you go, baby.
0: And smart.
1: Of course he's smart. He married me.
2: Of course, exactly right. Kurt's falling about laughing in the studio.
1: I'm sure he is.
2: Yes, we're very grateful to Kurt Kiesling, by the way, back in Iowa. This is, of course, a holiday, but radio doesn't take holidays, so we

0: their destinations. More than 260 million people are facing extreme heat, as some cities are already shattering record high temperatures. Local leaders throughout the eastern two-thirds of the country are advising people to be very cautious outdoors in what is the first major heat wave of the summer. Even the Great American State Fair in Washington, D.C. has been postponed for the time being due to the heat. The life-threatening heat dome is intensifying as millions are expected to attend outdoor events over the 4th of July holiday weekend. According to NOAA, heat-related illnesses kill more Americans annually than any other type of extreme weather. I'm Chris Caraggio.
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4: 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That man was Jeffrey Epstein, and he had set up a system designed to bring him underage girls. 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Epstein would become one of the world's most infamous predators, a man who could have faced decades in prison but served just 13 months in his own wing of a county jail.
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4: 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Truth and Lies, Jeffrey Epstein.
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16: Overnight lows will drop to the 70s with more rain and storm chances possible that will linger into Saturday. A high of 89 degrees for the 4th with Saturday night lows in the upper 60s. Highs in the mid 80s on Sunday. That's your forecast. I'm Chris Turner for News Radio 1040 WHO.
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17: Overcast, 86 degrees, 1040 WHO.
18: All across the great state of Iowa, coming to you live from the deck of the battleship Iowa. We are about halfway through the show today, and 3:36 here in California, 5:36 in Iowa on observed July the 4th. Yes, indeed. It's kind of splitting the difference because, of course, our real birthday is actually July the 2nd. Shh. Don't tell anyone. But we've been celebrating July the 4th for a very, very long time, and today's July the 3rd, kind of splitting the difference. Anyway, joining us right now, we have Maran. Yeah, no?
19: Moran.
18: Moran.
19: You were close.
18: There's no O in it.
19: Close.
18: There's no O in it. Fengler, she is the communications manager.
19: I was communicating.
18: She is communicating here on the Battleship Iowa. Get her mic a little bit closer, then
19: better?
18: You'll be communicating better.
19: Oh, I like communicating.
18: Yes. Yeah. What do you do on board this ship?
19: A better question, what don't I do?
18: All right, well, let's do that. Let's start that way. What don't you do on this ship?
19: What don't I do? Cook.
18: Paint?
19: Paint. I've done painting. Painting's
18: okay.
19: Good.
18: Uh-huh.
19: I like maintenance stuff.
18: Uh-huh.
19: Don't get to get out there much anymore, though.
18: Okay.
19: So a lot of blah. I run our podcast. I'm doing the YouTube content, do newsletters, do presentations for the boss, all kinds of fun stuff.
18: She's very photogenic, isn't she, the
19: I
18: ship?
19: I have a face for radio.
18: The ship.
19: Oh, the ship is incredibly.
18: Yes. This is radio. Nobody can see you.
19: Yeah, thank God. Anyway, yes. Yes, the ship is incredibly photogenic.
18: Yes.
19: Yes.
18: She is. And actually, we'll be going to Catalina Island looking at Dean Sunday?
20: Monday.
18: And we get to see the ship from the other side,
19: from
18: the water side. That's always fun.
19: Yeah, and the crazy little stats you get into, like we could actually hit Catalina Island from here.
18: Yes. That thing. Shh.
19: Yeah, I'll be here for another 10 minutes, whatever. Anyway.
18: Yeah, you know, when she was commissioned as a museum, I think Garcetti, was Garcetti the mayor? I think so, 2012. But anyway, I can't remember.
19: Yeah.
18: I just remember saying, you know, the range of the 16-inch guns is 23 miles, Mr. Mayor. And he goes, oh, really? I said, do you know how far we are from City Hall right now?
19: Exactly. Yeah.
18: He didn't laugh. I thought it was funny. I thought it was funny, but he did not think it was funny.
19: Yeah.
18: But anyway, there you go.
19: Yeah.
18: Mm-hmm. What's the most important thing that you do?
19: Hopefully keep people informed.
18: Yes.
19: You know, because there's always something going on here. And
18: there's plenty going on.
19: Yeah. Got to get organized. Got to make sure people are in the right place at the right time and get the word out about things that are going on to get people down here to experience them.
18: Right. And then it's, of course, money.
19: Yeah.
18: Constant.
19: Yep. Very
18: right?
19: much so.
18: And some of it's sexy.
19: Mm-hmm.
18: Some of it's not so sexy.
19: Exactly.
18: I mean, we did a $60,000 fundraiser for the Lions a few years ago.
19: Yes. That is much more important than you would think.
18: Because, oh no, it's very important.
19: You know.
18: It's very important. We did it. We got the money, and we got 13 new lines.
19: That's amazing.
18: Yeah.
19: And that's much appreciated.
18: So I said, okay. I seem to remember saying, this is not very sexy, but we need $60,000 for rope.
19: It's not small rope. It's really not.
18: Yeah, no, you know, it's not. But it's still, that's what it was.
19: Yeah, and it, even something that I believe it's like a Kevlar core or something.
18: Yeah.
19: It's ridiculous and so heavy duty, but even those break every once in a while.
18: I know.
19: That's not good for us.
18: Right. I mean, even the new ones, we've snapped a couple.
19: Yep.
18: So when we started life, they were not even new. They were borrowed and refurbed.
19: Borrowed, scavenged and whatever.
18: Yeah, we scavenged them, basically. and so that's why we needed to spend $60,000 on new rope.
19: Yep.
18: But some of it can be quite sexy as well. Mm-hmm. Some of the things we raise money for can be. So this deck, when we finally managed to upgrade all of it, that's going to be sexy.
19: Yeah, how's it looking to you so far?
18: Well, it looks great up there.
19: Yeah.
18: In front of the captain's quarters. Looks
19: it's
18: great.
19: It's pretty. Yeah.
18: We got a lot to go, though. So let me ask you a very important question. Is the ship still leaking when we get rain?
19: In places, yeah.
18: I mean, that's really bad.
19: It is bad.
18: Yeah.
19: It is bad.
18: So we obviously have to try and stop that from happening.
19: Yep. Yeah, there are times when you get enough on the deck that some like the loose floorboards, you'll step on and squish out the sides. Mm-hmm. And then there are definitely places. I don't know if you saw the video we did back in February. The expansion joint in the middle of the ship was being repaired, and unfortunate timing, right before a huge rainstorm, and the cover that we had over it blew off, and it just soaked Mike Getcher's office. It was like an inch deep in there, and it was like wet dry vacs going like crazy. And then when we looked in the overhead over there, we realized there are actually some holes up there in the steel. So there's a lot of work to be done.
18: And water and metal does not go well together.
19: Nope, not at all.
18: Nope. Talking of which, we dive the hull every year. That's not cheap.
19: Nope.
18: But it makes sure we don't turn into Texas.
19: Yeah.
18: The battleship.
19: Yes. Yes, very much.
18: Nobody wants that.
19: No, we do not.
18: They did not dive the hull.
19: I mean, it's interesting, too, so why wouldn't you want to do it?
18: Right. No, right. And if you don't know the story of Texas, she basically sank and had to be pulled out of the water. And millions and millions and millions of dollars that it cost to do that, if Texas, the state, hadn't stepped up, she would be gone at this point.
19: Yeah.
18: So we're trying to make sure that doesn't happen.
19: Yes, please.
18: Yes. Right. So the process of diving the hull is very interesting because obviously it's in water.
19: Mm-hmm.
18: So how do we find hot spots? How do we find the parts that need instant repair? And if we do, how do we fix them?
19: So the main problem that we have is at the wind and water line. The underwater part of the hull is doing pretty well. We have cathodic protection on it, which is a very, very small electric current that keeps things under the water pretty well in shape. But at the wind and the water line, you have a lot of wave action, you have a lot of interaction with air, and that's what creates the rust and the wear. And so we've got a cofferdam in the water that we work with, and we basically put it in there, drain the water out, and then we work, it's about, 7 or 8 feet of exposed hull at one time. They take it down to bare metal, and if there are any problems, they'll tack weld over it and get that in shape. And then there's, I think it's a 5-step, couple of layers of epoxy and then several layers of paint. But that's, about a 8-foot section at a time.
18: Mm-hmm.
19: And this is an 800-foot long ship.
18: Right.
19: So it's constantly going and it's a lot of work. And it's progression the whole
18: time. And we're moving quite a lot today.
19: We are meeting, yeah.
18: I mean, I'm looking at a fixed point, one of the cars in the parking lot, and at some points it's completely disappearing.
19: A little bit, yeah.
18: Yeah, we are. Yeah. We're rolling. And you can't feel it because she's very stable. But it's definitely happening.
19: Sometimes. She can get going.
18: And that is exactly what you're talking about. That water line is what is getting damaged every time we move, basically.
19: Mm-hmm. Yep.
18: Yeah. So it's a fascinating thing watching them do that. Someone was coming on yesterday saying we're doing some welding. I will always come a day early, make sure the broadcast kit works and all that other good stuff. And there's some welding going on. Would that be that, or is that something else, or don't you know?
19: You never know. It could be either one. Definitely, I would say definitely in the cofferdam, but they're also working sort of at the bases of the superstructure where they intersect with the deck and, making sure that that's still solid and keeping the water out of there.
18: Do we need the state to step up to help with this decking?
19: We would love that. We would really, really love that.
18: Okay. So talk to your legislators, and
19: yes,
18: in the grand scheme of Iowa's budget these days, which is approaching $10 billion dollars, finding $7 million is not a lot, frankly, which is what we need, right? $7 million, is that the number I keep hearing?
19: That sounds pretty good to me.
18: Yeah. So anyway, that's what we should do. We need to save this ship, and it takes all of us. And hopefully we'll figure out how to do that at the next General Assembly of the State Legislature. Okay, so we have the pavilion. We've already talked to Kyle about the physicality of it. Mm-hmm. How is that going to change your job? Who are you going to try and fill that space?
19: Well,
18: I know the Croatians are coming in 2028. They've already booked it.
19: Yep, they have. It's going to get crazy in 2028. If the World Cup is any indication,
18: yeah,
19: it's going to be fun.
18: The Olympics will be fun, right?
19: Yeah. So, you know, the community is really going to have a lot to do with that. We're kind of envisioning weddings, meetings, you know, anything that you want a big group in there for. I think it's going to seat like 500. They're talking about a restaurant in the second story of it. The view down there is insane. It's so cool. It's going to have, I don't know if Kyle told you or not, but they're going to be two big glass doors that open right onto the channel. So you'll have the view of the bow and you'll have a view up the channel toward Angel's Gate. So looking out to sea.
18: Okay.
19: It's just going to be super cool.
18: It is going to be super cool. Easy sell for you or not?
19: Hopefully, yeah. I mean, everybody's always looking for a place to have a party or a get together, right?
18: There you go. Exactly right. Movie theater.
19: Yeah, definitely.
18: Yeah,
19: definitely.
18: Constantly showing Battleship. On repeat.
19: Yeah.
18: Well, look, thank you for your hospitality. We appreciate you coming to stop by the broadcast table.
19: Thanks.
18: Have yourself a good and safe rest of the day. Happy 4th.
19: You too.
18: Yeah. We're live from the deck of the Battleship Iowa. And yeah, you're fine. It's not on. There you go. Put the mic down and not have to worry about it. We are brought to you by the Secretary of State's office. And you can honor a veteran with your vote this coming election. And all you have to do is go to sosiowa.gov/veterans. You can also help our veteran community get the information they need in order to vote if they're not already registered. We still have plenty more to come. Keep it locked right here. It is 5:46 on this Friday, July 3rd, and this is the Simon Conway Show.

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24: 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Okay. One of the things that you get to do when you come on board the Battleship Iowa is you get to tour the Battleship Iowa, and one of the people helping you is Don McMacken.
25: Correct.
24: I got it right?
25: That's exactly right.
24: Perfect. You're very welcome. Don, how are you?
25: I'm good. Thank you very much.
24: How long have you been doing this?
25: I have been doing this for about three and a half years.
24: You love it?
25: I love it.
24: Yeah?
25: This is my my dream retirement job.
24: Yeah? We all have one of those, don't we?
25: Yeah.
24: I got one of those in my head as well, but I'm not ready yet. They pay me to talk, man.
25: Oh, well, shoot.
24: It's not coal mining.
25: No, that's definitely not coal mining. No, there's the sound.
24: There we go.
25: There we go. There goes Navigator.
24: That is the Navigator.
25: Navigator of the seas.
24: All right, so there we go. That's good color for you there, Kurt. You got that?
26: Oh, yeah, I got it.
24: I bet you did. That was good. Anyway, Kurt's back in the studio. We're grateful to him. Okay, so you do this all day, every day. What is your favorite part of the ship to unveil to people as you tour around?
25: I really like taking people down into the engine rooms.
24: Engine rooms.
25: I started my life. I'm a retired Navy captain. I started my life as an engineer, a nuke engineer on nuclear cruisers. And
24: I feel bad. I should be calling you captain. I know we already have one of those
25: As long as they keep paying me, that's paying my retirement pay the right way. So taking people in the engine rooms, it's a lot of fun to show people the technology that's there, and it was technology that we still use in many ways. It's big.
24: Yep.
25: It's a battleship.
24: Yep.
25: We also talk about damage control, because some people, damage control, because that's one of the things about when you're in combat is the other guy gets to shoot back at you.
24: Yeah.
25: So you got to be able to, stay intact and fix things. And
24: sure.
25: So we spend time talking about the damage control as well as the engine rooms, the boilers, and a lot of the other things that the ship does. We've got to make our own water. It's triple distilled.
24: Oh, no, listen. My buddy Dave Canfield used to do that.
25: Yeah, he did.
24: He was active service on this battleship.
25: That's right. Down there.
24: That was his gig.
25: It was, and it's triple distilled, just like a good Irish whiskey.
24: There you go.
25: Tastes different.
24: I bet it does. So you were a captain. How come you know so much about the engine rooms?
25: Well, I started off my life, I was a nuclear power officer.
24: Okay.
25: I was on nuclear-powered cruisers.
24: Mm-hmm.
25: And so the first 5 years of my Navy life was spent down in the engine rooms before they let me out and let me drive and do a few other things like that. And so it's kind of fun to go back. First time I went in the engine room, I looked at everything and I go, oh my goodness, I know what that stuff is.
24: Mm-hmm. So if we needed to, we could send you down there. You could fire this baby up.
25: Well, I was a nuclear power officer,
24: yes.
25: So I worked with reactors.
24: Yes.
25: And the boilers were all real new to me.
24: Uh-huh.
25: So I would know to go get me some fine, outstanding boiler technicians or former boiler technicians and say, hey, guys, let's go do this and tell me what I need to do.
24: Let's go for a ride.
25: That's right.
24: Yes.
25: Go water skiing.
24: They get kind of mad, though, if we end up in the channel here.
25: Yeah, I don't know why.
24: I mean, we could get away with it, by saying we actually have a captain on board.
25: True.
24: We can send you up to the bridge and
25: true.
24: Everything.
25: True, yeah. And and then we can get a whole bunch of other folks in there, and then probably the Coast Guard will come on board and arrest us all.
24: There you go, probably. I have toured the new USS Iowa, SSN 797.
25: Yes.
24: I don't get it, man. I don't get it. The submarine officers, they're tall.
0: over 6 foot.
25: Yep.
0: It's a horribly cramped space. I mean, if you're captain of this battleship, you actually have three cabins.
25: Oh, yeah.
0: Yeah. Three.
25: Well, that was why when I was given the choice to be a submarine or surface nuclear officer, I chose the surface.
0: Yeah.
25: I wanted to see the sun at least every other day.
0: Well, I'm going to, when we're done with this, which we almost are, I'm going to show you the captain's quarters on the submarine island.
25: I'm sure they're nothing like on the battleship.
0: It's crazy. Thank you very much for sitting down with us. We appreciate your expertise. We are live from the Battleship Iowa, a place where captains had three cabins. Yes. 1 hour to go, man. It's flying by. This is the Simon Conway Show.
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21: I'm Trent Rice. Here's what's trending on WHO. Looks like Iowa could be in store for another round of strong to severe thunderstorms this evening and overnight. National Weather Service says scattered thunderstorms expected to persist through early Saturday morning. Because yesterday's heavy rain left ground saturated, areas that see repeating storms could see localized flooding again, a flood watch in effect for central Iowa. Flooding on Four Mile Creek in Des Moines prompting some evacuations from apartment buildings near the creek, as well as a nearby Unity Point Hospice facility. Weather Service says the creek, by the way, is receding after a preliminary crest at just under 17 feet this afternoon. If it becomes official, it'll be the second highest crest on Four Mile Creek, the record 17 and a half feet in 2018. Our top national story.
22: Americans are traveling to their destinations for the holiday weekend. AAA says more than 72 million Americans will travel during the Independence Day holiday period, which started back on Saturday and runs through Sunday, with many Americans expected to travel at least 50 miles from home. According to AAA, most travelers will hit the road as more than 61 million are projected to drive to their destinations. More than 260 million people are facing extreme heat as some cities are already shattering record high temperatures. Local leaders throughout the eastern two-thirds of the country are advising people to be very cautious outdoors in what is the first major heat wave of the summer. Even the Great American State Fair in Washington, D.C. has been postponed for the time being due to the heat. The life-threatening heat dome is intensifying as millions are expected to attend outdoor events over the 4th of July holiday weekend. According to NOAA, heat-related illnesses kill more Americans annually than any other type of extreme weather. I'm Chris Caraggio.
21: I'm Trent Rice. Our next update in 30 minutes. 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

0: Battleship Iowa in the port of LA. Hour number three has flown by on this observed July the 4th. You are very, very welcome in. Thank you very much for being there. Brought to you by our Secretary of State's office. Sat next to me right now is one of our intrepid travelers. Tell everybody who you are.
1: I'm Mary Jo Starnes. Uh-huh. And I'm here because, well, my husband Jeff opened the door to you, Simon. Uh-huh. So thank you, thank you. Uh-huh. And my son Charlie and I put together my father's journals from World War II.
0: Now, we had a fascinating morning at the Machine Shed restaurant.
1: Yes, we did.
0: Where you brought all these journals with you. And we could have stayed there all day as we're going through some of these journals. They're really quite amazing.
1: They are amazing. And I wish my father could be here. He would be so proud. The journals are, they have their lighthearted moments. They have sad moments. They have scary moments. But I was just reading through them the other night, and it was about being a radio operator on a battleship, I think, headed to Luzon. Uh-huh. And he said the ocean was so rough that they had to put the equipment on the floor, and they had to lie on the floor in order to pass messages.
0: You see, if he was on this battleship, he wouldn't have had that.
1: No.
0: Because my friend Dave, who is not here, he tells this great story about when he was serving on this battleship, right?
1: Okay.
0: He's now the guy in charge of the battleship.
1: Sure.
0: On a day-to-day basis, where he came off shift with a cup of coffee. He was on the fantail, and he's just drinking his cup of coffee. Look behind him, because they never go in ones, right?
1: Okay.
0: And there's all these destroyers, and they're doing this like a roller coaster.
1: Yes.
0: And he's like drinking a cup of coffee just...
1: Oh.
0: And he's like, sucks for you.
1: Didn't happen on this ship.
0: Not on this ship.
1: No.
0: She's a great lady. Okay, so we've handed over those documents.
1: Absolutely.
0: To the curator. He scanned some stuff in, which is very cool. And be part of the archive now.
1: Oh,
0: on,
1: thank
0: this
1: you,
0: great
1: Simon.
0: Battleship.
1: Thank you so much.
0: Thank you.
1: And my folks were married in February of 41.
0: Uh-huh.
1: And Pearl Harbor happened, and
0: yep.
1: 8 months later, he was shipped overseas.
0: Yep.
1: Came back November 19th. I was born August 21st.
0: There you go. We can do the math.
1: Yep.
0: Thank you very much. All right, Mary Jo, thank you. We appreciate you joining us. We really do. You enjoying it so far? What we're doing?
1: Yes, this is amazing.
0: Excellent.
1: Yes.
0: All right. Well, thank you very much for stopping by. Right now, the man who fed us today is with us. He is in charge of Vicky's Doghouse.
2: Yes, sir.
0: How are you doing?
2: I'm doing pretty good. Thank you. Thank you
0: Cesar Olvera.
2: That's correct.
0: There you go. I got that right. Okay. So how did you get involved with this battleship and end up being in charge of the good food?
2: So actually, you know, my story here begins back in 2012 when the Iowa came to...
0: Mm-hmm.
2: Battleship Iowa came to LA back in 2012.
0: Yeah,
2: I was actually a high schooler. I was a junior year going onto my senior year.
0: Don't make me feel old. I did a radio show from this exact spot on July the 4th, 2012.
2: Yeah, I probably remember seeing you. You know, it's just crazy. You know, I started off as a volunteer back in the day. You know, volunteer hours at school. It was something I really wanted to do. You know, it was an opportunity to get involved with something. Mm-hmm. You know, much cooler and bigger than, you know, anything I was doing.
0: And sure. And you end up being in charge of
2: the food and beverage.
0: Food and beverage.
2: Yeah.
0: And you do a great job. You fed all my people today, and you're about to do it again for dinner.
2: Yeah, hopefully you guys like it. You know, we worked on your food these last couple hours. So.
0: Yes. I was going to say, what's for dinner?
2: You guys are having chicken broccoli alfredo, spaghetti and meatballs, and shrimp pesto pasta.
0: Oh, I'm very hungry already.
2: Yeah, right?
0: Yeah, that's very, very cool. Okay, so describe a typical day.
2: I mean, typical day kind of varies, you know. I run the catering department, some of the events department, and the day-to-day food and beverage.
0: Yep.
2: So just, it varies. It one day can be super slow, nice and slow, and chill. Next day can be just chaos. You know, we have
0: just
2: catering,
0: day-to-day. Very busy today.
2: Yeah.
0: Yeah, a lot of people getting on that cruise ship we heard a minute ago.
2: Yeah.
0: They stop in here before they have to board, and
2: correct. People can stop by, you know, before they board. the regular local crowd can also come and enjoy Vicky's house for, you know, they can just come up for free without having to pay that tour ticket here at the battleship.
0: Yep. They just come up and eat the food.
2: Yes, sir.
0: Excellent. Good stuff.
2: Grab a dog, grab a beer.
0: There you go. Yeah. Booze on board as well now.
2: Right? I mean, they would be jealous, you know. Yeah. He could only, like, drink while he was on duty.
0: Yes, exactly. You're not wrong. How about the film? I mean, there's filming next week, by the way. Do the film crews come and eat at Vicky's?
2: They do. Most of the time they do.
0: Yeah.
2: Other times they have, like, a budget restriction.
0: Sure.
2: But, yeah, we love feeding them, you know.
0: I'm sure you do.
2: It's a great opportunity for us.
0: All right, man. Well, thank you for stopping by. We appreciate we really appreciate you. Go make sure it's all nice and hot.
2: Yeah, for sure. All right. Thank you, Simon.
0: Thank you. Appreciate you. You're good. There you go. So all kinds of things have to happen on a battleship for it to all work the way we want it to all work. Is he still here? Where's Adam? Adam, come on in, buddy. Adam Finch is here. He runs some tours. He's a young man. Yeah, you can come over here if you want. That's fine. There you go. Just pick that up. It's not live yet. When you get comfortable, I will make it live. Talk about that far off the top, right into it. There you go. Perfect. Adam Finch, you're welcome. How are you?
3: I'm doing all right. How are you?
0: I'm good. Oh, a bit louder. I need you a bit louder.
3: I'm all right. How are you? That's much better.
0: Yeah, there you go. Good. So you started the day by welcoming all our veterans on board. You guys, if you know you have veterans, or indeed in this case today, we have an active service member of the U.S. Navy. We always are welcoming aboard over what we call 1MC.
3: Yes, we do.
0: And you did that today.
3: Yes, I did do that. I usually do it because my boss puts me on it, but I enjoy it.
0: Yeah. You need to sell that a bit better, buddy.
3: I'm not good at selling that one because it's, well, the 1MC, it's finicky.
0: Yeah. All right. Yes, I know. But anyway, you did good this morning. That was great. What else do you do? I know you do tours.
3: Yeah, so I'm the tour coordinator here. Mm-hmm. I'm a tour guide. I help manage the tours department. I make sure all the tour guides go off and come back on time. Mm-hmm. I do training for some of our tour guides. I also, if anyone is on Facebook, you'll see my face around because I get put on the social media quite a lot because I'm the youngest one here.
0: Yeah.
3: I do just about everything that this ship needs me to do. But mostly I do my work in tours.
0: Do you have any naval background?
3: No, I
0: So what drew you to the battleship?
3: So I started working here about 3.5 years ago. Mm-hmm. I started working here because I wanted to get a teaching credential. And, you know, I like the people here. I like everybody that I work with. So yeah. I stuck around for a little while longer than initially planned.
0: Uh-huh.
3: But
0: you're still here.
3: Yeah, I'm still here. I used to be a volunteer. I had 500 hours, and then I started to get paid.
0: There you go. Well, that's okay. Getting paid's good, man.
3: Oh yeah, absolutely.
0: Yeah, absolutely. So, based on what you're telling me, you know everything there is to know about this battleship.
3: I like to think I do, but I know a bit.
0: Yeah. Is it fun when battleship sailors come on board and test you?
3: Well, fun, they get a little bit offended when I know more than them.
0: Oh.
3: Look, I'm not saying I do know more than them.
0: There's a good buddy of mine who used to serve on this very vessel. He's going to text me any second now with some obscure question for you. I'm going to watch my phone right now. I guarantee you it happens.
3: No, I can answer most questions, but I do learn a lot from the old sailors that come on board.
0: Yeah, I bet you do. How about Iowans? Iowans, when they come on board the battleship, tend to be wearing Hawkeye gear, Cyclone gear, Panther gear, Drake gear, so they self-identify, basically, when they're wandering around the ship. What's it like dealing with Iowans? Are they grateful?
3: Oh, yeah, they're always a very friendly bunch. Most of them come on board, and they don't even know that they get on for free.
0: Right. I got asked that question again this morning. How long does that go on for? The answer is forever.
3: Yes.
0: It really is. You get on board the Battleship Iowa for the standard tour completely for free, forever. All you need is an Iowa ID. That's it.
3: Yes.
0: Yep. You want to do special tours, those are separate. But in terms of the standard tour, you come on here and you can do that for free forever because the state of Iowa rescued this ship. That was the deal.
3: Yes, and we are grateful for that.
0: Yeah, I'm sure. So are they interesting to deal with?
3: Yeah, for the most part. Most of them just go on the self-guided tour, but they're very fun to talk to. We do have a little thing that we sometimes lift up for them to take pictures in front of so mm-hmm. they can go back to Iowa and say that they were here.
0: Yep.
3: Usually they're very, very friendly people. Some of the more friendly people that we get on board. We get people from all over, but we always enjoy seeing the Iowans because of their personalities.
0: What's your favorite part of this ship? Seeing as you, you know a lot of it.
3: That is a very difficult question. I would say my favorite spot is probably just Broadway. It's
0: Broadway.
3: Simple, but
0: so let's tell everybody about the movie Battleship.
3: Oh boy.
0: Where they are ridiculously trying to move one shell from the back of the ship to the front of the ship, and you've got six very old guys moving it on their shoulders. And if you've ever been on Broadway, you're screaming at the screen, "Lock up!" Because there's a whole system designed to move shells from one end of the ship to the other.
3: You see, the most realistic part about the movie Battleship,
0: yes?
3: I would have to say, is the aliens.
0: Yeah, the aliens. They're the most realistic part. I don't think you're wrong.
3: If you watch the movie, you'll see that they magic brushed out the railing that you're supposed to carry the projectile on.
0: Yes.
3: And, you know, a lot of our tour guides mentioned that. We do have a photo down below deck showing that.
0: Yeah.
3: And sort of making fun of it. But, yes, that would be completely impossible.
0: Yes.
3: Five people cannot lift that, even if they were nice, fit young men.
0: Yeah. It's funny.
3: And you wouldn't be carrying it like that.
0: You
3: tripping over all of those door combings, it would be...
0: I say all the time, you know, this ship will hurt you if you're not careful.
3: Oh, yes.
0: And I have had my shins attacked on Broadway more than one time, but I've never smacked my head. Mrs. C is here with us now.
4: Oh, I caught my forehead going up to the very top. And, you know, the very well put together way that you get up there mm-hmm. as you stand on the chair and pull yourself up through a hole. If you're not looking in the right spot, you'll catch your mm-hmm. head, which is why I tell everybody since that
0: yes.
4: wear a hat
0: mm-hmm.
4: because
0: yes.
4: it does keep the blood flow from coming down your face.
0: Exactly. She will hurt you. She hurt you? You hit anything?
3: Oh, yes.
0: What have you hit?
3: So I've hit my head quite a few times on this ship, coming out of just about everywhere. And I don't have it today because I was expecting it to be a little bit more hot. But inside my hat, I always have a bump cap that protects me from getting a concussion anywhere else.
0: Yeah, I've never hit my head on the ship, but at my shins is what...
4: Knock on wood.
3: Yes.
0: Yeah, so far. Adam, thanks very much for stopping by.
4: And for all your help today.
0: Yes.
3: Oh,
4: in making sure that our guests had a memorable experience.
0: Mm-hmm. We appreciate you and everyone on board. Enjoy the rest of your day. Happy 4th, my friend.
3: Of course. Thank you.
0: Thank you. See, it wasn't that painful, was it? There you go. All right. We will take a quick time out. We'll continue our conversation straight ahead. We still have to talk to Troy. We have to talk to each other. Mrs. C is going to reveal plans. We have this young man over here who's coming to join us as well. But we will take a quick time out first, and then when we come back, we will talk to this fine young man in front of us right now. All right, we're all across the great state of Iowa, live from the deck of the Battleship Iowa, here in the port of L.A. in San Pedro, brought to you by our Secretary of State's office. This is the Simon Conway Show.
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7: Caffeine can be really good for you and help a lot of things, and caffeine can be kind of bad for you.
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7: Naturally, it's in the coffee bean and in chocolate and tea, but it's also added artificially in things like soda. 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It's blocking that adenosine. You're going to feel alert and awake. It's got that adrenaline going, and it's rewarding you with the dopamine. I mentioned the vicious cycle, the inevitable crash.
8: Right.
7: Like any stimulant drug, and you want more of it. 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All right, how about some health benefits?
8: Right.
7: They found everything from not develop Parkinson's disease to dropping your risk of various cancers.
8: Well, coffee actually is shown to reduce your risk of diabetes.
7: 4 cups a day, 50% less chance of mouth and throat cancer.
8: You should eat more grapefruit because grapefruit contains something called naringin or naringin, and it actually slows the removal of caffeine from your brain.
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7: Nice.
8: Yeah.
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7: We're talking about peacocks.
8: A peacock is specifically the male. The peahen is the female. They are not native to the United States, although they thrive in coastal, warmish areas.
7: So when you see that thing fully displayed, when that peacock wants to have a little good time with a peahen, that thing may go 5 to 7 feet in every direction.
8: That's the whole point of those feathers. Again, the peacocks will use it to try to ward off or intimidate trespassers in their territory, but for the most part, the whole thing is to impress the peahens.
7: And they will shake those feathers, and the shaking isn't just like, hey, look how pretty. Mm-hmm. Science has discovered semi-recently those vibrations are in lockstep with the peafowl's head feathers that they used to think were just for show, but mm-hmm. now they realize they vibrate at the same intensity and that they can actually, you know, sort of feel when those tail feathers are vibrating in their direction through their head feathers.
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0: Live from the deck of the Battleship Iowa, BB61, here in the port of LA, brought to you by Iowa's Secretary of State's office. 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All right, Mrs. C is here. She is still next to me.
4: All day, every day.
0: There you go. And we also have Mike Wynn with us. He is the Director of Programs. Welcome, Mike. How are you?
17: Welcome. Thank you for having me.
0: I hear you're coming to the Iowa State Fair.
17: Yes.
0: Let's get it on the record right now. Then he can't back out of it.
17: Yes. So prepare the state that I am coming.
0: Okay.
17: So
0: you're going to do stand-up?
4: We will do our best.
0: You're a funny guy.
17: But looks aren't everything, right? So Yes, it'll be my first time to Iowa.
18: Uh-huh.
17: Yeah, so I'm looking forward to it. And I heard that there is a lot of good food and
0: a lot of,
17: good company.
0: Yes, and so. we have a studio made of glass.
17: Oh, wow.
0: Yeah.
17: Okay.
0: So you'll have
17: Not
0: to come
17: butter?
0: In and see us.
4: Not butter.
17: Not butter.
0: Not butter.
4: It is
0: that's the cow.
4: It is appropriately named the Crystal Studio.
0: Crystal Studio.
17: Okay. Great.
0: Yes, indeed.
17: Great.
0: So, Director of Programs, what exactly is it that you do here?
17: So my department runs K through 12 STEM education.
0: Okay.
17: And military and veterans programs.
0: Right. Well, you know, Iowa is a STEM state. The governor would be delighted to hear about that.
17: Yes, yes.
0: So what exactly is involved in those things?
17: So we bring students from local schools and school groups, and we teach them buoyancy, and we teach them, buoyancy, projectiles, how the guns work. We give them a history tour. We also show them an exhibit called Stewards of the Sea, where we start talking about how the Navy is a big part in environmental protection.
0: Okay.
17: In this area here. So,
0: isn't the best way to teach them buoyancy is to throw them over the side and see if they float?
17: Sometimes.
0: Yeah.
17: Yeah, sometimes. I will say that when we do the buoyancy experiment here, a lot of students don't still understand it. And you kind of have to tell them, by the way, buoyancy works because you're standing on it.
0: There you go.
17: So,
0: exactly. So are afloat.
17: Yes, we are afloat. And we are, you know, it is the best way to learn about science. Mm-hmm. And history. The great part about it is that we don't have to fake any of it.
0: Right.
17: Because we are a battleship. We
0: exactly.
17: are the best battleship.
0: Yes.
17: To be a floating classroom for students.
0: Exactly. So are these overnight programs? Are they day programs?
17: So
0: is it a little bit of both?
17: So the overnight program is a immersive. We mm-hmm. put you in the life of a sailor.
0: Yep.
17: So you get to sleep in the bunks, you eat Navy food, we serve something called hamsters, which is just basically chicken cordon bleu, but Navy style.
0: Navy style.
17: Yeah. They sleep in the bunks, they learn about firefighting, they learn about man overboard drills, they do watch on the bridge.
0: Do they have to drink Navy coffee?
17: Not yet.
0: We
17: find
0: that
17: my, some of the parents are like, their kids are too young for coffee, but, you know.
0: But is it really coffee? It's Navy coffee.
17: It's just basically, tar in a cup, right?
0: Uh-huh.
4: So by the time they are finished with their immersive experience.
17: By the time they're done, they, will have learned how to tie knots. How Navy sailors basically operate on a ship, and at the end they get a certificate saying they're an official crew member.
4: So is their enthusiasm higher when they start it or when they end it?
17: I will say that they have a greater appreciation for the sailors that are out at sea right now.
0: Mm-hmm.
17: And not just in the Navy, but also in the maritime service.
0: Right.
17: So they have an appreciation for the fact that air conditioning is for equipment and not people.
4: Uh-huh.
17: And bunks were built at the lowest bidder.
0: Okay, this is fun, man. I'm enjoying talking to you.
17: Yeah.
0: What is the favorite program that you teach on board this vessel?
17: That

0: on board, like, we got sea cadets here on board the ship here. They're the only sea cadet group that I know of that meet on a real Navy, or on a real Navy ship. And, let's see. The list keeps on going and going. We are trying to be the hub for the veteran community to meet.
1: So if a veteran needs assistance in,
2: benefits.
1: Yes, benefits.
2: That's a typical one.
0: Benefits. We work closely with county NVA, Military and Veterans Affairs, and we provide the reference or the resource to go and speak.
2: That's very cool. Mike, I really hope you come to the fair, and if you do, we'll get you into the Crystal Studio and we'll chat again, all right?
0: All right, absolutely.
2: All right, God bless you, man. Thank you. Thanks for doing what you're doing, shaping young minds and picking your favorite kid.
0: Yes, thank you.
2: Yes, very good. we will take a quick time out here, and man, it's already 6:32. That's crazy. 4:32 here in California, 6:32 at home. We are all across the great state of Iowa, live from the deck of the Battleship Iowa, which we've been doing since 2012. This is the Simon Conway Show.

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1: More than 260 million people are facing extreme heat as some cities are already shattering record high temperatures. Local leaders throughout the eastern two-thirds of the country are advising people to be very cautious outdoors in what is the first major heat wave of the summer. Even the Great American State Fair in Washington, D.C. is being postponed for the time being due to the high temperatures. The life-threatening heat dome is intensifying. According to NOAA, heat-related illnesses kill more Americans annually than any other type of extreme weather. Americans are traveling to their destinations for the holiday weekend. AAA says more than 72 million Americans will travel during the Independence Day holiday period this year. A woman is on the verge of setting a record as she rows from California to Hawaii. Kelsey Fendler should land in Honolulu tonight, beating the men's record for a solo row across the Pacific Ocean by about a week. She's been chronicling the journey online since she set out for Monterey about 43 days ago. I'm Rob Martier.
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0: 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Joining us right now is Troy Vail. Troy has basically been in charge for a few days and officially is the IT manager, right? That's the official title, Troy.
1: Yes, it is.
0: So you do a lot of everything.
1: Well,
0: my bag is fighting my headphones right now.
1: Cables will get in your way.
0: And there
1: cables,
0: you go.
1: Cables are my life.
0: Yes.
1: So we've had a family emergency, which
0: yep.
1: has made me pretty much in charge of the IT aspects of the ship
0: yep.
1: From top to bottom.
0: Mm-hmm.
1: My boss, David Canfield, who's normally here supporting you.
0: Yes, he is.
1: Again, had a family emergency,
0: yep.
1: so he's unavailable. And
0: mm-hmm.
1: so I had to step up.
0: Well,
1: and
0: let's start with the good news. She's still afloat.
1: Yes, she's still afloat. She's a great ship.
0: Yeah.
1: A lot of projects of restoration, the expansion of the new third deck,
0: mm-hmm.
1: great ships and life of a sailor experience,
0: yep.
1: which turned out absolutely amazing. So, I don't know if the tours took you down there or not. So
0: it did. Good.
1: Yeah.
0: So you saw something new then?
1: Yeah.
0: Yeah,
1: so
0: that's
1: we
0: cool.
1: just opened that up this year for during Fleet Week.
0: Yeah. So. Next year, we're actually, I'm looking at Mrs. C now. We're actually, because we haven't done the tours for a few years because we've done them so many times, but
1: right.
0: there's so much that has changed. Next year, we're going to have to do the tours.
1: Well, we'll have to take you
2: around. I would like
1: around.
2: To do Fleet Week as well.
0: Yes.
1: Well, yes. We definitely need your presence for Fleet Week.
0: Yes.
2: You
0: we
2: hear
0: wouldn't
2: that?
0: Be in the way.
1: No.
2: You hear that? The Navy needs my presence for Fleet Week.
0: Yes.
1: uh-huh. Specifically her presence.
0: Uh-huh. Very specifically.
1: Yeah.
0: In
1: yep.
0: her coveralls.
1: Yes, in her new coveralls.
0: Yeah.
1: Which, did you get your little...
2: I did. Thank you for my patch.
1: Yes.
2: You'll
1: just need to get that sewn on.
2: So Fleet Week is a go. I'm assuming you need me here because they need a mother... to tell them when they might be getting ready to cross a line.
1: Oh, you would that would be assuming that people actually listen to instruction or pay attention.
2: Troy, I scare you. I can scare the Navy.
0: She has a shirt that says, call your mom.
1: Right.
0: Yeah.
2: I do.
0: Yeah, she does. Okay, so Troy, we're hearing about new things. Which is good. We heard about the pavilion, a lot of excitement there. And you have a booking for 2028 in a pavilion, which you haven't really broken ground. You've cleared ground.
1: Right.
0: But you haven't broken ground.
1: No, we haven't. So we're still waiting on some permits.
0: Yeah.
1: And being California and LA.
0: Might take a minute.
1: Permitting.
0: Mm-hmm.
1: And there was a slight delay because there was a... from what I understand, there was a line that was found that nobody remembered it was there.
0: Okay.
1: And so they had to go back and dig up research and figure out where this line came from and what it was.
0: Mm-hmm.
1: And so that caused delays in the, even just the clearing of ground. So.
0: Okay.
1: And
0: all
1: that's
0: right.
1: that's what you get when you're working.
2: You
1: well,
2: dig, if you dig long enough and in the right spot, you'll figure out what it is eventually.
1: Exactly.
2: Without the permits.
1: Right.
0: Uh-huh.
1: So.
0: Listen, I have been honored to fire various guns on this ship. My favorite, definitely the 5-inch guns.
1: Oh, yes.
0: But I think the first time I fired anything on this ship, it was the salute gun.
1: Yes.
0: Which is an empty 12-gauge... Right?
1: Yep. And
0: we had the fire department on board.
1: Well, we still have the fire department on board for the 5-inch.
0: Oh, I know, for the 5-inch.
1: We have to get there. The fire marshal comes out.
0: Yes.
1: We have to get it permitted.
0: Yes.
1: And even though it's just a black powder charge, we
0: mm-hmm.
1: have to make sure that there's no ships in the channel.
0: Just in case someone puts a projectile in it?
1: Right. Just in case. Even though it's only a small
0: listen,
1: charge.
0: Listen, I get the 5-inch guns. I actually get that, right?
1: But the saluting gun, yeah, that doesn't make any sense.
0: The saluting gun is a nothing. It goes pop.
1: Well, I like the joke when we do the 5-inch that I call it waking the neighbors.
0: Yeah.
1: Because the report goes and bounces off the containers and comes back this way. And so you hear this nice echo going across.
0: Yes.
1: And so our neighbors in San Pedro get woken up by the ship making noise.
0: Yes. Well, I haven't asked to do that for a while. Maybe next year.
1: Yeah, that can be arranged.
0: I know. All right. Troy, how long have you been doing this on the battleship here?
1: So I actually started volunteering in 2013.
0: So 1 year after she opened as a museum.
1: And actually, my involvement started even before that because I'd been studying, following the ships being turned into museums. And when I found out she was coming here, I donated for the towdown funds and was invited out for the opening ceremonies to present her to the city.
0: Mm-hmm.
1: And then... I mentioned to my wife, I'm sure the ship could use somebody with my skill set. So I started volunteering in 2013.
0: Okay.
1: And then when David Canfield saw that, A, I was willing to work, I knew what I was doing, and he didn't have to follow me around to make sure, you know, it was getting done, they hired me in 2017.
0: Yay.
1: And so next year in July is my 10-year on staff with the ship.
0: That's really cool, man.
1: So
0: we will come celebrate that with you.
1: Yep.
0: Now, you have a passion which has got nothing to do with your job, but
1: no, it doesn't.
0: Everything to do with this ship, because you have produced a line of photographs.
1: Yes.
0: On metal, which are amazing. Tell everybody about this.
1: So there's a history with photography in my family. My parents were both national contest winners. In fact, the one that my mother took was at the University of Oklahoma in Norman. And my mom mandated there's no reason for you not to know how to take good pictures.
0: Right.
1: So I've been taking pictures since I was 12. And... through working here, I do have an amazing muse of things to shoot. And actually, in 2020, I experimented with printing one of my prints on metal. And it came out incredible, to where people said, why aren't you doing this and selling these in the ship store?
0: Yep.
1: And so I formed my own business, formed a partnership with the store. And there are several down there right now. And I'm when I come out to Iowa, I spoke with Jonathan about this. So I'm going to be bringing some of my prints to Iowa as well.
0: That's so really cool. So did you guys see these things? I'm talking to the audience now down there.
1: You've seen them. And I brought there. I actually have three right in this shack over here I can bring out and show people.
0: Okay.
1: So
0: anyone bought one yet? Not yet. Dean has.
1: Yes, Dean has one. I know Dean has one because you were one of the first group to buy one. Yeah.
0: Governor bought one.
1: Oh, actually, the governor gave her that one.
0: Oh, well, that's very nice of you.
1: The one in the governor's office.
0: What did I do wrong?
1: Is a 16x20, and that was
0: nice in my house.
1: A personal thank you to the people of Iowa from me for helping save the ship and continue a support of the ship, and so that's a thank you from me.
3: Thank you.
1: So
0: they are amazing pictures. They really are amazing pictures. They look incredible. You may be able to get one in Iowa soon at a silent auction, maybe.
1: Yes, I was.
0: Maybe. Well,
1: somebody
0: we'll
1: may or may
0: that.
1: Not have twisted my arm into.
0: It didn't hurt that much.
1: No, because I might know a guy who can.
2: You will have the opportunity to bid on your very own Troy Vail.
0: Yeah, original.
2: Artwork at the Blue Star Moms 2026 Hot Rods for Heroes car show, September 19th at the DMAC parking lot in Ankeny.
0: And you may well be bidding against me. Just saying. I bought something last year.
2: You know what? I challenge everybody to come and outbid Simon Conway.
0: I bought you.
1: And if you don't outbid
0: year.
1: Him, it's just family money.
0: Anyway, it's a really, really good cause. So
1: yes,
0: That's very, very kind of you. All right, well, Troy, thank you for your hospitality.
1: Oh yes,
0: I have to take a quick final timeout. Is there a website people can look at your photography?
1: Yes, it's actually troyvailphotography.com.
0: Troy
2: Vail.
1: Yes. Vail, like the ski resort in Colorado.
0: Okay, troyvailphotography.com. I urge you strongly to check that out. We will take a quick final timeout. We'll come back. We will wrap it up from the deck at a Battleship, Iowa. This is the Simon Conway Show. Thanks, Troy.
1: You're welcome.

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15: It's 6:52. 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
12: Hey,
19: All across the great state of Iowa, coming to you live from the deck of the battleship Iowa in the port of L.A. in San Pedro. And this special broadcast from the deck of the legendary BB-61 is brought to you by Iowa Secretary of State's Office. 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I cannot believe that 3 hours is almost passed us by here, Mrs. C. But we all know radio time is very different to any other time. We actually easily could have broadcast for another 3 hours with all the new stuff that's down below and everything else.
20: Absolutely.
19: Yeah, it's amazing. Hopefully you all learned some things today. I did. I learned something every time I come here, actually. Every single time.
20: What did you learn this time?
19: You, of course, have got new coveralls.
20: Yeah. Yes.
19: I learned that.
20: I have my very own USS Iowa staff uniform.
19: That's fantastic. Yes. That's really good. And you need that. Why?
20: Because mm-hmm. at the end of July, mm-hmm. I will be going to Columbus, Ohio for the national National Blue Star Mothers convention.
19: Yes.
20: This year, where all the states will gather. Mm-hmm. And one of the nights, we will be having a themed Top Gun night. And we are supposed to wear like bomber jackets, flight suits, coveralls. And the Iowa hooked me up.
19: Yes.
20: So.
19: Well done, Iowa. And thank you, Troy, because it was here you did that.
20: Yes. Thank you, Troy. So, unlike my original plan, and I would have ordered like a Halloween costume, I will be very authentic.
19: Yes, you will. I'm very proud of you.
20: Yep.
19: So, the thing I learned is there's all kinds of new exhibition stuff down below, which we haven't seen. So... next year, or maybe Fleet Week, or maybe the Rose Bowl, we will definitely come back and find all the things that they've done new that we haven't seen.
20: I'm okay with that.
19: Mm-hmm.
20: So, and we noticed that Vicky has a new cape this year.
19: Vicky is the dog, a male dog. Vicky stands for Victoria. Victory, excuse me. Jeez. Vicky stands for Victory. And she was a dog on this ship with the first captain. It was the first captain's dog. And anyway, there's a nice big model of her near Vicky's doghouse.
20: She's about 3.5 feet tall.
19: Yeah, and he has a cape now.
20: Yes, they have dressed Vicky up. But fun fact about Vicky,
19: mm-hmm.
20: she was thrown into the brig.
19: He.
20: I can't get that. You know, these days, they...
19: No, not on this show.
20: But Vicky got himself into a little bit of trouble. He went AWOL.
19: He did.
20: When they were pulled into a port, and when Vicky decided to come back, he was in quite a bit of trouble,
19: mm-hmm.
20: and they put Vicky in the brig.
19: They busted him down a rank.
20: Yep.
19: They really did. Anyway, you have to come. If you get the opportunity to come. Now, we would, of course, say, come with us. We'll be doing this again next year, July 4th week. Come with us. Get yourself on the wait list right now. Just go to Allied Travel at 515-270-7070 and say, I want to be on the Freedom Tour 2027 wait list. Now, we don't have everyone in front of us, but we have a few. Who thinks they might come back next year? There you go. We got some people. Yes, people might come back. Betty here has been here 8 times with us. So people do come back. Let's briefly talk to Kurt Kiesling back in the studio, because we would not have been on the air without him. Hey, man, thanks for working. It is a holiday. We recognize that, and we're very grateful.
21: Yeah, no, I love doing your show. It always goes by really fast, it seems like.
19: Doesn't it?
21: Yeah.
19: Way too fast this time. Yes.
20: Yeah, we feel like we don't see you enough, Kurt.
21: Mm-hmm. I know. It's been a while.
19: Did you learn anything, Kurt? Today?
21: Yeah, a lot. Yeah, I've been sitting here listening to it all.
19: Good.
21: I actually listened to the show.
19: I know. It's amazing.
21: Yeah, right.
19: In theory, there should be some music playing in my ear. Right,
20: well, as we do that, I want to quickly say thank you to our veterans that are on this trip. Command Sergeant Major Sherry Leachman, U.S. Air Force. Tech Sergeant Jay Auchinpah, U.S. Air Force. Sergeant Jim Bozier, Army. And Specialist Glenn Neisel, Army.
19: Yeah. Thanks to our hosts on the battleship Iowa. We're grateful to all of them. Thanks to the Secretary of State's office. Thanks to Mrs. C for sitting next to me. Thanks to our live audience who've been raucous today. Mainly my thanks to you guys. We'll be off next week, but we'll see you after that.
20: See you next Thursday.
19: Yep. Have a great night. Happy 4th.
20: Happy 250th, America.

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3: I'm Trent Rice. Here's what's trending on WHO. Another round of strong to severe thunderstorms possible as we get into late afternoon and evening. National Weather Service says damaging winds and hail are possible. Also, repeated thunderstorms could increase flash flooding potential, especially where several rounds of rain already fell. More than 100 people voluntarily evacuating from buildings near Four Mile Creek in Des Moines due to flood risks. City of Des Moines says those who evacuated were in apartment buildings on East Douglas near Four Mile Creek and Sargent Park. A nearby hospice facility was also evacuated. Well, that flood warning for Four Mile Creek continues.